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0: 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Thank you for tuning into the 620 WTMJ stream. 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Thank you for tuning into the 620 WTMJ stream. 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Thank you for tuning into the 620 WTMJ stream. 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Thank you for tuning into the 620 WTMJ stream. The stream is temporarily disabled due to a live sports broadcast that has local blackout restrictions. 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Thank you for tuning into the 620 WTMJ stream. The stream is temporarily disabled due to a live sports broadcast that has local blackout restrictions. 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Thank you for tuning into the 620 WTMJ stream. The stream is temporarily disabled due to a live sports broadcast that has local blackout restrictions. 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
3: How about that? Another L flag out there in center field. And tomorrow morning when you wake up, that Brewers pennant is getting on top of the Cubs pennant there on the manual scoreboard at Wrigley Field. Brewers win again 5-2 over the Cubbies. Welcome in, everybody. I'm Dominic Catronio. It's another series victory for the Brewers. They keep that rolling in the right direction. Bryce Terang hits his team-leading seventh homer, tied for the team lead, I should say. But Jacob Mizrowski continues to be the story for the Brewers right now. 855-616-1620 is the phone number. One more time, 855-616-1620, or over on the YouTube live chat as well. I pay attention to it. I don't always mention it, so I will try to be a little more honest about it here tonight as we talk ball. The Brewers, yes, they're technically in first place, Jerry Augustine, but that's going to be the only time I really mention it the rest of the show. I don't care. It's May 19th. It's cool, but I think you and I both know, hey, there's a lot of season to go, but it's great to hear things going in the right direction.
4: Well, I think the ball club's excited to be there. I think that's one of the challenges coming in. They were just close enough behind to see if they could win this series and do something pretty special, and they've done that. They've won the series so far, going for some gravy tomorrow. But this is a ball club, you know, that goes out each and every day, and they play every game. They go to play the game that day. They play it as hard as they can. When the game's over, they turn the page and they go on to the next one. And that's what's so neat about this ball club, and especially the way the ball club is playing now. You look at the way they're getting great pitching. They're playing good, solid defense. All tonight we had a couple of little errors, but overall, they played really good, strong defense. And I'm going to tell you, their offense is becoming just enough to win ball games. And it all tonight came down to Terang in the eighth inning, the big two-run homer to kind of help seal this victory. But a good win for the Brewers, a good winning series for the Brewers, no question.
3: I mean, it's just quality baseball. Again, we'll talk about the left side of the infield later on in this program, I promise. But that's not the headline in this story. The headline is still Jacob Mizrowski, because here in the month of May, over these last four starts, he's been simply tremendous. Let me just read you the stat line from tonight and then for the month of May. 6 innings, 3 hits, no runs, just 1 walk. It was the first batter of the game. 8 strikeouts. He only threw 74 pitches. 53 of them were strikes. We'll compound on that. We'll touch on that in a moment. But here in the month of May, Augie, 4 starts. Did not allow a run. 3-0 record. He could have been 4-0 if it wasn't for the blown game against the Padres. 24 and a third innings. 37 strikeouts, just 5 walks, and I think this is the stat that impresses me the most. 0 extra base hits in 24 and a third innings this month. He has not allowed an extra base hit, and he's only walked 5 batters, opponents hitting 110 against him this month. We are seeing Jacob Mizrowski hit a brand new level, and man, it's making everybody salivate. It's just imagining of, oh my goodness, is this legit? Is this going to be another Cy Young type season we see here in Milwaukee?
4: Yeah, you know, it's so neat the way he goes about his job. And you see him in his last starts, and I think you'd agree with me, the month of May, it just seems like each and every start, he's up there and trying to accomplish something. Yeah, he would like to go deeper in the ball game. And tonight was a situation where he's had a couple games where he got later in the ball game and he has a little bit of issues. They're going to say, hey, let's cut it off right here. It's a long season. He did his job tonight. The bullpen is well rested. But I'll tell you, just the way he goes about his job, going out there, when he gets a guy on base, how he just goes and he adds and he looks for the good location that he can with his pitches, and he makes those good, strong pitches. And it's really neat to see him. Yeah, he does have he's the type of guy that can not only down pitch east-west, he can pitch north-south and be very successful. But I'm going to tell you what, as much as that fastball, and it's just so dynamic, his secondary pitches have been playing big for him. He's been able to command them. He just goes out there, understands what he wants to do, and you can tell that he's really focused on saying, I'm going to be that complete pitcher each and every night.
3: Yeah, I'm pulling up the numbers. I mean, coming into the day, I had the note for the guys on television, but, you know, coming into the day, opponents on non-fastballs this month were just 2 for 31. That's 0.65 on the non-fastball. I think we get enamored with triple-digit heat, and I get it. It's rare, and it's something really, really cool. And this is something we've been requesting of Miz since that great start against the Dodgers last year. When you're a pitcher, when you're mixing, that's when you're lethal. Now, granted, he made some adjustments to become more consistent with the secondary stuff, and that's what was really keeping him in the game today. This new cutter continues to shine, and I'd argue, Augie, he did not have his best stuff today. Pat Murphy mentioned post-game some trouble with the mound. We saw him have trouble with the landing spot. Maybe the clay was a little bit loose with the way that he's extending and striding, but whatever it may have been, even without his best stuff, even in the rocking environment that is Wrigley Field, he gives you a quality shutout start, 6 innings of work with 8 strikeouts and really nothing hard hit against him all night long. And if this is the floor, we can dream and get a little overreactive on what he could become this season.
4: Yeah, you look at the quality stuff he has. Yeah, he has a great fastball. He can locate it in and out, up and down, and all that. When he needs a little bit extra, we saw him tonight. When he needed a little bit extra, he was able to go up in the zone, and they couldn't get off it. He's got a couple strikeouts up in the zone. But his cutter slider, I don't know. If Dom, you got to come up with a name for that pitch, because it's becoming his pitch, and it's one that he feels comfortable with, one that he's is committed to, and he's throwing it for strikes. It's a really quality pitch, and he's been able to utilize it. And so that cutter slider, whatever we're going to call it, is a really impactful pitch that he's going to have. He's going to count on, and he feels comfortable with it. You can see out there when he goes to it, he feels comfortable. He can locate it. He can locate it on both sides if he wants. And I tell you, it's turning into a real, real neat pitch. Different pitchers learn different things as they go along. They learn about themselves. And I think this is one thing Miz is doing. He's learning more about himself along with the coaching staff, that Chris Hook and Henderson, the way they talk, the correspondence they have with him to make him better. I tell you, it's playing big dividends, and he's just getting better and better each time out.
5: Well, isn't it amazing that when you look at the, you know, the numbers from a season ago, I thought over on television, Vinny Rutino had a great breakdown of, you know, the hand positioning, the way that he strengthened his core. Talking to Jim Henderson a couple of weeks ago about what's made Miz better this season, and talking it again to Chris Hook this week, and I talked about this on Brewers Weekly last Thursday, is, you know, the lower half has gotten stronger. That is a fact. He's gained two pant sizes in a good way. He's added mass in the lower half, on top of strengthening his core. And I think what maybe people don't understand about what makes Miz and this pitching development system so incredible is it's night and day when you watch the side-by-side of last season versus this season. The balance, the strength, where the energy is coming from. I mean, this is really an old school type of thinking. Granted, we have the modern metrics and technology to make sure you're doing it right, Augie, where they always tell you, you got to throw from your legs, you got to extend, you got to throw and create from your biggest muscles, and that's your glutes, that's your quads, and Miz is starting to tap into that. And even on a day, again, he didn't get to 100 miles an hour past the fifth inning. I mean, the fifth and sixth innings, he did not have a single pitch that hit triple digits. And yet, he was still having guys off balance, a repeatable motion. And it's something that should be celebrated of what the Brewers have been able to create with him and the rest of the staff.
4: Well, the one thing about Miz, there's two styles of pitchers. There's what we call a tall and fall guy. A guy comes over the top and he stays tall and he drives to the plate. Miz isn't that guy. He's more of a duck and drive where he sits and then he drives to the plate. Two things that he's done that's really improved him, that I think, is where he stands on the rubber. He goes to the far left edge of the rubber, and that's an angle. He feels comfortable. That opens up the plate to his delivery and allows him to throw the ball to both sides, up and down, and even better with his secondary pitches. I think that was huge. Number two, I think the part where you just mentioned it, taking his hands from below his waist where they were last year and bring him up. When you're a duck and drive guy, it's got it, getting to that good, solid spot each and every time when you go to release the ball to the plate, that's important. That has really helped him because it makes him stay back a little bit longer, gets his arm in a good spot to release to go home, and I think that's made a huge difference on him for him. And so he just goes and he does his job. He understands what he's been able to do. He's made the adjustments, and he just goes out there, and he's got confidence in what he's doing. And, you know, he's just something really special. You don't see it every day, and all you can do is just sit back and enjoy it, because he is something that you don't see, and you got to enjoy what he does each and every time he goes in a ball game.
5: And the last thing to kind of prove the point we're making here is when he's throwing strikes, his stuff and the way that he is deceptive with his extension, it works in the zone. It's just the thing has always been, all the way up to last year, will you throw strikes? And right now, I mean, it's funny, over on MLB.com, on the back-end research portal, this one isn't available to the public, but I have it. I know, sick brag, whatever. But the point being here is I have a total column here of number of pitches thrown on the season and the number of strikes he's thrown on the season. And it's perfectly round numbers right now, so that's how I can make this. He has thrown 900 pitches this season, Augie. 600 of them have been strikes. Two-thirds of his pitches have been strikes. That is exactly the dream scenario. That is better than league average. And, oh, by the way, he throws 100. Wrap it up, man. Good night. That's exactly the dream scenario the Brewers are hoping to develop him into.
4: I'll tell you one thing, Dom, you're a master to come up with that stuff. It's phenomenal, but it's so true. You know, it makes a lot of sense of being able to command the strike zone. We now see a confident Miz out there from last year, kind of trying to find himself, trying to find that strike zone, the ball, him getting away. And we had that a little bit in Boston when he got in that last inning where he ball got away from him and didn't have that delivery as good as you want. But this year, you could see a young man out there that's confident in one thing. I'm going to throw strikes, and you're going to have to beat me. And when I have to go and I have to add something, I'm going to add it. When I have to make a secondary good pitch, I'm going to make it. I have that confidence. It's so much fun to watch. And that statistic you gave is just, that's unbelievable with when you talk about the number of strikes that he has thrown so far this year.
5: I mean, it's the only time I'm going to be able to point out the round numbers, I imagine. So it just worked out. Happy accident. All good. Brewers get the victory. We'll get to some texts. 855-616-1620. 855-616-1620.

0: 26-20. The offense was good, not great, but they got the dub. That's all that matters. We'll break that down coming up next on 620 WTMJ.
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0: Brewers win. How about it? 5-2. It's another series victory for the Brewers. They win their first series of the year against the Cubbies. They're 28-18. It's a season high 10 games above 500 for the Brewers. They've also now won each of their last four series, because the Cardinals game got rained out, of course. But excluding that split, it's actually now six straight series, going back to Arizona, Washington, split with St. Louis because of the rainout, sweep New York, win the series against San Diego, win the series against Minnesota, and now you've won the series against Chicago. They are rolling, and a lot of it has to do with the offense getting back to full strength, Augie. Today, the headline is Bryce Turan. He hit a two-run basket shot. They had 11 hits in today's game. Yes, they left 10 runners on base. Yes, they went 4-for-16 with runners in scoring position. But I'll always take a game where they could have scored more and still won the game, as opposed to begging and pleading for run scoring opportunities. To see everybody back, to see Yelich in the order, to see Churio in the order, they didn't even need Vaughn today. Bauer's extended his on-base streak. This is starting to look like the lineup it was supposed to.
6: Yeah, it's so impressive. The last few games since Churio and Vaughn have come back, you put Churio in that top spot. You know, you take Churio's Trang, Contreras, Yelich, and Mitchell, who's swinging the bat, doing a nice job. But otherwise you have Bauer's in a game against a right-hand pitcher. That's top six guys have been swinging the bat very well, and you see them starting to come in your own, starting to get that confidence. One guy picks up another. One guy gets hot one day, next guy you can't. You can't hold these guys down. I really like their approach and the way they've been going about it. They're coming up with big hits. They're putting the ball in play, doing the little things you have to do to win ball games. But like you said, getting healthy is so important, and this team is getting healthy. And I'll tell you what, now, Christian Yelich, get him back in that lineup. He's been swinging the bat really well. He's a big added feature this ball club, that kind of guy that sets the tone. And I'll tell you what, they're going to swing the bat even better than they have been. But I'm going to tell you what, it's good to see that lineup the way it is now and starting to get healthy, no question.
0: Yeah, Bryce Turan going 3-for-4 and adding a walk in there too, reaching base four times. Churio was only on base once with a single, but then Yelich.

0: Lee had the double down a left field line. Mitchell with an RBI single in the first. I'll double tap on him in a moment. We talked about Jake Bowers in yesterday's show. He's 2 for 5 today with another RBI. His on-base streak is up to 20 games right now. And this is, again, a game that they didn't even have Vaughn in the starting lineup. We'll probably see Gary in there tomorrow, even though they're facing a righty, unless they want to just have William catch all three games and maybe they want to have Gary DH just for kicks. I don't know. But the point being, right now, the Brewers offense is starting to get a little bit of both, right? They hit a couple of homers yesterday with Bowers and Yelich. They hit one today from Turang. They're getting on-base opportunities. Again, 4 for 16. No one's going to really be proud of that, given you got there's that many opportunities and didn't do enough with it, especially given two of those hits were in the first three innings. But what I see with this Brewers team right now, Augie, is just that when you feel like you previously would have had a break, and I'm not trying to bury these guys while they're down in AAA, but look, when Greg Jones was coming to the plate, or when in past seasons, like when Oliver Dunn was coming to the plate, it was just a little different. And we'll talk about the left side of the infield, I'm sure. But the point being is that it's kind of unrelenting. And to have everybody have some sort of special tool, right? Churio's dynamic. Turang's got a little bit of everything. Or even at the bottom of the order, Hamilton with a 3-5 sprint up the line at first. Like, everyone does something a little bit differently. And when the home runs come, that's when this team becomes unbeatable.
1: There's no question. I tell you, this team is going to hit some home runs as the weather gets a little bit warmer and they're getting with it. But, you know, them getting healthy and getting guys in the lineup and doing the things that they have to do. You say with Churio and Turang, Contreras and Yelich at the top are just four guys at bat that they do so many things. They're patient at the plate. They put the ball in play. They're the headliners of this line. There's no question about it. But you know what? Everybody chipping in. You know, you look at today's game, and yes, they were 4 for 16, but they left 10 runners on. They got guys on base just about every inning. Had that opportunity. If you get opportunity, that's what you need. And some days you're gonna hit well with runners in scoring position. Some days that pitcher is gonna make some great pitches and get out of it. But what you're doing is you're applying pressure to the opponent. And that's exactly what an offense wants to do. And that's exactly what they did tonight.
0: A couple of texts that have rolled in here. Alex from Oshkosh. Fly the L, Miz, the first pitcher with 5 straight starts of 8 or more strikeouts and no extra base hits. Yeah, that one came from OptiStats. That's a good one there as well. Doug, Brewers back on top where they belong. If the Miz keeps this stretch up, he could do what Sabathia did on his amazing run. Let's get the sweep. Hey, let's be grateful that this isn't a rental, Doug. This is going to be here for a while as well. This one from Mark. I hope Miz isn't injured since he was pulled so soon. No, we mentioned it a moment ago, but reiterate here. Issues with the mound. They had a fresh bullpen. Thursday is an off day at 72 pitches. And again, the velo is slowly ticking down. It's a long season. No need to push it in that regard. So it's good to see Miz get the W, and it's no problem there. So let's go ahead and talk about what is missing from this team. What could be done to this club? We did get a health update today. We'll touch on that in just a moment. We'll talk about who's hot, who's cold coming up on the other side of the break right here on your home of the Brewers, 620 WTMJ.
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0: Winner, winner. Brewers win on Taco Tuesday. It's not normal that I do Tuesdays. It's going to be here. The Brewers get the 5-2 victory with Jerry Augustine on Dom Catronio. 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The Hot is easy, Miz. We can mention Terang. We also got to give another courtesy mention to Jake Bowers here too. But the thing I want to point out here, Garrett Mitchell, and this may seem like a little thing. Dom, he went 1-for-4 with an RBI single today. What's the hubbubaloo about? Well, he made a little tweak that last homestand to his batting stance after that 3-strikeout game against the Padres. And he told me, I know it sounds shocking, but I feel a lot better at the plate right now, and I feel like results are going to come soon. Well, since that 3-strikeout game in the game one against the Padres, he went 0-for-3 the next day with 2 Ks, but he's only got 4 strikeouts over his last 5 games. And I know what you think of Dom, that's a pretty low bar. With Garrett's a guy that strikes out 40% of the time, and the big problem has been the top of the zone fastball. And now over these last 4 games, we've seen a hit in each of them, and we've seen multiple hits on that top of the zone fastball for him, including yesterday's homer, or I should say the homer on Saturday in Minneapolis. Today's RBI single came on an elevated heater. I'm just putting a pin in it, Augie. Monitor the fact that Garrett Mitchell is starting to hit that ball like he knows he needs to be able to address that weakness moving forward.
1: Yeah, coming up with a big two-out hit, he really had, I thought he had a good bat, got a ball up over the plate and just went right with it, right back up the middle. Showed that he had the confidence of staying back, letting the ball travel, hit the ball where it's pitched, and he did a really nice job. I agree with you. It seems like he's a little bit more patient at the plate, being able to put the bat on the ball, making sure that he knows the strike zone really well. He's very, very good at that, of taking balls and strikes, but changing around a little bit, being a little bit more patient, trying not to do too much. And I thought the at bat in the first inning when he got the base hit up the middle was just a really good at bat of just taking what you're given and hit the ball back right back up the middle. A really good at bat.
0: Another thing that's hot is the bullpen. I know today was a little wonky for Aaron Ashby. Tough day for him, but to have Chad Patrick come in and get the final out of the 8th inning, McGill get back on the horse, 1-2-3 inning with a pair of strikeouts, Uribe 1-2-3 inning with the strikeout too. I love what we're seeing from the bullpen right now. And the other benefit is Jared Koenig threw an up-down bullpen today. So that's going to get better here soon. The fact that he's nearing a return, hopefully, to health after having an odd spring training. He's missed about a month with a sprain in his left elbow. The Brewers feel he's healthy enough and getting better. And it's just a reminder that the Brewers are doing this, you know, with Shane Drouin and Chad Patrick in their bullpen. They don't need them in their bullpen. But when Jared Koenig comes back, that's going to help them get better too.
1: There's no question. I think Jerry Koenig has always been, last year was a key. I think he's a key to this bullpen. He shows he's that veteran guy. He comes in and he's that setup guy that he comes up and he throws strikes. He's been getting at the hitters and he gives you those good outings. He's that go-between when you need somebody in that 8th inning. Tonight, I thought everybody threw the ball well. I thought Aaron had a little bit of struggles with his breaking ball, couldn't get it over, couldn't locate his fastball as well as. But then Chad Patrick comes in. I want to give kudos to Chad Patrick. Started out Conforto with a breaking ball on the inside part of plate, showing him that he throws that cutter on the inside part of plate, then missed with a a little sinker away, came back with that sinker. I thought that was a great pitch because Conforto was probably looking for something, that cutter on the inside part of the plate, because he knows he has that cutter. Going away with that sinker, get him the ground ball to second base, I thought was a great sequence of pitching and really did a good job. So Chad Patrick, I just tip your hat because he could. A lot of times you see him come back, he'll go cutter, cutter, or comes back to that cutter a lot. Tonight he went with a pitch that got away from him. He got a ground ball with it. I thought that was a great execution at a real crucial time.
0: And the last thing that we got to touch on, though, as far as the who's cold and what could it mean for the Brewers moving forward is, hey, it was a bad night for the left side of the infield, right? Renjifo goes 0-for-4. Hamilton goes 1-for-3 with a walk. But then, you know, the error in the first inning luckily didn't come back to bite David Hamilton. The error in the eighth inning did score a run for the Cubs on Renjifo. You know, we talked about it over the weekend. I've put my hat in the ring saying I'd love to see Jett Williams get a shot. And I wonder how much longer this is going to take for the Brewers to at least give him a shot. And Pat Murphy addressed it actually before the game on Monday, saying we need to figure out, is that player going to come up and play every day? And then just to reiterate, the jump between AAA and the show is bigger than it has ever been. And the reason why you're cautious and you hold back is because, you know, you think you're making an upgrade in your eyes, in the fans' eyes. Oh, just call up the kid from AAA, whomever it may be, whether it's Cooper, whether it's Jett, whether it's Eddie Leonard, whether it's Luis Lara, whatever. You call up the kid. He's going to be good. Well, what happens if that jump reveals itself? What happens if it is difficult for this young player on his way up? How do you shake, you know, a slow start to his big league career, if it happens? I'm not hoping for it to happen. Of course not. I'm hoping that everybody has success in the big leagues, but this league is very, very hard. And I'm wondering, you know, Augie, what it takes in your eyes right now for the Brewers to say, you know what, Jett, let's give you 100 plate appearances, or Cooper, whomever it is, let's give you 100 plate appearances in the show. Let's see what we've got. And because I remind folks, this time last year, the Brewers were 21-25. Caleb Durbin was hitting like a .180. Right? I mean, they did not have third base figured out at all at this point last season. And look what it became. So I would like to see that runway come at some point for one of these guys that I think is nearing ready to go in AAA.
1: Yeah, those are some of the toughest decisions to make, Dom. I tell you, we can just switch over to the Cubs with Matt Shaw. Came up and had the struggles that he had last year. Yeah, by the end of the season, he was helping the ball club out, but it took a period of time of going down and coming back up. And I think that's the hardest thing to do for an organization, trying to figure out who you bring up, what you're going to do him. Is he going to get enough playing time? Are you going to allow him to go through the ups and downs that most players do go through and see what happens? This is a really tough decision. They do have guys on there that are playing really well. I think when their time to come, I think they have a great manager in Rick Sweet that can say, you know what, I think they're ready. And I think when they use Rick's thoughts and the ideas of what he thinks that guy can do when he gets to the big leagues, I think that has a lot to do with it. But I agree with you. I think there's something that has to be done with this left side. I don't know what they're going to do and how they're going to go about it, but they've been deliberate. They're playing good baseball. So I think right now you're going to see they might be a little bit more patient, but there's just a see what these young players are doing in AAA that can come up. But playing time is most important, Dom. They got to give these guys an opportunity. Like you just said, I like you to bring somebody up, but I like to see them get 100 at-bats, see what they can do. That's a tough decision, and the Brewers will make the decision when they think it's right.
0: And just to reiterate of how development works, it's not in a straight line. It's not one size fits all. It's not the same for everybody. Just look back to 2023, right? Just go look back to Bryce Turang. His first 250 plate appearances in the show, he was hitting .198 with a .573 OPS. And now, four seasons later, he's leading the team tied for the team lead in home runs. He's one of the best hitters in the National League. He's probably going to be the starting second baseman for the National League, right? Just let this happen. It doesn't all have to come at once. People will struggle in the big leagues, whoever you call up, whatever decision you do ultimately make. But I think the baseball world, just needs to avoid that mob mentality of you need to be great and save this franchise right now. That's not what we're going for here. The Brewers have always been an organization that says, let's make sure it's cooked. Let's make sure it's a perfect medium rare, okay? He's going to go through lumps in the big leagues, but we're going to make sure that he's got a support system around him that can make sure he learns from his mistakes at the highest level. So I think that the way that it's going to go for the Brewers, again, I reiterate, Jet Williams will play in the big leagues this year. I think Luis Lara will play in the big leagues this year, unless, you know, big leaguers have something to say about that with their performances too. The point being, the Brewers have so much depth. The Brewers have so much talent that they can have this luxury while being 10 games above 500, still having things where you're going, I wonder if I pull this lever, what will happen? I wonder if I call that guy, what will happen? And that is a great position to be in. There are a lot of winning clubs that cannot say the same about themselves right now.
1: I agree with you. I think that the one thing that this organization do is they have that abilities to be patient, abilities to make decisions. And when they feel that they can give that young player that come up to be comfortable, don't put any things on, expectations on him, just allow him to go play. I think that's the most important part, is allowing a guy to come up and don't have the expectations. Let him play what he can do, and let him make the adjustments. Like you just said, nobody's perfect. Nobody comes up and it's bang, bang, and it stays that way your whole career. There's ups and downs in the game of baseball. The Brewers have that in their organization, where they have that ability to do what they want to do as far as bringing players up and sending them back down. So they'll make the adjustments when it's due, but I could see some of these young players come up and get an opportunity, and we'll see what they can do.
0: This is a fun time to be a Brewer fan right now, top to bottom, prospect fan, big league fan, people fan. I mean, this is just a really fun time to watch the Brewers play some great, great baseball, and to do it against the Cubs and going for a sweep tomorrow with Kyle Harrison on the mound. And I think we're all fired up to see what the lefty will do against Chicago for his introduction to Wrigley Field.
1: Yeah, it's going to be interesting. I'm sure he's really looking forward to Wrigley Field. It's a place that everybody wants to go and see what they can do and experience it. And it's going to be a good matchup. Cabrera is a guy they got from Miami. He's a top-notch pitcher, and he's struggling a little bit of late. But I'm going to tell you what, I think we have a great matchup for tomorrow. I think it's going to be a great game to watch, and hopefully the Brewers can play the way they have the last two games and come up with a sweep. That would be fun to see.
0: It would be great. Jerry Augustine, appreciate you as always. We'll talk to you tomorrow.
1: All right. Talk to you tomorrow, Don.
0: All right. Let's go down the box score, go a little beyond the box score as well. Some things that I liked is talking about some buy or sell. We also got to hand out our player of the game. We'll hear from Murph. We'll get to some highlights. Plenty of shows still to come. Going to the top of the hour right here on your home of the Brewers, 620 WTMJ.
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1: 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You know, some of the things that I look at when I look at a box score, when I look at some of the Baseball Savant stuff, when I look at some of the advanced stuff here, you know, I think that what's really jumping out to me about the Brewers right now is just simply they're hitting the ball hard. And maybe in the past, we get a little obsessed with, you know, oh, they don't hit enough home runs, or they don't do this, they don't do that. Whatever. There's a lot of things that the Brewers don't do. We know that. Okay, but of the 12 hardest hit balls in today's game, now part of this had to do with facing Jacob Mizorowski, of course. But of the 12 hardest hit balls in today's game, 10 of them are Brewers. That's some pretty good stuff. William, his single was 110 off the bat. Churio's single was 107 off the bat. Garrett's single was 106 off the bat. Bauer's single, 104 off the bat. I mean, there's only so much you can do when you look at, you know, a box score, right? When you look at a base hit. And I'm buying the fact that the Brewers have a lot of good stuff going on under the hood with their offense, in particular with those guys. You know, I'm trying to, you know, help understand about bat speed and why it's so important. And what I would tell, you know, high schoolers, not little league, not like travel ball, but what I would tell high schoolers, if you're listening and if you're watching big leaguers or even JUCO players, the fastest way to get noticed right now is bat speed. For a hitter, it's the equivalent of the pitcher touching 90 when he's 17 years old, right? What can you do that shows you have the tool that says, when I make contact, I'm going to hit the ball hard? Now, you can teach discipline. You can teach, you know, strategy and understanding how a pitcher might start to attack you. But you got to get stronger. You got to get twitchier. Jackson Churio had a swing today at 80 miles an hour. Jake Bowers had a swing today at 83 miles an hour. Garrett Mitchell had multiple swings at 79 miles an hour. Both of those, or all of those really, are well above league average. I mean, league average is like 72 miles an hour for bat speed. And that's major league average, okay? Mind that. Whereas strikes, you know, with two strikes, that bat speed goes down a little bit. When you're in a 2-0 count, that bat speed goes up a little bit. And the guys that swing the bat the hardest get the most damage done, just like we see with pitchers. The guys that throw the hardest have the most margin for error. On a day that, again, Jacob Mizorowski only threw 21 pitches above 100 miles an hour today, and we're saying only like that's a big deal. But again, the fact that his cruising speed can be 98, 99 miles an hour and it's not a big deal, the fact that he can live at that speed and still get big league hitters out, and then when he has the 102, the 103, and he's getting Aaron Judge out, and he has that in the tank on the days that the adrenaline is flowing, that's where you're creating the biggest room you possibly can, right? You're trying to raise your floor and while ultimately raising your ceiling while doing so. The foundation needs to be there, and the Brewers have so much of that strong foundation from some of their guys they have on this club that can help them win games as much as possible. The other thing under the hood that I really wanted to point out that I really liked in today's game is, again, Trevor McGill. McGill continues to show signs that he's getting back on track. I know the velo isn't triple digits right now, but to sit 97 again, to not have it go down, to see the vert, the carry, the ride that we talk about all the time, get back to what it was to last season, averaging 20 inches of induced vertical break, which is great news. The curveball being thrown for a strike, the curveball getting swings and misses too, on top of the fastball getting swings and misses. He got 5 whiffs today on just 15 pitches, 9 swings total. That's a great sign for Trevor McGill moving forward. And throwing in the 7th inning when the game was still only 3-0, really love to see that from the big righty moving things forward in the right direction. Real quick, though, while we're on it, looking around the Central, the Reds won today 4-1, and the Cardinals walked off the Pirates in 10 innings today, 9-6. So now all eyes go to Pittsburgh tomorrow. Pittsburgh's down to 24-24. If they lose tomorrow, it'll be the first time since April 14th that not all of the teams in a division are above average.

0: The Brewers are very clearly one of the best teams in the National League. The Cubs are also one of the best teams in the National League. And taking a series from them, regardless of what the calendar says, carries weight for the rest of the season. Getting a sweep, woo, that speaks volumes to the rest of the league. That would be great to do it tomorrow against a really tough cookie in Edward Cabrera. You've got Kyle Harrison available. That's great to see for the Brewers. But I'm selling the fact that, you know, they're in first place. I know people love to look at the standings in May and they care about this sort of thing. I'm selling it, man. I just don't care. We just saw it last year the other way around. The Brewers were four games under 500 this week. They weren't even really consistently playing great till what, the end of June, early July? So there is still a lot of season to be played. Do not be doing a victory lap on May 19th because it can only hurt you. No one wants to be the team going, oh man, you know, head between your legs. Oh boy, here we go again. Like, I'm not trying to be doom and gloom. I'm not trying to tell you to not celebrate. But just a reminder, it's May 19th. There is a lot of season to go. And maybe it goes great and it's a false alarm. But the Cardinals have been better than everybody anticipated. The Pittsburgh still has great pitching. The Dodgers, need I say more? Philly's playing better lately. So it's very interesting to see what's going to become of the National League. Another text here from Errol in Illinois. First place Brewers. Hey, what were we just talking about? I'm just kidding. I like how that sounds. Miss must be leading candidate for Cy Young Award in the NL at the moment. Don't look now, but Sal is up to 227. Good to get going to the game tomorrow. Would love to see a broom job. Yeah, enjoy that. Aaron down in Illinois. Over on the live chat, this one from Dan. It carries weight because the staff is stacked and healthy, and some of the bats are on the way up. Another one in here, too, asking about Eddie's Leonard. Look, Eddie's is not on the 40-man roster. They would need to create a corresponding move to get him onto the 40-man roster. And with all due respect and just sort of the bluntness of what the Brewers, from what I've heard of what the Brewers think of Eddie's Leonard, it's more of a depth position where, you know, it's hard to say to a guy, I hope that you make it to the big leagues, but then also at the same time say, we need you in AAA as depth in case something goes wrong. A reminder, Eddie's doesn't play short. Eddie's has really become a corner outfielder and a quasi third baseman. The defensive metrics don't love him at third right now, but we'll see. I think the Brewers would give it to Jett or to Cooper before they give it to Eddie's Leonard, but I've been wrong before. It could be wrong again in that regard. We're going to hear from the manager coming up next, and then we'll relive it with some highlights as well. Brewers get the victory 5-2 over the Cubbies right here on your home of the Brewers, 620 WTMJ.
1: So he said to me, boy, oh boy, do you got the boulders. And I said, you betcha. And he said, do you mind if I cherry pick? And I said, feel free. 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
2: Brewers win. How about it? Keep on winning. Keep having fun. Keep flying the L flag. 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Enjoy it. 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Miz, need I say more? I mean, it's getting ridiculous at this point. I think the other cool thing that I think we've kind of underrated about Miz, given all the fear about him on opening day and the slow buildup with his pitch count and everything, he's got at least five in all 10 of his starts. That was not the case last year. I think that's a great development for Miz moving forward. He's an easy pick for player of the game. He's worked at least into the sixth in all four of his starts here in May, and it could have been past the sixth back on May 1st if it wasn't for the cramping for the first time back against the Nationals. Brewers get the victory. The manager, Pat Murphy, spoke to the media and also gives some insight on Miz.
3: The mound's a little different here. First inning is finding his release point, finding his footing there. The mound's a little different here than it is in the bullpen. So, it was finding his footing in the first inning, and then he rolled after that. Very, very good. Ran out of gas, and understandable. You know, young kid, throws hard. It just, he said he was good. You know, that was it.
4: When you say ran out of gas, was it a little cramping again at the end?
3: No.
4: Or just he said?
3: No. Said, look, I think I can give you this inning, the sixth. Not sure I can give you anything past that. So he did it. Did a great job of it.
4: The efficiency in a lot of those middle innings again and the strike throwing kind of stood up. Do you think he took a little bit off on purpose for that reason?
3: I don't think so. No, I don't think, some days... Again, the mound was a little different for him. If you watch a lot of the pitches, he was slipping a little bit. But, it's hard to somebody. It's okay to have a tick or two off your velocity once in a while. But he's interested in staying ahead in the count and learning how to pitch and not just throw the ball real hard. So I thought he did a great job of it, really.
5: What about Chad's composure to come in the eighth and then get the last out?
3: He's showing us over and over. He's that kid. You know, he's showing that to us over and over in that role. He did it last year in the postseason. He's doing it. He's doing it again this year. So that was big. That was big.
4: Speaking of big, Murph Terang's home run after that challenge to have a little bit of breathing room. Did that let you?
3: Yeah, I mean, we didn't change our pitching plan, because the guys were already. He had a home run with two outs, so the guys were already heated and ready to go. But it was huge. Four times tonight we struck out with a man on third and less than two outs. So it shows you how good that pitcher's breaking ball was. It was all on breaking ball. And, usually you don't win games if you're striking out with a man on third and less than two four times. And four good hitters who are hot. All of them are swinging the bat really good. But, usually don't win those games, but our guys hung in there. They played hard. They were relentless. They kept going after it.
2: Certainly were. And how about we hear from Jacob Mizorowski today? This is courtesy of Brewers.tv. Chatting with the media scrum at his line.
6: I saw the guys on the other side doing their job, so it was one of those things that, I got to figure out my stuff and do my job on my side. So, yeah.
7: as you say, a factor for you. Can you just talk about like what, how it affected you, if at all?
6: Yeah, I mean, the lead plant leg like was sliding around a little bit, and nothing crazy, you know, had it figured out, and then, yeah, obviously had him fix it in the sixth, so, it, you know, not a big factor.
8: These are rivalry games. This is a battle for first place, even though it's only May. How much fun are the games like this to be in?
6: Yeah, I mean, it's always fun to face someone that you're, you know, hour away from. It's, you know, it's fun that just, you know, the fans get behind you, and it's a lot of fun in that way, too. If, you know, you get chirped going into the bullpen, and, you know, with the bleacher creatures, it's fun.
9: Does that go into the sort of intensity of those innings? Does that go into where you find the point where you're kind of feeling like you're at the end?
6: With what?
9: The atmosphere. Does the atmosphere contribute to like when you feel like it's time?
6: No. I mean, I think it's just my body. I think it's, you know, the body kind of, you know, hits a wall. You know, if anything, you kind of just get tired. Like, you know, I was giving it everything I got for six innings and, you know, just hit a wall.
5: Mentally, do you think you could have gone a seventh, but physically you couldn't, or was it just both? You're like, I'm capped out after six.
6: I think it was more just like the boys were, we were up by three, and it's not worth me trying to scrounge three outs, and you know I can turn it over to our bullpen, who's been excellent, and have those guys take off and do their job and succeed.
10: How much does that faith in the guys that are coming in behind you play into your knowledge of how you manage your effort through, the first five, six outings?
6: Yeah, it's, I think it's huge. I think it's, that's an amazing thing just to, be able to roll out there and go into that sixth, seventh inning and really let it eat and understand that, like, hey, if something goes wrong, those guys behind me's got my back and, they can come clean up an inning if need be.
2: They certainly did. 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
1: This.
15: 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Ho, ho, ho!
1: And this.
15: It is gone!
1: Time for tonight's highlights.
2: Just so excited to give you the highlights. Ben Brown going for the Cubs. Jacob Mizorowski going for the Brewers. And it all started with a one-out walk to Bryce Turang. Contreras singled as well with runners on first and second and two outs. Garrett Mitchell got the party started in
16: the
2: first.
16: 1-1 pitch to Mitchell is a ground ball back up the middle into right center field, a base hit. Turang's around third. He's going to score. Contreras on his way to third, and Garrett Mitchell delivers an RBI single
17: And the Brewers have scored an early run against Ben Brown here in the top of the first inning.
2: And then the Brewers and Jacob Mizorowski would set the tone for the rest of the day as well. After a leadoff walk and an error that should have been a double play, Mizorowski took it into his own hands.
17: 1-2 pitch. Swing and a miss. Struck him out. Got him with the cut fastball. And Miz, after allowing the first two to reach, gets a pop-up and a couple of strikeouts and puts up a zero in the bottom of the first.
2: How about that? And he would strike out two more in the second inning as well. We move forward to the third. The Brewers got a couple more base runners. A leadoff single by Jackson Churio. He got the second on a single by Terang. A little chopper for Contreras had men on the corners. And some good fortune for the Brewers going their way.
17: The 2-2 pitch. Down in the dirt. It gets away from Amaya to the backstop. And Churio can come in. He'll score on a wild pitch. Oh, he spiked the curveball that time. And the Brewers get the run home with two out. It's 2-0 in the third inning.
2: That was during Garrett Mitchell's at-bat. He would ultimately draw a walk, and Jake Bowers wouldn't waste any time in his second plate
17: appearance. Now he bats with two on and two out in the third, and swings and lines it into right center field for a base hit. Around third comes Contreras. He'll score. Throw goes to third, where Mitchell is in safely. Jake Bowers, another big swing for the Brewers. RBI single to right. It's 3-0 Milwaukee in the third.
2: It's 20 straight games on base for Jake Rake Bowers. In the fifth inning, Miz allowed his first hit of the game, or second hit of the game, I beg your pardon. A Dansby Swanson clean single through the right side. He struck out PCA for a second time and got by with a little help from his friends.
17: Mizorowski's 2-0. He is a ground ball. One hops the glove of Renjifo at third. Goes to second for one. On to first. In time, a great stretch by Bowers. And the Brewers turn a 5-4-3 double play. Mizorowski works around the leadoff single, puts up another zero.
2: He was really moving fast in the middle of this game. He would be done after six innings and just 74 pitches, but shutout ball with eight more Ks. Brewers were still stuck in neutral with a 3-0 lead. They would go 4-for-16 with runners in scoring position. The fourth hit, though, was pretty loud.
17: 3-1. And Terang, a high fly ball left center field. PCA's back at the track, and it is gone! Bryce Terang, a two-run blast. There's that insurance the Brewers were looking for. Number 7 on the year for Bryce Terang. Got himself into that 3-1 count, and he did that damage.
2: How about it? 5-0 Brewers. Now, the Cubs would score two in the bottom of the eighth inning against Aaron Ashby. Only one of them was earned. But nonetheless, Chad Patrick would save the day in the eighth, and then Abner Uribe would come on for the ninth.
17: Kicks, delivers, and a chopper left side. Big hop for Ortiz. Plants his feet, throws to first in time, and the Brewers take down the Cubs by a final score of 5-2. The Brewers have won the first two games of this series, and they can go for a sweep tomorrow night here in Wrigley. The Brewers are in first place in the NL Central, winning their 28th game of the season here tonight.
2: How about it? 5 runs on 11 hits for the Crew with just one error. 2 runs on 7 hits with one error for the Cubs. The Brewers left 10. The Cubs left 7. The winner is the Miz. The loser is Ben Brown. So, as we get ready to wrap up the program here in just a moment, a reminder, tomorrow, same time, same place. Yeah, that's right. Night game getaway day. Just the easy bus ride up the road, of course. But night game getaway, same time, 6:40 first pitch. We're on the air at 6:05 with the On Deck Show built by Menards. I will be with you after the game again tomorrow for a post-game show, too. Thursday, tickets still available for Christian Yelich's home plate charity concert over at the brand new Landmark Credit Union live right next door to Fiserv Forum. Jake Owen taking the stage. Charlie Behrens is an MC as well. It should be a great night of fun. It's gotten bigger every year. I'll be out there making some content with the guys as well. Hope to see you out there as a fan too. You can check that out at Yelich Home Plate online. So again, we're on the air tomorrow at 6:40, off day on Thursday, and then the Dodgers come to town for a weekend series. Friday at 7, Saturday at 6:15 because it's on Fox, and Sunday at 1, and then the Cardinals come to town. It should be a very, very fun homestand. But there's one more game to go tomorrow. Kyle Harrison and Edward Cabrera, your pitching matchup tomorrow evening. That's going to do it for our program here tonight. Our producer has been Matt Yazel. I'm Dom Catronio. Until next time, keep on swinging.
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25: From ABC News, I'm Dave Packer. An extraordinary order from the Justice Department barring the IRS from investigating President Trump, his sons, and their companies. ABC's Jonathan Carl.
26: The deal was orchestrated by the head of the DOJ, Acting Attorney General Todd Blanche, who is Trump's former personal attorney. The president's settlement also creates a nearly $1.8 billion fund, taxpayer money, to pay for Trump allies or anyone else who claims they were mistreated by the Biden Justice Department.
25: Primaries in 6 states Tuesday testing President Trump's grip on the GOP, and it looks like that grip is pretty tight. Kentucky Representative Thomas Massey lost his Republican House primary to President Trump's pick, Ed Gallarane. Gallarane, after his victory Tuesday night.
27: My focus is on advancing the president's and the party's agenda to put America first. In Kentucky, always.
25: Massey was President Trump's number one political target this year. Trump furious at Massey for his push to release the Epstein files and his opposition to the war with Iran. But the Senate Tuesday narrowly advanced an Iran war powers resolution. This was the first time the Senate has approved moving forward with the resolution after 7 failed votes. Republican Senator Bill Cassidy switched his vote after getting primaried over the weekend by a Trump-endorsed challenger. New details emerging about Monday's deadly shooting at a San Diego Islamic center. Authorities say the security guard delayed the shooters on their way in, engaging them in a gun battle so 140 children inside the mosque could go into hiding as police came.
28: They believe the shooters chose to leave when they heard sirens coming on their way outside, shooting and killing 2 more victims. The FBI says it has recovered writings. It describes those writings as as a manifesto. It says that the manifesto, as they describe it, is full of hate against all religions and against multiple races. Alex Stone, ABC News, San Diego.
25: Also in Southern California, new wildfire has broken out, this time in Riverside County. 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
2: From the WTMJ Breaking News Center, I'm Jen Gregg. A man was arrested after allegedly driving into Veterans Park.
3: Milwaukee police say a call came in around 8 Monday night for an armed man driving recklessly down Art Museum Drive. He then veered into the park before stopping, but refused to exit the vehicle for several minutes. The 35-year-old was eventually taken into custody and his car was towed by MPD. No one was injured. Elizabeth Linton in WTMJ News.
2: And the 4th annual Christian Yelich Home Plate Charity Concert will be held Thursday night. A night full of comedy, music, and food.
4: Milwaukee chef Adam Pavlock is organizing a multi-station culinary experience featuring some of the best chefs in Milwaukee.
5: All the chefs that we have this year, it's actually their third year back. Some chefs like Birch and Cassis, we have Modern Maki, we have Joe Minch from Story Hill, we have Justin from Sanford.
4: And it's all Yelich approved.
5: I've taken Christian to, I think, almost every restaurant that is representing for him to see what they actually do in the day-to-day and support them and do stuff like that. And we'll continue to do that all year round.
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2: Thursday's event will be held at Landmark Credit Union Live. In sports, the Brewers take down the Cubs for the second night in a row, winning 5-2. The crew are back in Chicago Wednesday night with coverage starting at 6:05 here on WTMJ. And the Packers sign undrafted rookie free agent cornerback Marlon Jones. Jones played last season at Vanderbilt University, successfully returning after beating stage 3 Hodgkin's lymphoma. Your WTMJ 5-day forecast tonight, partly cloudy, a low of 48. Wednesday, mostly sunny and cooler, a high of 51. Thursday, partly cloudy, a high of 54. Friday, mostly cloudy and chance of evening showers, a high of 58. Saturday, partly cloudy, a high of 65. I'm Jen Gregg, WTMJ News.
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7: In Washington up next. Sarah, what's going on?
8: So my question is that my husband and I have been debt-free from about 2013 up until this year. And my husband is an alcoholic, but got sober in January.
7: Good.
8: And replaced alcohol with spending. So now we have $38,000 in debt. And so he is now, unfortunately, not sober again, but now wants to pay off the debt.
7: He's not sober now, but he wants to pay off the debt.
8: Yes, it's the opposite of what traditionally happens, I think.
9: And the $38,000, is that all sorts of different things, or was it like one vehicle? Because $38,000 since January is a lot of money.
8: Major purchases.
9: What are they?
8: So one is a boat, and one was a bathroom remodel.
9: Okay, boat and a bathroom.
7: One of those we can sell, so mm-hmm. That's good. How much is that boat worth?
8: Yeah, about $28,000.
7: And what's owed on it?
8: $13,000.
7: Oh, good.
9: Good. So there's some money there. And the bathroom, you were on board with that a little bit, I gotta believe.
7: Hard to sneak that one past you.
8: Yeah, so I was until they came back with the quote. And then I said no, and he signed the papers.
9: Without you. Mm-hmm. Yep. Okay. Okay, so the good news is there's money to be made back on the boat, and then we can cash flow the payoff of the rest of this. Is he working? Is he able to hold down jobs?
8: Yes.
9: Okay, what does he earn and what do you earn?
8: So together we earn just under $300.
7: Wow, great income. So that's nice. We'll clean this up fast. I mean, if you sell the boat, you'll profit $15,000 and apply that to your $25,000 left on the bathroom loan.
8: Well, so my question is more, so we have the money. I have $50,000 in savings, and I have $35,000 additionally in an emergency fund.
9: Okay.
8: However, the last year of our life has been incredibly volatile with a lot of things that we've not seen coming that we've had to cash flow. So I'm just worried about draining savings. He has some stocks that he plays with that he needs to sell to pay for this. And I'm worried about the tax implications for that. I just don't know we can pay it off. I just don't know the best way to do it.
9: I'll tell you my thing that I'm a little concerned about. You said your concerns. My concern is if he's back drinking again and you guys have this stellar income, does this have the ability to affect his job and his employment, therefore putting you guys in a really tough situation financially?
8: It hasn't ever.
7: So he's a pretty functional alcoholic.
8: Very. Okay. Yeah.
7: Well, here's the thing. You can move around the money, pay off the debt, but it's not changing this underlying problem, which is your marriage and his addictions.
8: Right.
7: You guys are not on the same page. He's making moves behind your back. You doesn't seem like you have much of a vote here, and you're realistically worried about the future. Now, I would pay off the debt, and I would sell the boat. It's not going to put you in dire straits to do all of this, to knock out the debts. What I would do is put some guardrails in place so that neither of you can make any more stupid financial decisions. And that means we're going to freeze both of our credits. We're going to pull both of our credit reports today. You can go to annualcreditreport.com, pull those for free to get everything out on the table. And he needs to be very much involved in this. Is he on board to rectify the situation and get his life and marriage back?
8: That's to be determined. I can't answer that.
9: I think I would go to a further extreme on this. I don't think that you can give access to an addict to the money. I don't think he can have access to the money, because the problem is he's going to spend it, whether it's signing a bathroom contract that you didn't agree to, or
7: toys, gambling. I mean, it sounds like he's just looking for every vice possible.
9: So I think that you have to have that conversation and figure out on the side and possibly with some counsel what it can look like for you to have access to this. And maybe it doesn't sound like he would work with you on this to say, hey, I'm worried. I'm worried about me. I'm worried about you. I'm worried about the family. Do you guys have kids?
8: We do.
9: How many?
8: Three.
9: Yeah, I'm worried about the kids. We're unsafe. And so the only thing that I can do to stay in this environment with the kids for it to be safe is I have to have access to the money, because I have to make sure that mortgage is paid. I have to make sure that the needs are met financially and that you don't mess things up for us going forward for the long term. If you're not able to do that, then I have to make other arrangements.
7: Which means you're the gatekeeper. And in order to make sure that you're safe, and until he shows himself to be trustworthy, which means he is sober, making wise financial decisions over a long period of time, I do think it's wise not to quote unquote separate your finances, but to make sure that he does not have access to this money to make bad decisions with.
9: Right. Because you're still keeping him abreast of what's going on. He can still look at the budget. Like, it's not to say that he can't, there's no transparency. It's just to say, hey, you used to be able to have this debit card and go and spend. Now I'm going to be the one that pays the bills with out of our money. I am going to be the one that handles the money, basically. Does that make sense?
8: Yeah. I mean, I do handle it already.
9: Right. But he's got a debit card in his wallet and he can go out and he has the same access.
7: What are you worried about? Give us the top priorities of things that you would be worried about right now with your finances.
8: My biggest thing is if we were to drain the savings and then we've had a couple like $10,000 emergencies come up in the last year because of other circumstances that we've cash flowed. And so I just am worried that those may come up and we've already drained our savings to now pay for that.
7: No one's asking you to drain the savings. I mean, if you sell the boat and pay off the bathroom remodel, you're still left with liquid, $50,000.
8: Okay.
7: And you're not going to have a $50,000 emergency, and you can probably cash flow that now that you'll be completely debt-free with a full emergency fund with $300,000 coming in.
9: Mm-hmm.
7: And so you guys are in a really decent spot financially, but it's more of the what-ifs, and is he going to get better, and will you guys work together, and will this addiction get worse? Those are the parts we need to deal with.
9: How long was he an alcoholic before he got sober this last time?
8: So this is the first and only time so far, and it's been 20 years.
9: Okay.
7: Wow. What gave him the ability to get sober that first time? Was there one thing?
8: Our son was also an addict and went through rehab.
7: Wow.
8: And so it was an eye-opener, but yeah.
7: But it wasn't enough.
8: I know.
7: Yeah.
8: Our son is 1 year sober.
9: Okay, that's good. Listen, we're rooting for you. You've got your work cut out for you, and I think the best thing you can do is control your actions. You can't control his, so you can decide what your boundaries are going to be, what you want, the picture you want for money that makes you feel safe, and you can act on those things. You don't have to, and you can't wait for somebody, especially somebody who's not in a healthy place at this moment, but rooting for you guys.
8: Thank you.

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0: headed to Grand Rapids. Up next, Kenzie joins us there. 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
1: Hi, thanks for having me.
0: Absolutely. How can Jade and I help today?
1: Alrighty. My husband and I have been married for almost a year now. We've been essentially running from my father-in-law for almost 3 years. We do not pay a monthly flat rate rent. Rather, we pay just the monthly expenses like propane, electric, and minor repairs. So we're very fortunate to be in this situation as it has allowed us to save. But I'm to the point where I want out of this house. I prefer for my father-in-law to just be my father-in-law at this point, if you know what I mean.
2: Yes, I do.
0: Instead of your landlord?
1: However, yes.
0: Now, is he living there, or is this just a house he owns that you guys are living
1: in? No, this is just an extra house that he owns. It's paid off and everything. I don't know. He's like gifting it to us, like just to live there for free.
2: Yeah.
1: He means no ill will by it, by any means.
2: But you feel it.
1: Yes.
0: Are there some strings attached relationally?
1: Not exactly. And I don't think he intends to do anything purposely, but I just kind of feel obligated to do certain things.
2: Yeah.
1: I think it's time for us to get out. But my husband and I do not agree. On this, he wants to wait until we have enough cash to purchase a home, whereas I'm okay with starting to look now and having a mortgage.
2: So he wants to do like...
0: the 100% down plan.
2: Yeah, not just saving a down payment.
1: Yes.
2: Oh, gosh. How much is that going to cost?
0: Yeah, what's the number?
1: I'd say $250,000 to $300,000.
0: How much do you guys have now?
1: We have roughly $120,000. We have $51,200 in our savings, and then we have $68,445 in a CD.
0: Okay.
2: How long would it take to realistically do this, which means you've got a 3 to 6 month emergency fund and you've got the cash money for the house?
1: I would say 3 to 4 years.
0: Okay. What do you guys make a year?
1: We make roughly $110 to $120, just depends on overtime. And I will say this is my first year, like, with an actual salary.
0: Okay.
1: So
0: you're essentially living on $60 and banking $60 in a year, if it goes well.
1: Yeah.
2: I think I'd like to hear more from you because, I mean, I'm thinking about my situation. My husband and I, we rented a house from Sam's mom, which is my mother-in-law, and we did that for 10 years almost while we paid off debt, mm-hmm. saved up a down payment for a house. And I understand what you mean, which is that part, like, Nina is the best. Like, she gave us so many breaks, but I still always felt a thing. Like, I was grateful, but at the same time, when it was time to move into our own place, I was really excited to have our own place. But I want to know, because a lot of that can live in our own minds, too. And yes, it does affect the relationship. But because he's not living there and because it sounds like he's happy to do this service, it sounds like maybe there's more to it. But there's part of me that's like, hey, don't block the blessing. Like, if there's a blessing here, don't block it. Is there more we should know about it before I say that?
1: I think it just feels like we're leeching off of, in my opinion, it feels like I'm leeching off of his dad, and I don't ever want to be like reliant on somebody else.
2: Okay. Now we're getting somewhere.
1: So
2: what if you paid rent? What if you paid a reasonable rent instead of just, utilities and things like that? Because that'd still be cheaper.
1: I don't think he would take it. He's a very stubborn man. I don't think he would allow us
0: What would it cost to rent elsewhere right now if you guys were to leave today and go rent if you weren't ready for the house?
1: $1,200 at least, I'd say.
0: Okay. I mean, I'm just trying to do the math of the reality. So $1,200 times, let's say, a year, that's $14,000 less that you would bank.
1: Yeah.
0: In the year.
1: And I'll throw in another wrench. We are expecting our first child in November.
2: Oh, that's great.
1: So maybe I am just being a little bit dramatic here and I need to suck it up for another couple years.
2: Listen.
1: Since we are having a child.
2: What you could do, if you really wanted to, but to your point, he's not going to take it. You could pay $1,200 into an account and just say, this makes me feel better. And when you're ready to move out, you could say, Grandpa or Dad-in-law, this is, you know, however much money. This is $50,000. And he's not going to take it. And then you're going to say, well, I really tried. I did my best. And it's okay for somebody to give you a gift. Because think about it like this. If you had the ability to do something like this for your children's, children, for your children, would you do it?
1: Absolutely.
2: Absolutely. So that's a joy that he has to be able to do that. And so I think sometimes it's hard to be on the other end of somebody else's generosity. It doesn't sound like it's stunning your growth. Like, if I was concerned that it was really...
0: If you guys weren't saving any money, there was a bunch of strings attached, the relationship was awkward and strained, then I'd say, hey, it's worth getting out and paying the $1,200. But to Jade's point, it feels like we're just blocking a blessing because it feels weird, and it is hard to accept generosity. It does put you in a place of weakness. But I think that's okay for a season. Mm-hmm. If this was 10 years and you guys weren't moving forward, but you guys have a baby on the way, you're banking $60,000 a year to save up for this house. And can I also tell you, Kenzie, it's okay if you guys went and got a 15-year mortgage where the payment was no more than a quarter of your take-home pay, and then you pay that off. Because the truth is, the goalposts will keep moving with this house. That $300,000 house 4 years from now is a $375,000 house.
1: Yeah, and I feel like, to a certain extent, like, the mortgage would make us save more, if that makes sense, because right now we're living there kind of rent-free. We don't really have, like, yeah, we have a budget, but we're kind of,
2: You can
0: be a little more comfortable and have a little more of your luxuries when
1: so
0: you
1: maybe
0: don't
1: we
0: have
1: need
0: them
1: to,
0: So that's where I'm going. Could you save 70 instead of 60? I think you might be able to do even better if you guys got really focused and went, all right, it's not going to be 3 to 4 years. It's going to be May of 2028. We are out of here.
2: Mm-hmm. And whatever we have saved, that's the down payment.
0: That might be a nice compromise because it gives you a timeline. So this is not an endless, well, maybe, but then 4 years from now, the house price has moved. We want a different house because we have two kids now. Need to save up $500,000. So that's where I would come to a compromise where you guys land on something a little more solid.
2: I like that plan.
0: Than vibes.
1: I like that plan too. Good old compromise.
0: Boom. I want nobody to win. That's how you know the argument went well.
1: Yes.
0: That's so great.
1: Perfect.
0: Well, congrats on the baby, Kenzie.
1: Thank you. Thank you, guys.
0: That's so exciting. That's a good, you know, Jade, this is a good time to remind people the principles around housing. Dave has always said that the best plan is 100% down plan.
2: If you can do cash, we love that.
0: Yeah, but
2: good
0: we won't
2: you.
0: Yell at you if you get a 15-year mortgage. It's the only debt we won't yell at you for where the payment's no more than a quarter of your take-home pay.
2: Yeah, that's
0: so
2: right.
0: So I'm doing the crunch of the numbers for them. A $300,000 house with $100,000 down on a 15-year, probably looking at about $2,000.
2: Yeah, good.
0: So if they take home $8,000, they're right there in the parameter. They could go buy a house today. Now, they're going to take on the burden of home ownership, which comes with its own joys, highs, lows, roller coaster.
2: Adulting.
0: Yeah.
2: What can I say?
0: It needs a new HVAC the week after we move in with a brand new baby.
2: Yes, but to your point, the goalpost is always going to move here, and I would hate for that to keep somebody from jumping in with both feet. You know, to save up $350, that's a great thing, but if it's going to take you 6 years to do it, well, now suddenly that $350 isn't going to get what you thought it was going to.
0: And now you're
2: so
0: frustrated.
2: So for that reason,
0: Well, I can't save as fast as inflation's happening in the housing market.
2: Yeah.
0: And if you saw what happened during the pandemic, I mean, it was insane.
2: Absolutely.
0: That $300,000 home 18 months later was $500,000.
2: Right. And here's the thing you have to remember. For the person who jumped in, they were like, this is great.
0: If you bought a house in 2019 or real early 2020, you were like, score.
2: Yes. That's why I'm like, jump in. The best time to buy a home is when you can afford it. Not when all the planets are aligned and everything is perfect. It's when you can afford it. And if you can do it, I say jump in. Real estate is a ladder. You know, start at the lowest rung that you can get in on. And don't be afraid to climb it until you get into the house that you want.
0: Because then you lock in that mortgage payment for the duration of the loan. So you're not dealing with that moving goalpost anymore.
2: And then
0: outside
2: it's that forced savings account.
0: And insurance going up, which that's
2: a
0: piece
2: fact.
0: To factor in. And the last piece is, you know, thinking about Kenzie's situation with a kid on the way. What if she wants to stay home one day?
2: That might
0: change the figures and facts to her. I would be planning for that option.
2: Always.
0: Which means
2: always
0: you don't want to have a giant payment and jump into a house too early. There is this Goldilocks sweet spot, and that's that 25%, and maybe factor it off his income and where that's going to give you that flexibility. So
2: that's
0: the point of the baby steps, is to give you option, margin, meaning. All of that is built into the plan.

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0: 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RJ is in Greensboro, North Carolina, up next. 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
1: Hey, guys. How you guys doing today?
0: We're doing great.
1: Thanks for having me on. So I'll try to keep this short and sweet. So me and my wife are just starting out getting started with the baby steps. Woo-hoo. And we're still working on baby step one. So
0: okay. $1,000.
1: Yep, $1,000. So that goal doesn't seem too unattainable at all.
2: Most people do it in 30 days milestone there.
1: And that's where we should be at. I'm thinking within the next, 30 days, we should definitely be there.
2: Okay,
1: so
2: good.
1: I guess my question is more towards baby step two when you start paying off consumer debt. To us, it seems like we just have so much debt that needs to be paid off, and we just feel like we don't make enough money

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2: Household income, we're about 70 grand.
3: Okay, and in the 80-85, what's the split there? Break it down for us.
2: So most of it is student loans from me. Wife doesn't have any student loans.
4: How much?
2: I'm about $50,000 in student loans.
4: Okay.
3: And the other 30, 35, what's that?
2: So we have about $15,000 in a car, and then just random little personal loans. Those are about 300, 400 each. I want to say about maybe five or six of those.
3: Okay. What's the car worth if you sold it, private party?
2: Private party, if I sold it, probably be about $7,000 to $8,000.
3: Oh, wow. How'd you get that far underwater on it? Did you roll over negative equity?
2: No, I think we just have just very bad credit, so we just got a terrible interest rate.
4: Understood.
3: Man. Okay.
4: All right. Well, I mean, you're right. I mean, what are you guys bringing home? $4,900 a month?
2: Yeah, I think that's what we calculated. I know last month we had a little extra because my wife got a bonus from work, which she doesn't normally get.
4: Okay.
2: That kind of helped us out a bit. And like I said, we're just starting. We're trying to use the every dollar app.
4: Excellent.
2: And it seemed to help us out, you know, that first month. Of course, we forgot to budget for it the second month, so we're not using it now.
3: That's the thing about budgets.
4: You got to do one every month. Yeah, so yep. When you did that first budget, and I do want, it's not too late. You can still log in at any time and complete the one for May, even though, you know, we're almost midway through. But go ahead and do that, because every day that you get on a plan, you're on a plan, and that's a better trajectory for you. So on the $4,900, when you did the every dollar budget, were you in the green? Was it an every dollar budget, or were you in the red, or... Tell me what
2: so
4: you saw.
2: At first, we were in the red, and then we just kind of shuffled some things around just to kind of make it work to be in the green. So we did kind of figure out how to get into the green.
4: Mm-hmm.
2: I guess it's just being realistic. Like, with us, we never know when things are going to come up. So,
4: why?
2: Like, with three kids and, you know, kids come with us with field trips or school things and, you know, some emergencies that popped up over the past couple of months. So
4: let's talk about how to budget for that, because that is life and your budget mm-hmm. should be able to be realistic for your life. I always say a good budget is detailed, realistic, and flexible. So you need that flexibility because there's real life, but you also need the detailed nature of it, because that'll help you have something concrete month to month. So every budget does need a cushion, a little bit of extra money for you, you know, on $4,900. It's not going to be a whole lot. Maybe it's $100 there that's just held for something that you completely forgot about. Oh my gosh, the field trip. But really what you need on that budget is a line item for, you know, your kids, whether it be school lunches or school projects. And you set the amount. And if it's beyond that amount, sometimes you do have to say, we're not doing this one, you know? Mm-hmm. And so the more you do a budget, for most people, it takes 90 days to lock in what you would call kind of a sustainable, you know, this flows with my life budget. You've only done one, so that's okay. Keep doing it. The more you do it, you're going to learn each time. Oh gosh, we didn't schedule for the kids stuff. Now that's part of the budget from now on. Oh my gosh, we didn't schedule for birthdays. Now we realize that's something we need to think ahead of when we have our budget meeting every month. Because what should be happening, George, is you guys sit down and you're racking your brain for the things that could pop up. She's racking her brain for the things that could pop up. And together you guys are saying, oh yeah, hey, don't forget about that trip. Oh yeah, don't forget about grandma's birthday. Oh yeah, don't forget, you know.
3: You're interrogating the kids about what's coming
4: yes.
3: up, looking at their little calendars they brought
4: yes.
3: home from school. Because those kids, they can't trust them to remember every little thing.
4: My daughter had like hot dog picnic day today. And I was like, what in the world is this? Okay, but you know, yet
3: put
4: another
3: that
4: thing
3: in the
4: we
3: budget.
4: Got.
3: Yeah. Everyone's got to chip in $3.
4: Exactly.
3: Oh,
4: so
3: man.
4: We get it, RJ. So that's the first rhythm that I want you to start developing, because that's going to be so important to you guys walking these baby steps. The budget must be locked in. Otherwise, George, the wheels fall off very quickly.
3: And once one thing falls off, you're like, well, what's the point? You know, it's
5: right.
3: hopeless. So get back on the wagon. It takes 90 days just to get this budget dialed in. And the other side is let's see what we can do with this income. Because
4: yeah.
3: you're making $70,000 with both of you working full time.

0: and you've got student loans, which tells me you've got a degree.
1: I do not. So I have a bunch of student loans that kind of, a couple of them kind of racked up, and I never finished school. One of them I did, you know, one of them I did, the main one, that's, that one's about 40 grand. I did graduate from trade school.
2: Okay. What's your trade?
1: So I originally was an automotive technician. I have since switched. I am now a locksmith, which I just started about maybe a month or two ago.
0: Is that a solo gig, or do you work for a locksmith company?
1: I work for an international company, locksmith company.
0: So what do you make, and what does your wife make?
1: So as of right now, like I said, I just started this gig about a month or two ago, and I'm still getting training pay, so that's what I've been basing my income off of.
2: Okay.
1: Yep. So my training pay, I make about $1,700 every 2 weeks.
2: What will it go up to?
1: So just potential of what it could go up to, from what I've been told from some of the other people who've been with the company for a while, I could potentially be making over $100,000, maybe $120,000.
2: When would that be?
1: That's kind of when you kind of get vested a little bit. That would be later down the line, maybe within the next year or two.
2: Okay. So that's really promising, and that's exciting, because
0: that could change the game for this debt payoff journey. And so that's what we're saying. Mm-hmm. This is a journey. Most people do it in 18 to 24 months. It might take you 3 to 4 years.
2: And that's okay.
0: And it might speed up on the tail end and be real slow to start. But the key is you just keep hunkering down, stay focused. Maybe you're doing side jobs right now until that income comes up with those promotions. Maybe you get so good at your job, they have no choice but to promote you sooner.
2: What I would do is I would get really serious about sitting down with your wife, and you guys set the tone and say, this year, for the next calendar year, how much do we want to pay off? And work backwards and say, if we want to pay off, I don't know, $40,000 this year, what do we have to do to make that happen? And work backwards and say, okay, what do we need to do side hustle wise? What do we need to do overtime wise in order to make that happen? And you guys set the rules on this and make sure that you're driving the intensity forward. Don't just let life happen.
0: That's right. That's the saying we have around Ramsey, is what must be true.
2: Yes.
0: And that causes you to reverse engineer that goal.

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0: Jonathan is in Boston up next. Jonathan, welcome to the Ramsey Show.
1: George, thank you for having me. I appreciate your time.
0: Absolutely. How can Jade and I help today?
1: I'm calling because I'm on baby step four. My wife and I just became completely debt-free, paying off $200,000 of debt at the age of 24.
2: Wow.
0: Way to go, man. How long did that take?
1: I'd be lying if I said I didn't know. 1 year, 9 months, and about 5 days.
2: Excellent.
0: That's incredible.
2: What kind of debt was it?
1: It was about $188,000 in student debt, and then about $10,000 for the first little car that I bought right out of college.
2: Oh, my gosh. Well, I know you didn't intend for this to be a debt-free scream, but I just, when you say that you paid off that much debt, what caused you to kind of wake up one day and realize this is not the life we want to live?
1: Well, I got a job in the financial industry, and I started helping people invest, and I realized that I should probably start practicing what I preach.
2: My wife
1: and I really have an appreciation for the military, so we joined the military, and I think that very squared away mindset helped us really get on the right track and start taking action for ourselves.
2: I love that.
0: Fantastic.
2: I love that so much. Congratulations.
0: Well, how can we help today? This is an exciting stage to be at.
1: Well, I appreciate it. So we're in a spot where we're debt-free, and we have about $45,000, probably $50,000 saved now. And personally, I'm a huge car guy, and I have a lot of friends who are in the same financial situation where they have almost six figures saved up, and they're buying these cars that are not depreciating. And so I thought I may as well take a stab at looking at it, and I found myself looking at something called a Porsche Cayman, and it's about $40,000, and I've been very carefully tracking the market of these cars, and I didn't know if it was a better idea to purchase a car that might not lose as much value and maybe be a better option to not have as much depreciation.
2: Well, unless you're buying like a classic car that's going up in value, I mean, everything that you buy is going to depreciate. So the idea that their cars aren't depreciating is not true. Now, a lot of nicer cars, they kind of fall off that initial cliff in the first 1 or 2 years, and then they tend to hold their value a little better longer, some better than others. But just know, if you're driving something with wheels and a motor, unless it's, like I said, a classic car, it is going to go down in value. The question is, can you afford a $40,000 vehicle? So tell us about your income.
1: So my wife and I, after tax, bring in about $210,000. My comp is set to go up end of this year into next year to about $200,000 for myself, and she's probably on track to make $150,000. So we should be looking at around $100,000 after tax by tax season of, you know, this time next year.
2: That's really, really awesome. Good.
0: What's she driving?
1: She leased a Volkswagen Tiguan with no money down and $300 a month. And then my car's fully paid off.
0: Oh, wow. So you still have the lease.
2: Was that newer? Is that a newer decision, or is that an old decision that you've now since learned from?
1: So the Volkswagen Tiguan was in 2024, and we have a friend that works on the dealership side, so he got us a really good deal, and he has kind of unlimited kind of mileage with the car. I think it's like 20,000 miles, where you don't really drive that much. So we got a good deal on the car, and we didn't want to go into debt to buy another car. So that's why we made that decision.
0: But I mean, it's a contract where you promise to make payments. That sounds

0: very similar to debt in my book. Yeah. Now, there's not a loan balance that you can stare at and knock down, but I rescind my debt-free scream until this lease is dealt with, Jonathan.
1: I agree.
0: What is the buyout amount for the car?
2: I think it's $21,000. We don't plan to buy the car.
0: So you just want to rent it and then give it back, and then you'll restart this process? What's the game plan?
2: I think we're going to buy a car in cash next year for around $25,000 for her. We don't really want to go through that whole lease or debt process again.
0: Okay.
1: I agree with that part. I would never lease a car ever again. It really is one of the most expensive ways to operate a vehicle. And I think the feeling of we got a really good deal and, you know, no money down and all these things. But the truth is it's still money that you're on the hook for unless you make a lump sum payment to get out of it. So it's risk that you're allowing in your life when you really don't need that. You guys make such a great income. You've got cash saved. And I think you understand that once this happens, never again, because truly lease payments, car payments, they are the divide, Jonathan, between middle class and wealthy folks. It's just really the divide there, especially with the amount that you could invest by not having a car payment or lease payment. Okay, so learn lesson there. Moving on to the Porsche. So it's $40,000. You guys are making $210,000 a year. We do have kind of a rule of thumb when it comes to vehicles. George, we say you should never have anything with a wheels or motors that's more than half of your salary every year. So you guys would not be...
0: You basically cap it
1: up against that.
0: $100,000 total in vehicles and toys. And so if yours is worth 40, hers is worth 25, mm-hmm. you're in good shape. Now, the thing to think about, I wouldn't, at this point, thinking about resale value and depreciation is just going to hurt your soul.
1: That's right.
0: So if you're paying cash, you don't have to worry about being underwater. If you're going to drive, are you going to drive this thing for, you know, 7+ years?
2: Probably closer to 10. I'd like to keep this car and maybe even pass it down to my kids one day.
0: Wow.
1: Oh, okay.
0: Well, they better be ready for those maintenance and repair costs 10 years from now. That's going to be the problem with cars of this caliber. You're going to need to have a nice, healthy sinking fund in your budget, you know, for $2,000 to $4,000 minimum to maintain this car.
2: Sure. I plan to save about $5,000 a year for preventative maintenance and to keep the car in good shape. I just thought, you know, it's a car that I've wanted since I was probably 6 years old.
0: Yeah, now I would do it.
1: You said you've got $45,000 to $50,000 saved. That's not including your emergency fund, right? Or is it?
2: That would be all our savings total. We're saving about $5,000 or $6,000 a month right now.
1: Okay.
2: So we should hit our $100,000 goal by November or December.
1: So I'd be very careful to separate that money and make sure that this $50,000, whatever your 6 months of expenses is, put that someplace separate and then save up for this Porsche,
0: and
1: the $40,000
0: car fund. And that way you're not gonna make the mistake of thinking this car is an emergency.
1: Yeah, definitely don't do that. So, if this is the only $50,000 that you have, you're not quite ready to buy this yet, but it sounds like you'd be there in the next
0: Are you saying you do this in November?
2: I did hit a gear in December, so my car is kind of on its last legs right now. You probably need a car within the next month or two.
0: Oh, wow.
1: Then I don't think you're ready to buy this one because...
0: Yeah, what is your 3 to 6 months emergency fund? What would that entail? What does it take to run your house for a month?
2: Including rent, an additional $3,000 a month buffer, we're probably sitting around $6,000 or $7,000 a month. So that puts around the $25,000 to $30,000 range.
0: Okay. So then any money above $25,000 or $30,000 is now your car budget. And so that's a hard line you guys have to decide. We're not gonna do half down, half on a loan. We're going mm-hmm. to pay cash. We're gonna do this the smart way. And that might mean we need to make this car last a little bit longer. Maybe that's a repair. Maybe that's an intermediate car in the meantime for the next 6 to 12 months.
1: And you know how to do that. You understand delayed gratification. You guys paid off $200,000 of mostly student loan debt. So keep flexing that muscle because it's gotten you this far and you've benefited from that. Now's not the time to kind of fall off the things that you know. Do what you know to do that's caused you to be successful to this point.
0: Because right now, if you got 25 in emergency fund, that gives you an extra 25 in this car fund. And you said you can add $6,000 a month.
2: That's what we're averaging right now. It'll probably go up, but I don't want to overestimate.
0: Okay. But let's say, you know, 2 months from now, that's $12,000 added to your 25.
1: Mm-hmm.
0: Well, now we're at 37. So you're on the bubble of car shopping. Maybe you get a slightly, you know, 1 year older, or you decide to wait one more month, and now you have $43,000. And so if you can just wait 90 days, you're going to be able to get the exact thing you want and pay cash. And I'd be very focused. I'm guessing you've done a whole lot of research on the exact make, the model, the engine, the features, all of that.
2: George, you don't want to see my my little poster I have up at home that tracks the trend lines of all these cars.
0: Oh, that's incredible. I love the nerdery. But that tells me you're going to make a good decision with this, and it's not flippant and impulsive. You said you've been dreaming about this since you were six.
1: Wow.
0: And you've done the work to get there. And so just don't let go. Don't let the foot off the gas, pun intended, quite yet, Jonathan. You were so, so close, and you're going to love that car. Because you're going into it eyes wide open, understanding it's higher insurance, it's higher maintenance, and it has increased your quality of life. And six-year-old Jonathan is smiling, going, dude, you paid cash for a Porsche.
1: Love it.
0: Crushing it, dude. Keep it up.

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2: From ABC News, I'm Dave Packer. Six states holding midterm primaries on Tuesday in Kentucky. Incumbent Congressman Tom Massey was unseated by Trump-backed contender Ed Gallarain. ABC's Jay O'Brien covers Capitol Hill.
3: This is significant because it's the latest in a string of successful primary challenges we've seen President Trump mount against Republicans he perceives as disloyal. Those state lawmakers in Indiana, he ousted sitting Republican Senator Bill Cassidy with a Republican primary challenger, a Trump-backed challenger not long ago. And now, of course, Thomas Massey.
2: And now that Cassidy's days on the Hill are numbered, he did an about-face and this time voted for an Iran powers resolution in the Senate. So this time, after seven failed votes, it narrowly passed. An unusual order from the Justice Department barring the IRS from investigating President Trump, his sons, and their companies. ABC News Chief Washington correspondent Jonathan Curl.
4: In an extraordinary move, the Justice Department declared the IRS is, quote, forever barred and precluded from auditing President Trump, his family, his oldest sons, and their companies, or pursuing any claims for past actions. It's part of the unprecedented settlement after President Trump dropped his $10 billion lawsuit against the IRS.
2: One of three people killed by two teen shooters at a San Diego mosque on Monday. Authorities and community members said he was a beloved security guard who acted quickly to prevent more deaths. Amin Abdullah was said to have greeted everyone that arrived at the Islamic Center of San Diego with a smile. Khalid Alexander was a friend of Amin Abdullah.
5: Even though it's a loss for us as a community, I don't think that he would see it as a loss. Again, he died doing what he loved the most and protecting children.
2: You're listening to ABC News.
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6: From the WTMJ Breaking News Center, I'm Jen Gregg. A man is dead after a motorcycle crash on the freeway.
7: For a PI 794 eastbound, the Lincoln Memorial Drive off-ramp for a motorcycle that flipped over the ramp.
6: Audio courtesy of Broadcastify. According to the Milwaukee County Sheriff's Office, he was ejected from his bike and landed in a parking lot below. The victim has been identified as 70-year-old Clifton Albino. He died on scene due to his injuries. A former Marquette student has been charged in a crash that killed his two lacrosse teammates last year.
8: According to a criminal complaint, 21-year-old Peter McColgan was allegedly driving with 19-year-old Scott Michaud and 20-year-old Noah Snyder in the car. The vehicle was traveling 20 miles per hour over the speed limit when the car was hit by a drunk driver in an intersection, killing both Snyder and Michaud. The driver of the other car was identified as Amandria Brunner, who faces separate charges. If convicted, McColgan could face up to 10 years in prison. He graduated from Marquette this spring. Elizabeth Linton in WTMJ News.
6: The legal fight over Ridgeland Farms is continuing after animal rights attorneys filed a new request in court.
9: Advocates are asking a judge to protect the roughly 500 beagles still at the breeding and research facility in Dane County while an appeal moves forward. Ridgeland agreed to transfer about 1,500 dogs to rescue groups and give up its state breeding license as part of a deal tied to possible animal cruelty charges. But Non-Human Rights Project Executive Director Christopher Berry says the remaining dogs could still be at risk.
10: Ridgeland has admitted to performing unnecessary euthanasias in the past, and we want to make sure that that's not going to be the resolution for the dogs who are there now.
9: Neil Doyle, WTMJ News.
6: Ridgeland Farms has not publicly responded to the latest court filing. And Wisconsin leaders announcing another major investment to expand high-speed internet access. The state is making $60 million available through a broadband grant program aimed at connecting underserved communities. Governor Tony Evers says the funding will help expand internet access to homes and businesses that still lack reliable service, especially in rural parts of the state. The grants are designed to close remaining coverage gaps not addressed by federal programs. In sports, the Brewers take down the Cubs for the second night in a row, winning 5-2. The crew are back in Chicago Wednesday night with coverage starting at 6:05 here on WTMJ. And the Packers sign undrafted rookie free agent cornerback Marlon Jones. Your WTMJ 5-day forecast tonight, partly cloudy, a low of 48. Wednesday, mostly sunny and cooler, a high of 51. Thursday, partly cloudy, a high of 54. Friday, mostly cloudy and chance of evening showers, a high of 58. Saturday, partly cloudy, a high of 65. I'm Jen Gregg, WTMJ News.
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14: Jump right into it. We got lots to get to. I don't know if you heard, but Thomas Massey lost his primary race in Kentucky. We'll talk about that in hour number three. Hour number two, we're going to talk about the Great Smoky Mountains as part of our 250th anniversary celebration continues with our look at national parks. A little bit later on, though, it's the end of an era when it comes to late night talk show. Stephen Colbert is hanging up the microphone this week. We'll get into that with a Washington Post reporter. But this first half of the first hour, it was supposed to be King Kong versus Godzilla and a battle between Elon Musk and Sam Altman. It ended up with a technicality to talk about it. This trial that was supposed to be huge ended with a whimper. Professor Anat Anand Beck with us. She's an expert at corporate governance and tech litigation at Case Western. Professor, thanks for joining us here on America at Night.
15: Thank you for having me.
14: So what happened? I, I,

0: we were all waiting for a big, giant decision, and they didn't realize the statute of limitations ran out before they started this trial?
1: I'll be honest with you. I was so disappointed. I was hoping we'll get to discuss fiduciary duties, AI, benefit corporations transforming into for-profits, and instead, I think they decided to dismiss this case based on a technicality. And by the way, if I was representing Musk, right, I would have argued that the breach was a continuous breach so that the statute of limitation didn't even apply here. But that would just be, would be me. That's what I would argue. And I would try to convince the jury that they're wrong on that.
0: Was this brought up at all? And I mean, how is this just bad lawyering? It seems like a rookie mistake from somebody who doesn't know what's going on.
1: I think it's more than that. I think the jury, I could be wrong, but I think they probably disliked Musk and they were trying to get out of this by saying, oh, the statute of limitation applies here and then we don't have to hear the case and we don't have to, you know, go into all the legal arguments. And the fact that the judge agreed with them, I was really surprised. I was really hoping that she would get into these important questions, you know, for our society, for the future of innovation, really, and AI.
0: But again, and I don't mean to harp on this, but it's really convoluted for those of us who aren't in the law. Statute of limitation runs out. Do you need a jury to determine that? Isn't that sort of like you look on the calendar and see when the date ends?
1: Well, it's not that easy because the question is, when do you start counting from? And that's what I said. I would have said it's a continuing event. I wouldn't count it the way they did. I would try to convince the jury that the violation and the breach continued and continued so that you can continue to look at it today.
0: Yeah. What did we learn from this trial? The both of them took the stand and there was a lot of mudslinging going on. What did we learn from this trial?
1: Well, I think a lot of interesting information came out, and that is the fact that, you know, you have founders that started this organization that was supposed to be for nonprofit. It was supposed to benefit society. But what it revealed is that, you know, you have Altman, Ruckman, and others, and they really benefited from this company, right? This company that is supposed to be charitable, but really it made them a lot of money, made them very powerful, and now they want to continue to capitalize from it. And more than that, I think it's also interesting to see all the relationships between the people there, right? All the backstabbing, all the drama behind the scenes, some things that we haven't really been able to see. It was just gossip, right? And so this was really interesting, especially for me, because I've been following Musk, I've been following Altman, I've been following these companies. And to me, I was very interested in what was going on behind the scenes.
0: Yeah, let's go back because this has sort of exploded, and this case sort of brings that front and center. OpenAI was started in 2022. That's 4 years ago. And they're talking about going public this year for $1 trillion. In 4 years, a tech company went from zero to a $1 trillion IPO. That is extraordinary. So that's hard to wrap your head around when you think about it.
1: That's true. And that's why it's called a unicorn. I write about unicorns. I started researching this phenomena about 8 years ago. And people thought I was crazy. They're like, why do you care about these companies? And I told them because I used to represent startups. And I've never seen startups raising so much money in such crazy valuations. And so I was interested to find out what's going on. How are they able to do that? And let me just tell you, it's a combination of different factors. For example, changes to our securities laws and different players that invest in the market. And here, right, this was supposed to be a nonprofit. And then they started a for-profit arm, and you had investments from Microsoft. You had investments from SoftBank. You have non-traditional players playing in this market that, again, let me remind you, some, for example, Microsoft could also be competitors, and they're coming in and they're investing in this technology.
0: OpenAI is hemorrhaging money. It's not making money. And it still doesn't really have a business model that works. Why is it worth $1 trillion?
1: Well, that's a great question. And I'm sure you know that the whole SPV, special purpose vehicle, story has also exploded recently. That's another thing that I've been covering. And that is because through different structures and vehicles, they allowed players to come and invest in these companies, despite the fact that these companies, I remember, they're privately held. We don't have all the information. That's why I said this trial was so important for people like me to try to gauge what's going on. Usually, companies like this would by now be public because of all the shareholders that own stock or have invested, and you would have much more disclosure as to what is going on. And here, I feel it's even more complicated because they didn't even start as a traditional for-profit startup, right? But they started with this convoluted nonprofit model that I've criticized plenty. I mean, I was one of the critics of it. And I said, how are you doing this? At the end, you're going to want to raise, you know, more funds and you're going to want to capitalize on it. And I called it. I was right. That's exactly what's happening now. And by the way, they're not the only one. You see this model coming up again and again with AI companies. And this is why this case was so detrimental. I'm so upset because I was really hoping that we will get some discussion on fiduciary duties, on what's going on, and who are the stakeholders that the founders and other management teams owe duties to. And instead, to just dismiss it this way, it was really disappointing to me.
0: Elon Musk said that he would appeal. Does he have a case?
1: Absolutely. If I were representing him, absolutely. I think he's going to appeal to the Ninth Circuit because, you know, the case is being heard in California. And let me just tell you a few things about the Ninth Circuit. So the Ninth Circuit is huge and, by the way, also has a lot of backlog. And what I would think is that the Ninth Circuit, I could be wrong, but if I had to put my money on it, I would think that they would be interested in hearing the case. And not only would they hear the case, but it's very plausible that they would even hear the case en banc, which means they have special procedural rules. But let me just quickly explain. It means you're going to have a majority of the judges sitting and hearing the case here because this is such an important case. I don't see how the judges are going to pass this out, especially as I told you in the beginning, if I was representing Musk, I would argue that there was a continuous breach and violation. And again, remember, the whole point is that they're saying he filed too late. But what is too late, right? I mean, they're still doing this. They're still, it's still a nonprofit until they convert it to a for-profit and then they do the IPO. And so, unfortunately, though, if they do the IPO this year, I think in terms of timeline, he won't be able to litigate before that happens.
0: So take me through this. OpenAI starts as a nonprofit, becomes a profit. It then decides to take advertising. It then decides to drop advertising. It then decides to then get into the porn industry. Then it decides to drop the porn industry. Then it decides to take membership and or subscription fees. It's still hemorrhaging money. It really hasn't had a very smooth sale out. They even then fire Sam Altman and then bring him back. Seems like a very dysfunctional company for a $1 trillion company.
1: Well, there's a few things. Let me answer a few of them. About the hemorrhaging money, it's very common with tech companies. Think about Amazon and Bezos, right? Bezos was interviewing before, right, on how come he's doing an IPO, how come his company, Amazon at the time, was valued at such high valuations where he was hemorrhaging money, as you call it. But as you can see, Amazon is one of the most powerful companies today on the market. That's with regards to the hemorrhaging money. I'm not surprised. You just have to look at the upside and the potential. And OpenAI disrupted, you know, the whole industry of AI. It really is the starter of all this. And, yeah, we see competitors today, but they are the ones who started this to begin with. So they were just like the first mover in the industry. Now, with regards to what happened with Sam Altman and his ousting, you have to remember, and I think people might not even be aware in this case, there were so many stakeholders who filed amicus briefs and other filings here, like employees of OpenAI went to the SEC, were whistleblowers, were concerned about AGI, about the ethics of AI and the way the company's handling this. And that's why I'm saying this case is, you know, I'm so upset that we didn't get to hear those and we didn't get to hear those voices, because this was an opportunity here to do that, you know. And that's why, by the way, he was ousted and then he came back. I wasn't surprised that he came back. I mean, it's a big deal to oust the founder, you know?
0: Yeah.
1: And it was pretty, you know, there was a lot of chaos. But that's, again, because of their governance model, which, like I said, I criticized before. So yeah. I honestly, if I had to do it, I would just do it as a for-profit to begin with.
0: So let's,
1: don't like the structure. I just didn't like the legal structure that, you know.
0: Sam Altman took a lot of flack from Elon Musk and some of the other things in this trial. Does he survive to the IPO?
1: Sam Altman? Oh, absolutely. Yeah. He's flying through, especially after this litigation. He was basically saved now. Like, he can just fly through the IPO.
0: Yeah.
1: I don't see how not. I mean, he really, it's a huge win for him. Huge win.
0: And Anthropic is their now biggest competitor. These are the two titans that are standing, right? OpenAI and Anthropic?
1: Absolutely. And I'm sure you saw the news today of one of the senior people from OpenAI moving to Anthropic. And Anthropic is giving OpenAI quite a run for its money.
0: Yeah, it really was a battle royale, and it ended with a whimper. We'll see how this all plays out. Anat Anon Beck, who is a professor of law at Case Western Reserve University, specializes in corporate law, governance, and the regulatory framework of Silicon Valley unicorns. A perfect guest to talk about this case. Unfortunately, I guess Elon Musk is not going to be on Sam Altman's Christmas card list anytime soon, huh?
1: I don't think so. But you know what? Anthropic also has the same model. So let's see if we're going to see some movement from there as well. Let's see what happens there.
0: Like I said,
1: it's not just OpenAI. Other companies have that structure.
0: Let me ask you this question. With the things going on in the economy, do these IPOs continue on this year and become the biggest the world has ever seen?
1: Absolutely. But I also want to tell you and warn you that a lot of people already played in those markets. That's why you see those valuations, right? So by the time retail investors get in, oof. I'm curious to see what's going to happen. I hope people don't lose their money. And I'm not saying they will. Maybe these companies will surprise us, like I said about Amazon, and, you know, they'll do great and they'll be a great buy. But so many players already played and made so much money before the IPO. And that's not the way our financial markets are designed. Our financial markets are designed for a much earlier IPO. And that's why I was one of these people that said, you know, change back our securities laws. Don't let this happen. Let them disclose more information earlier on so we know what's going on. But once they do an IPO, we'll have much more information on the financial and what's going on. You know, and so that would be very interesting.
0: She's a professor of law at Case Western Reserve University, Anat Anon Beck. Thank you very much for your time. Great stuff on a busy night.
1: Thank you.
0: You got it. Good stuff. America at Night, back in a moment.
2: America at Night with McGraw-Milhaven, where the nation comes to talk.
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0: All right, stay right there. We got lots to get to. We've got the Thomas Massie story, in which Thomas Massie, the Republican who has been a thorn in President Trump's side for a while, has lost his primary bid. You've got also Donald Trump endorsing Ken Paxton. Story out tonight that Senate Republicans are not happy. Well, who cares? Grin and bear it. It doesn't matter what you think about Donald Trump. You gotta eat what he gives you. Apparently, John Thune and Roger Wicker from Mississippi and Lisa Murkowski and quite a number of Republicans not happy that he endorsed Ken Paxton over the current Republican Senator from Texas, so we can get into some of that. Donald Trump putting his friend walking around like the 800-pound gorilla. He is the party. He is running the world.

0: He is the most powerful man. Grin and bear it, Republicans, who, you know, you don't like it now. Just wait. The man is in complete control of everything. Sit back and watch. I think the phrase should be, you ain't seen nothing yet. All right, you got that going on. And then we got Stephen Colbert, who is saying goodbye at the end of the week. There was a Washington Post story today about late night TV and the landscaping and how it's changing. The media landscape, the entertainment landscaping is changing. We're going to come back and talk to the author of that article. And then next hour, the Great Smoky Mountains. That's our national park, because our national park is, every 2 weeks or so, we sit back and research and find out about our national parks. One of the great things about the United States is our national parks. And in honor of the 250th anniversary, we're going to look at the Great Smoky Mountains National Park. What is it? Where is it? What can we do? Tell us all about it. Deep dive into that as well. We are just getting started. America at Night. Busy, busy night. Open phones in hour number three. We can talk about all the politics stuff, but stay right there. What happens to late night television? How does it change? And has it changed forever? All that straight ahead. America at Night, back in a moment.
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1: There's an amazing supper club in Wisconsin Dells, Ish Nala. 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
1: All right, let's talk late night TV because it's monumental that Stephen Colbert is hanging it up and CBS getting out of the late night talk show game. To talk about it, a Washington Post reporter who wrote all about it today, Ilahe Izadi. Ilahe, welcome to America at Night.
2: Thanks for having me. Happy to be here.
1: I noticed that your article in the Washington Post got a lot of reaction. Were you expecting that much reaction to this story?
2: Frankly, I'm not totally unsurprised by it because people, despite, you know, all the talk of the ratings and viewership for late night television, linear television, it still has an outsized cultural resonance and cachet. People love to talk about it. People love to share clips of things they've seen, and it still does feature pretty large in, I think, our American cultural landscape. So in that respect, I wasn't completely unsurprised. And also, you know, when I think about what's happening this week, it's not just, as you said, Colbert going off the air, but it's the entire The Late Show being canceled completely, which was the show that CBS started to try and, you know, spark a rivalry with NBC's The Tonight Show, which for many years was hosted by Johnny Carson.
1: Yeah, that's what is so fascinating to look into this. Okay, I get if you didn't like Colbert and you wanted to go in a different direction, or he might have been too political, or he wasn't too middle America, or okay, fine, get another host. But to dismantle the franchise completely, to give up after 33 years and hand over that whole segment to NBC and ABC, that's the part of this decision I don't understand by CBS.
2: Well, actually, that's pretty fascinating you're bringing up that point, because in some respects, you could say perhaps this is writing on the wall, because of all of the late night shows, Stephen Colbert's actually was the highest rated in the 11:35 p.m. hour, and then, you know, obviously beating the later show as well. So in some respect, Colbert, if you just look purely for ratings, was the most successful. However, I think what's happening is, I mean, if you were to just take what Paramount, the parent company of CBS, and what CBS has said about Colbert's cancellation, the Late Show's cancellation, they said this is purely a financial decision. Now, if you look at the economics of what it takes to make these programs, Colbert's show employed about 200 people, reportedly losing $40 million a year. And a lot of those losses really accelerated or took hold after the pandemic. So a question sort of on my mind is what's going to happen with these other shows that have cut back on their costs in recent years because of that financial consideration. But, you know, it will be interesting to see what CBS does with that time slot going forward. They have a contract for at least the next year to fill that spot with Byron Allen's Comics Unleashed, which is a

0: I don't know. I'm gobsmacked by that.
1: Right. I mean, well, what's interesting too about what you're raising is if you look at the reporting, Colbert and his staff apparently have said, you know, they were never approached about making budget cuts, which is what raises people's suspicions in part around why this show was canceled. There's a suspected air of government pressure, political interference. If we recall when CBS made this decision, it was right as their parent company was trying to, you know, get through this multi-billion-dollar merger and needed federal government approval sign-off. And CBS had just settled a lawsuit with President Donald Trump for $16 million. It was kind of in the middle of all of this. So that combined with what you're raising is what kind of concerns, especially people who are concerned about free speech and being able to say what you want on television about various politicians. Again, CBS has remained consistent, said this is financial, but all of it does confuse people and leave that open question for folks.
0: Yeah. And then a lot of people haven't brought this up, but that Taylor Tomlinson, who took over the nighttime show after Colbert, she did it for a year or two. She apparently walked away from it. From all accounts, it was her decision. Then they just shut that down. So I don't know. It just seems very, very confusing when it's all said and done. And I don't necessarily agree or disagree that it was political or, okay, let's say it was political, but just to give up on the whole slot, the whole evening after 10 o'clock is just, it's fascinating to see CBS give up like that.
1: Yeah, the After Midnight spot was actually filled by Comics Unleashed. Byron Allen is paying for that slot. And that's what CBS, the arrangement that they struck after they decided, that was the old James Corden spot. Then they filled it with At Midnight. And then they said, okay, let's lease this airtime to Byron Allen and air Comics Unleashed. And now he's sliding to the 11:35 p.m. slot. What I will be watching going forward is if whether they're going to continue and just renew that arrangement year after year and say, hey, you know, this is working pretty well for us, or are they going to do what the head of programming said, which is, you know, we're going to try and develop a few things and then and see what we can do. But I'm going to be watching that hour on CBS to see what are they going to do with this format. Are they completely getting out of the game? And then the next question is, what will the others do? Will they follow suit?
0: Yeah, great question. Elahe Izada wrote an article for the Washington Post today talking about the end of Stephen Colbert and how the late night landscape is changing. To his credit, Stephen Colbert has taken the absolute high road. Now, I know he's given a whole bunch of zingers on the air, but in terms of his quotes, he's very much taken the high road, has he not?
1: Yeah, and I've scoured. You know, I put in a request to talk to him well in advance. I've also scoured and then listened to every interview and everything he's done. He's remained steadfast, and he's sort of, you know, committed himself, and he said this overtly, that he wants to remain gracious. He wants to leave on good terms with the network. And, you know, you could, in some views, to the credit of the network, he has, you know, like you said, told zingers, kind of bashed them through jokes on air. But he has said, you know, that's me joking. But seriously, I want to leave on good terms. And kind of the most that he's said, I feel like, getting towards being critical is, you know, when he's been pressed about, you know, are these finances correct, or do you buy this argument or this reasoning, he just says, you know, it's not my business. Like, that's not, you know, that's what they said. And, you know, it's not for me to sort of wade into that. So he has. And I think the other thing, too, is people are really watching closely to see who his final guest is going to be on Thursday when he airs his finale. Some people have floated, is it going to be the Pope? He's a very dedicated Catholic and a very devout Catholic. So they're wondering, will it be the Pope, in fact, coming on his program?
0: I suspect his ratings are through the roof this week, are they not?
1: You know, I haven't checked the recent numbers, but I would not be surprised. And that has kind of happened whenever a show is wrapping up, or, you know, if you look at another late night host who has gotten into political controversy, Jimmy Kimmel on ABC, when he was off the air and then came back after about a week after he made those comments about conservative activist Charlie Kirk after his killing. When Kimmel came back on the air, his ratings were perhaps the highest he has experienced in quite a long time. So part of it is people wanting to see what is Stephen Colbert going to say, who is he bringing on. But he's also brought on some really big name guests, too. And I also wanted to raise, you know, like we've been talking about, this is a franchise that started under David Letterman. A lot of people, myself included, remember watching Letterman night after night, you know, growing up, or when you're just like falling in love with the

0: sort of offbeat comedy. And so there's this bit of nostalgia in that, like, this genuine comedy institution is now coming to an end.
1: You know, the other thing, too, about this is you have to weigh in on the politics of it. Johnny Carson, you didn't know if he was liberal, conservative, right? He was very middle of the road. Letterman, when he started off, was very middle of the road. Leno was very, right, almost vanilla-esque when it came to politics. Only recently has the late-night hosts gotten into the politics game. And say what you want, I can see half of the country saying, you know, look, I don't want a dose of politics when I'm going to bed. I want to laugh. I want a little Don Rickles. I want a little entertainment, but I don't want to be bashed over the head with this stuff.
0: Well, and if we look at what's happened to the state of late night, a lot of that, I think, took place when Jon Stewart began hosting The Daily Show around 2000. And that's really when we started to see folks turning to late night hosts almost as, you know, journalists plus, or we're looking to them to comment on the affairs of the day. It's very urgent. And this sort of political satire became very popular during that era. And when Donald Trump was elected the first time around, these late night hosts, and Colbert was among them, you know, he was kind of new on the job. Once he started going political, that's when his ratings went up. So you could argue that there was a market and an audience for this type of humor, for this type of satire. Now, whether that market has waned, whether that interest has waned, I mean, there's a lot of other forces at play when it comes to people's appetite for comedy. But it is true that you have several hosts who are kind of mining from the same perspective, more or less. I mean, Jimmy Fallon doesn't get as political or as topical as some of the other hosts, but you can make that argument that, like, a lot of these hosts are kind of talking from one perspective, but it is important to note that they kind of started doing that in response to the audience. And in fact, if you remember, on 2014, 2015, 2016, 2017, there were a bunch of new shows, even on the streaming platforms, that were kind of following suit and doing the same sort of thing. So there was, like, a lot of appetite, at least at that time, for political comedy.
1: Elahe Izada, a couple more minutes with us. She's from the Washington Post article today about the end of late night. Let me ask you this question, because I just happened to be Sunday morning. I missed Saturday Night Live. And Sunday morning, I was in bed, and I'm watching my phone, and I don't know if it was on Facebook or Twitter or one of the social media feeds. And a clip of Saturday Night Live from the night before came up with Will Ferrell. And I said, oh, I forgot to watch. And so I watched the opening monologue. And then I flipped a couple more, and then I saw a skit, and then I saw the Weekend Update and so on. I watched basically the whole Saturday Night Live on my phone through social media without any commercials attached to the clips. Now, that's NBC's fault, I would think, in some way, shape, or form. They created all this content, put it out there in some way, shape, or form, and it got to me, and they didn't make a nickel off me, because but yet they got a million views or 10 million views or something. The model's broken, is it not?
0: I mean, you can make the same argument when newspapers started giving away their content for free on the internet. It's like, at some point, the kind of the cat's out of the bag, or whatever the expression is. I think a lot of, you're making such a good point, because a lot of people consume these late night shows exactly the way you described it. Now, you could say, on the other hand, if these shows didn't put their content online, then they're not actually going to find their audiences, and that they're kind of leaving views on the table, right? We're kind of beyond that point of appointment TV. I think a lot of us have become accustomed to on-demand videos, whether it's streaming, whether it's, oh, I'm going to pull this clip up later the next day. There is some monetization around if, you know, these clips are on YouTube, and, like, how much they can monetize their channels and how much, you know, they sell to their advertisers. Look, we have this huge audience online. But, like, another example that's even more stark is if you look at John Oliver's show on HBO, they were putting their entire show on YouTube. HBO is a premium channel that you have to pay a lot of money in order to get. And so it was this thing of, like, we're going to bring people in. The model was, we're going to bring people in this freeway, and then that will give them another reason to subscribe to this channel, and then they'll be able to get all this other content. But yeah, I think everyone is kind of struggling with, how do we monetize? How do we make money off of these shows that people are not tuning in? And I mean, linear TV, they're making money in part from advertisement, but in part from carriage fees and all of that. So it has to do with how big your audience is. And, you know, everyone across media, not just these shows, is struggling with this.
1: Well, how many cars would you sell if you gave away cars at the Quick Trip down the street, right? I mean, it's sort of the same model. The other thing, too, is Facebook and Twitter and all these other tech companies probably made more money off of Saturday Night Live putting it on their streaming platform than NBC did, right? I mean, you're creating content for these billionaires to then monetize it. So it's a very, very odd story. Last question for you, and thank you for joining us. Colbert on his way out the door has amassed, right, this sort of broship, this friendship between all the late night hosts. They had, you mentioned Kimmel, you had Oliver, you had O'Fallon, you had all the others. All white men, all middle-aged white men, all sitting on the couch together. Was I the only one who noticed that there was no diversity in this crowd?
0: No, you weren't. Okay. The joke is that there's two white guys on late night, both named Jimmy. So that's about the diversity they have.
1: So the more things change, the more they stay the same.
0: Yeah. In some respects, I mean, there have been efforts before in the past, but we're going to see what's going to happen with the future of late night, and maybe that will be part of it.
1: Yeah, I just think they should keep Hacks on for another season so we can find and enjoy more late night drama. Ilahe Izada with the Washington Post. Hey, thank you. Great article today. Thank you very much for your work, and we hope to chat with you down the line.
0: Yeah, great. Thanks for having me. Appreciate it.
1: You got it. America at Night, back in a moment.
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1: All right, lots of news happening tonight. You got Thomas Massie, the Republican from Kentucky. He lost in his primary. It wasn't even close, really, with 95% of the votes in. He lost 55-45. Wasn't even close. A frequent critic of Donald Trump is ousted in the primary. Also, Ken Paxton, who's in, I guess early voting has already started in Texas against John Cornyn. John Cornyn is the sitting Republican senator from Texas. Ken Paxton has a somewhat, shall we say, colorful past. Is that the right way to say it? He's got divorced. He's had some other issues in his private life. A big Trump supporter. Trump came out today and endorsed him. It was a story that a lot of Republicans were dumbfounded, shell-shocked, speechless Senate Republicans who Lindsey Graham said, well, now we're going to have to spend a lot more money to try and get Ken Paxton across the finish line. That James Tallarico, a young upstart Christian Democrat, trying to upend that seat. So you got that going on. And then this came out today, kind of interesting. Yesterday, we talked about this fund that was set up for people who were unjustly, I don't know, it's hard to sort of explain, but unjustly prosecuted, I guess. But part of that deal, Donald Trump, his family, and his businesses are no longer going to be audited in any way, shape, or form. All of those audits have been dropped. So the IRS is not allowed to audit anyone from his family or his businesses. Normally, all presidents' tax returns are audited, but not Donald Trump's. Part of this agreement, the IRS has to drop all of the audits of President Trump, his family, and all of his ongoing businesses. Mm-hmm. Talk about that in hour number three, if you want to. Stay right there. We're going to come back and talk about the Great Smoky Mountains. It's the 250th anniversary of this great country, and we are highlighting it by doing our series with talking about national parks. And tonight we're gonna talk about the Great Smoky Mountains. That's it for hour number one. Our executive director is Alex Hinton. Our engineer tonight is Richard Good. I'm McGraw-Milhaven. This is America at Nights on what?
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16: From ABC News, I'm Dave Packer. An extraordinary order from the Justice Department barring the IRS from investigating President Trump, his sons, and their companies. ABC's Jonathan Carl.
17: The deal was orchestrated by the head of the DOJ, Acting Attorney General Todd Blanche, who is Trump's former personal attorney. The president's settlement also creates a nearly $1.8 billion fund, taxpayer money, to pay for Trump allies or anyone else who claims they were mistreated by the Biden Justice Department.
16: Primaries in six states Tuesday testing President Trump's grip on the GOP, and it looks like that grip is pretty tight. Kentucky Representative Thomas Massie lost his Republican House primary to President Trump's pick, Ed Gallarain. Gallarain after his victory Tuesday night.
18: My focus is on advancing the president's and the party's agenda to put America first and Kentucky always.
16: Massie was President Trump's number one political target this year. Trump furious at Massie for his push to release the Epstein files and his opposition to the war with Iran. But the Senate Tuesday narrowly advanced an Iran war powers resolution. This was the first time the Senate has approved moving forward with the resolution after seven failed votes. Republican Senator Bill Cassidy switched his vote after getting primaried over the weekend by a Trump-endorsed challenger. New details emerging about Monday's deadly shooting at a San Diego Islamic Center. Authorities say the security guard delayed the shooters on their way in, engaging them in a gun battle so 140 children inside the mosque could go into hiding as police came.
19: They believe the shooters chose to leave when they heard sirens coming on their way outside, shooting and killing two more victims. The FBI says it has recovered writings. It describes those writings as a manifesto. It says that the manifesto, as they describe it, is full of hate against all religions and against multiple races. Alex Stone, ABC News, San Diego.
16: Also in Southern California, new wildfire has broken out, this time in Riverside County. 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
21: 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A man is dead after a motorcycle crash on the freeway.
22: For a PI 794 eastbound, the Lincoln Memorial Drive off-ramp for a motorcycle that flipped over the ramp.
21: Audio courtesy of Broadcastify. According to the Milwaukee County Sheriff's Office, he was ejected from his bike and landed in a parking lot below. The victim has been identified as 70-year-old Clifton Albino. He died on scene due to his injuries. A former Marquette student has been charged in a crash that killed his two lacrosse teammates last year.
0: According to a criminal complaint, 21-year-old Peter McColgan was allegedly driving with 19-year-old Scott Michaud and 20-year-old Noah Snyder in the car. The vehicle was traveling 20 miles per hour over the speed limit when the car was hit by a drunk driver in an intersection, killing both Snyder and Michaud. The driver of the other car was identified as Amandria Brunner, who faces separate charges. If convicted, McColgan could face up to 10 years in prison. He graduated from Marquette this spring. Elizabeth Linton in WTMJ News.
21: The legal fight over Ridgeland Farms is continuing after animal rights attorneys filed a new request in court.
2: Advocates are asking a judge to protect the roughly 500 beagles still at the breeding and research facility in Dane County while an appeal moves forward. Ridgeland agreed to transfer about 1,500 dogs to rescue groups and give up its state breeding license as part of a deal tied to possible animal cruelty charges. But Non-Human Rights Project Executive Director Christopher Berry says the remaining dogs could still be at risk.
3: Ridgeland has admitted to performing unnecessary euthanasias in the past, and we want to make sure that that's not going to be the resolution for the dogs who are there now.
2: Neil Doyle, WTMJ News.
21: Ridgeland Farms has not publicly responded to the latest court filing. And Wisconsin leaders announcing another major investment to expand high-speed internet access. The state is making $60 million available through a broadband grant program aimed at connecting underserved communities. Governor Tony Evers says the funding will help expand internet access to homes and businesses that still lack reliable service, especially in rural parts of the state. The grants are designed to close remaining coverage gaps not addressed by federal programs. In sports, the Brewers take down the Cubs for the second night in a row, winning 5-2. The crew are back in Chicago Wednesday night with coverage starting at 6:05 here on WTMJ. And the Packers sign undrafted rookie free agent cornerback Marlon Jones. Your WTMJ 5-day forecast tonight, partly cloudy, a low of 48. Wednesday, mostly sunny and cooler, a high of 51. Thursday, partly cloudy, a high of 54. Friday, mostly cloudy and chance of evening showers, a high of 58. Saturday, partly cloudy, a high of 65. I'm Jen Gregg, WTMJ News.
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1: Hey, lots of news. We'll chew on that stuff next hour. But you may or may not have heard, this is the 250th anniversary of America. And we have kicked off the celebration. Each time we do this, we talk to another different national park. And tonight, we're going to take a deep dive in the Great Smoky Mountains National Park, and the chief executive officer of Smoky's Life, which is the Friends Group, Jackie Harp. Jackie, welcome to America at Night. Thanks for joining us.
25: Oh, thank you so much for having me.
1: You betcha. Tell us about Smoky's Life. How long have you been the chief executive officer?
25: Well, I'm pretty new to Smoky's Life. I've been here for about a year and a half, but the organization has been supporting Great Smoky Mountains National Park for about 73 years. So I'm just the next steward of the organization doing some great work in support of this national park.
1: Last time we were talking about the national parks, we were talking about the Gateway Arch, which is the smallest national park of all of them. The Great Smoky Mountains has got to be one of the largest national parks.
25: You know, I don't know where it stacks in terms of acreage, but I would agree with you. I mean, it's certainly got to be up there. Over 500,000 acres, 900 miles of trails. and by far the highest visitation in the National Park Service units. So depending on the year, anywhere between 11 and 14 million visitors come through the Smokies every year to, you know, see a bear, hike to a waterfall, enjoy a scenic drive. So it's pretty big, if not up there, but, you know, just in terms of acreage, certainly from the number of people that come through.
1: 500 plus thousand acres, 800 square miles, the Great Smoky Mountains. Is it more in Tennessee? Is it more in North Carolina? What is it more known for? Is it half and half? How does that work?
25: It really is just about half and half. It's a tiny bit more acreage in North Carolina, actually, but more visitation on the Tennessee side. So it's pretty well split down the middle.
1: And it is part of the Appalachian Mountains, is it not?
25: That's right. Yep. Yeah, it's considered part of the Southern Appalachians.
1: Yeah. Okay, let's talk about one of the favorite things I'd love to do, and that is the Appalachian Trail. Does the Appalachian Trail...

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1: Talk about the Appalachian Trail for a moment, because people have heard about it, but I don't know if people really understand what it is and how it works and how many people actually walk the Appalachian Trail.
2: Yeah, gosh, it's so the trail itself is a 2,200-mile public trail, public footpath. It starts in Georgia at Springer Mountain, and it goes up to Maine to Mount Katahdin. It's actually the world's longest hiking-only trail. It goes through 14 states. If somebody wants to hike it, you know, to do what you would call a through hike, you hike it all the way through either Georgia to Maine or Maine to Georgia in one stretch. It takes about 6 months, you know, give or take. And the AT, as it's, you know, commonly called, it runs through the Smokies for about 70 miles. So in that 6 month period of time, somebody might be through hiking, then they'd spend about a week to 10 days with us in the Smokies.
1: So it takes 70 to walk 70 miles in the Great Smoky Mountains through the Appalachian Trail takes about 10 days.
2: Yeah, probably a week to 10 days, unless you were really, really moving. I mean,
1: right. Now, there aren't hotels, there aren't campsites. How do people, they just sleep on the side of the trail?
2: There are shelters along the trail at different junctures. They're not hotels, you know, they're in different kind of stages of rusticness, but there are some different places that hikers are encouraged to step off the trail and set up camp. Some folks decide to pitch a tent or a hammock instead, and that is an option. So you'll see a mix of people, you know, using shelters, people pitching tents. So it's a long way to carry a tent, so a lot of people elect to use the shelters. But, you know, there are about 3,000 people every year that attempt to hike the Appalachian Trail. So, you know, it actually is important that people try to use the shelters just to minimize the number of people that are pitching tents on the side of the trail.
1: Yeah. What about bathroom breaks? There aren't any porta potties along the way, are there?
2: No, I mean, you can, there are some spots, you know, whether you're, you know, the highest point in the Smokies is called Kawohe. It's formerly known, some people might know it as Clingman's Dome. And like there's a visitor center there. The trail goes right past, the Appalachian Trail goes nearby. So you could stop there and use the bathroom. And there are some places that you could use an actual toilet. But no, you're out there, you're hiking, you're backpacking, you're camping. You've got, you know, kind of have to work it out along the way.
1: It's old school. You got to figure it out just like the animals, just like the rest of the animals.
2: That's right.
1: Yeah,
2: that's right.
1: Is it, you don't need a ticket, right? I mean, there's no signing up. There's no, you just, people choose one day to walk the Appalachian Trail. And if they choose to walk the 70 miles of the Great Smoky Mountains, they just go and
2: do it,
1: right? Yeah.
2: That's right. Yeah. No ticket, no permit. I mean, a number of folks start in the spring in Georgia and they start their hike. And some people go out thinking they're going to do the whole thing. And some folks do what's called a section hike. So you might decide, I'm going to do the Tennessee and Georgia section, and then I'm going to go back and work and save money and then come back and do, you know, some people section it out. There are a lot of folks that just decide to start and get as far as they can.
1: How rough and tough is it? Is it just a regular walking trail? Do you need like a whole lot of physical capabilities to do it? I mean, how rough and tough is this trail?
2: It is very rugged at certain point. In some places it's a traditional trail. None of it is paved or anything like that. So it's all going to be dirt. You're walking on dirt up and down mountains and hillsides and up and over, you know, crags and scrambling. And so it, you know, there is a ruggedness to it. Some parts of the trail are more

0: difficult than others, because some of them are just really lovely dirt trails and some of them are mostly gravel or you know, really steep incline. So, you know, I think to complete the full 2,200 miles, there is a certain level of, you know, like physical strength that a lot of hikers build over the course of their 6-month hike. I mean, you start out, in one shape and you're going to be in a really different shape by the end. But people of all ages, sizes, shapes, people of all walks of life decide to hike the Appalachian Trail. It really is very cool to see and hear stories because people are drawn to it for a lot of different reasons and they, you know, they come from lots of different backgrounds. So I wouldn't say there's a, you know, there's no training regimen in advance, but you do have to, you know, you've got to be prepared for lots of miles of walking, time on your feet, carrying your things on your back, and planning out how you're going to get replenished with meals and supplies along the way.
1: Jackie Harp, our guest, the chief executive officer of the Smokies Life. That's the friends group that is attached to the Great Smoky Mountains National Park, part of our 250th anniversary series here on America at Night, talking about the national parks. I can only imagine that the views in the 72 miles are extraordinary. And right, you walk it because you can't take your car there. You can't see it from the side of the road. You have to walk in and see some of those beautiful land there is, I'm assuming.
0: Yeah, it is beautiful. You do get some gorgeous views, some beautiful meadows. It's kind of affectionately known as the Green Tunnel through, at least through the, you know, the section in Georgia, Tennessee, Virginia, in part because while you do get some overlooks, you are really shrouded in a lot of tree cover for a big section of the hike. And so, you get to know some really beautiful flora and fauna along the way. It's a gorgeous walk.
1: I would, a nice walk. Jackie, what about safety? Not just in terms of I'm sure there's an, you said 3,000 people try and walk it every year. So there's, I mean, you're not desolate, but there are other people. So I'm strength in numbers, safety in numbers. And then what about like bear attacks or lion attacks or, I mean, anything to worry about there?
0: Yeah, you know, you're right. What you said is absolutely true. There are enough people not only hiking the Appalachian Trail, and you know, I want to give, you know, credit where it's due. The trail itself is stewarded by an organization called the Appalachian Trail Conservancy, and they do a great job with helping hikers get prepared and, you know, being able to plot their route and have their checklist for what they need. So there are some great resources and some great partner orgs to help hikers get prepared. Once they're on their hike, it's one of those types of hikes that you can be with someone if you want to be, or you can have moments, you can hike alone if you sort of get to choose, because it is a social enough experience that you could hike along somebody for a lot of your hike.
1: And then
0: of course, like so many visitors, in different sections and the sections of the Smokies, you're probably going to be around millions of other people that are visiting the park. So that 70 mile stretch, it might be a little less solitude.
1: It's something I'd love to do. Jackie Harp with us, executive director, chief executive officer of Smokies Life. That's the friends group, part of the Great Smoky Mountains National Park. Hey, you have a text question. 1-844-2-McGraw, 1-844-2-McGraw. I'm monopolizing the conversation. There's a lot of questions out there from other people. 1-844-2-McGraw, 1-844-262-4729. Jackie, hold on. America at Night, back in a moment.
2: From the heart of America, this is America at Night with McGraw-Millhaven.
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1: Hey, we're talking about the Great Smoky Mountains National Park with Jackie Harp, who is the chief executive officer of the Friends Group, Smoky's Life. Jackie, we got a question on the text line. Somebody wants to know if the Smoky Bear is born of the Smoky Mountains.
0: You know, the black bear is an icon in the park, in the Smokies. It is like the park mascot. But Smoky Bear is not from the Smokies. It is, it's actually a Forest Service creation. And that's part of what they use to talk about, you know, being safe around forest fires is Smoky the Bear. And so it's not, it did not originate from Great Smoky Mountains National Park.
1: Give us the history of the park. When did it come to be and how did it come to be?
0: Gosh, it's such, we could talk about that for an hour probably. The park was first approved by Congress in the, you know, 1934. There was kind of a conservation movement in East Tennessee in the 20s and 30s to protect a part of the state that had been heavily logged, kind of trying to preserve the biodiversity in the area. And so the federal government put up some funds. The first time that had ever happened for a national park, the state donated about 300,000 acres. And then the rest of the property had to be purchased from private landowners. And there was a huge, basically like fundraising drive that ranged from school children donating their pennies to, of course, you know, major philanthropists and foundations donating big sums of money to purchase and, you know, kind of collectively cobble together all these plots of land that now make up Great Smoky Mountains National Park. And then the park was dedicated by in 1940. So took a number of years to kind of get that all worked out. But here we are today.
1: Yeah. Tell me about the Friends Group. You've been at it for only a year and a half, but tell us some of the things. How long has that been around? And tell us some of the things they've done for the park.
0: Yeah. So Smoky's Life is one of four kind of official nonprofit partners to the Smokies. The role that we play is we provide some key services to the park that support education, research, interpretation, and science. And so the main ways that we do that is through operating the educational gift shops that you will see in and around the national park. And then we are also the official publishing partner for the Smokies. And so we publish books and maps and trail guides and brochures and all types of, you know, educational, cultural, historical materials about the Smokies. And then the profit that comes out of those, both the store operations and the publishing operations, that comes back to the national park. We literally write them a check. We give them the cash back to support education, research, interpretation in the park. So we cover our operational costs, and then all of that profit goes back to support those needs in the park.
1: A lot of people don't realize this, but the national parks are seeing, all over the country, are seeing a surge in visitors, and that's the same for the Great Smoky Mountains National Park, is it not?
0: Absolutely. Yeah, we've had a rocket ship start to the year. And, you know, we think part of that is attributed to folks excited about the 250th anniversary of America. You know, that it's estimated that 85% of Americans will visit a national park this year, which is amazing. It's such an incredible legacy for all of us as Americans. And so we are excited to welcome those folks to the Smokies and hopefully see them in a store or get a book in their hand so they can learn more about the park.
1: Jackie Harp, hold that thought. You can walk the Appalachian Trail, the 72 miles of the Appalachian Trail inside the Great Smoky Mountains National Park. But what else can you do in the park? And how do you get there? And how do you take the RV into the park? And can you take the RV into the park? All of that, other things you can do in the park. We're going to take a quick break. 1-844-2-McGraw, 1-844-262-4729. The Great Smoky Mountains National Park, right there on the border of Tennessee and North Carolina. Jackie Harp, our guest. We got another segment. Phone calls, text messages, questions. We're happy to hear from you. America at Night. Stay right there. Back in a moment.
2: Coming to you from the heart of the nation, this is America at Night with McGraw Millhaven.
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1: It's our National Park Series as we help celebrate the America's 250th birthday. Jackie Harp, our guest, executive officer of the Smokies Life. It's the Friends Group, one of the Friends Groups for the Great Smoky Mountains National Park in Tennessee and in North Carolina. Jackie, today is May 19th, and the Great Smoky Mountain National Park announced that tomorrow is going to kick off the annual synchronous firefly event.
2: Yeah, yeah.
1: Okay,
2: right.
1: So tell us what that firefly event is. What are the fireflies, and tell us all about this thing.
2: So it is one of the hallmark events in the park. One of the main reasons that people come to the Smokies. There are 19 different species of fireflies that live in the Smokies, but probably one of the most famous species of fireflies are these synchronous fireflies. And they, for a certain period of time in the early part of the summer, when they're breeding, they have a very unique flashing pattern where they, it's very hard to describe. Like, they're sort of flashing in waves at the same time, but it is so beautiful to see and just really unique. And, you know, fireflies are kind of this iconic thing and, you know, in the South in the summer, and a thing you think about when you think about, you know, your childhood running around outside in the warm weather. And so this synchronous firefly event is really, really special. And it has become so popular where in one part of the national park called the Elkmont Historic District, there's a known population of synchronous fireflies, and there's so many people come to see it that the National Park Service had to establish a lottery to kind of manage the number of visitors coming into that area. And so it's very coveted. Lots of people try the lottery every year and they don't get in, but it just helps to control the number of vehicles that, you know, coming into the area and, you know, on a given day. So the synchronous firefly viewing, the park scientists usually kind of assess when they expect the firefly activity to be at its peak. And then they do a lottery for that probably week time period. Visitors can enter the lottery and come and see it. There are other parts of, you know, of the region that you can see synchronous fireflies, but that's definitely one of the most famous.
1: So they fly in unison or in a pattern? Is that what you're trying to say?
2: They flash. They like blink their lights not exactly in unison, but pretty close.
1: So it's a light show.
2: A
1: light show.
2: Absolutely.
1: Yeah.
2: Yep.
1: Yeah. And where in the park is this? And how big is this area that this happens?
2: So the where the lottery and the viewing that the park facilitates, where that takes place, is called the Elkmont Historic District, which is a really cool place to visit all on its own, because that is sort of one of the areas that's known as, you know, one of the core places of the movement to establish the national park was started. And so Elkmont was a kind of a pioneer Appalachian community. It was a logging town, and then it was a resort community until it became...

0: the area.
1: Absolutely. It is a really exciting, it is an exciting moment because it kind of represents the kickoff to the summer, you know, the high visitation, people coming through the park. And so even if you people aren't selected and they don't have an opportunity to participate in the formal viewing, you know, their lottery is not chosen, it's still a really, you know, it's a special experience that people want. And absolutely, you know, this exciting time in the national park.
0: Yeah. Jackie, what's the best way to get there? We can go, we can, and give us a couple of travel tips, because we can walk the Appalachian Trail. We can go see the fireflies, but can we park? Can we RV? Can we hotel it? What do you recommend? How do we get there? Give us a couple of helpful travel hints.
1: You can do all of the above. There are three very popular ways to get into the park, probably the easiest to navigate. And so you can enter into the national park through Gatlinburg, Tennessee. That's by far the most popular way to get into the park. You can enter the park through Townsend, Tennessee, and that takes you to another really beautiful, very popular part of the park. Or you can enter on the North Carolina side through Cherokee, North Carolina, or Bryson City. So you've got a couple of entry, you know, a couple of easily accessible entry points, depending on which direction you're coming from. There are lots of campgrounds available in and around the park. So folks can tent camp. There are yurts that you can bring an RV, lots and lots of cabins available, hotels. There are no hotels inside the national park. So the Smokies are unique in that way, that there are no hotels, no restaurants inside the park, because when the park was established, the goal was to move that commerce in communities. They wanted the local economies to receive the benefit of that. That tourism, and that worked. So you've got a ton of options for hotels and restaurants in the cities surrounding the national park entrances, but there are only campgrounds inside the national park. There are two places in the Smokies that you can sleep in a bed overnight. One of those places is at the LeConte Lodge, which you have a number of options that you can hike up to the lodge, but they are all super tough. And that's another experience that for the right type of person, you know, they want to hike 4 to 10 miles uphill, straight up the mountain, right, up to the LeConte Lodge. But you get some beautiful views, great food, so you can stay at the LeConte Lodge. And that's a really unique experience, but very rigorous. Or you can stay, Great Smoky Mountains Institute at Tremont is one of the other nonprofit partners for the Smokies, and they facilitate educational programs, summer camps, they welcome school groups, they have adult programs. So you have to be participating in one of their programs, but there's only two places that you can stay in a bed in the park. So hotels are great options. You can bring an RV, you can sleep in a tent and camp. It really just depends on what kind of experience you're looking for. You know, one of the communities around the Smokies could probably make that happen for you.
0: Yeah, tell me about the elk. Will I be guaranteed to see some elk and some black bears when I go visit the Smoky Mountains?
1: You know, I'm not a betting woman, but if I was, I would bet on you seeing elk and black bear when you were visiting the Smokies. Right now is a great time to see black bear because they're emerging from hibernation. Their mamas, they're coming out with their cubs. So there's a lot of bear activity happening in the park and around the park right now. The National Park Service is doing some great education around how to see bears and appreciate, you know, how cool they are, but doing that safely, you know, safely for the visitor, safely for the bear. So lots of bear activity right now. You can see elk, especially if you're visiting on the North Carolina side of the park near Cherokee. But the time for elk is in the late summer, early fall, like August, September, because that's what's called the rut. That's when they are out, they're breeding, they are very theatrical, they're making a lot of noise, they're fighting. It's, so you can see a lot happening with the elk a little later in the summer, but you'd see them now. They're just more docile.
0: Yeah. Elk, bears, all sorts of, we mentioned the firefighters, fireflies. What about fish? Give me a little fish story. What do you got for fishing?
1: Gosh, you can fish in the park. And, you know, lots of folks come to the

0: Smokies to fish for native brown trout and brook trout. And so that's a really popular thing to fish for. The place that I call home near the park is in the gateway community called Cosby. So there is a park entrance near Cosby, and there's some really, really beautiful streams on that side of the park. It's not as crowded, so that's a great place to fish. But if you're a trout lover, the Smokies are great. They're a great place to fish.
1: Jackie Harp, last question for you. You've been so kind with your time and great stories. What's your secret gem? I won't tell anybody. No one's listening. What's your secret gem that you like to go to? Your little secret hiding place at the Great Smoky Mountains National Park.
0: Oh my goodness. Okay, my favorite place to visit in the Smokies is called Albright Grove, and it is one of the there's not much old growth forest left in the Smokies. I mentioned earlier it was heavily logged, but Albright Grove is one of the remaining old growth forest sections of the park. And so you can hike up to Albright Grove and just see some massive, massive trees. It's a beautiful hike. And it really reminds me of why national parks are so important, really helps to ground me in why I'm so proud to do the work that we do at Smokies Life to support the preservation of the park, the ongoing education, research, science, interpretation, why we run stores to make money for the park in order to do that. Like it just brings it all home. It's such a beautiful place. It's very cathedral-like. And so I would recommend, I'd be happy to share that hike with anybody that was up to do it. It's a beautiful place.
1: People don't realize when you look at some of those old growth trees, right, they're hundreds and hundreds of years old, and you just can't believe that they're still there. And it is a sight to see because there aren't a lot of old growth trees around anymore. So it sounds like it's definitely worth 14 million visitors in 2021. It's only getting more busy as each year passes by. Jackie, tell us a little bit, how can we join the Smokies Life friends group and give us a little sense of what the future holds for you guys and how can we get a hold of them?
0: Gosh, so lots of ways to support the Smokies. At Smokies Life, we encourage folks, to become a member at Smokies Life. And memberships range in price from $40 up to, whatever you feel comfortable contributing. But the different membership levels come with different benefits. But we really love our members are the folks that we engage most closely in the news of the park, the research of the park, sharing exciting things happening with historic preservation and scientific discovery. So we love when folks become members. If people are just interested in, donating their if they want to just donate money or their time or their treasure, there is the philanthropic partner to the park that the folks are doing really hard work around fundraising in a more traditional sense. That's Friends of the Smokies. So we encourage folks to think about if you want to make a donation, you've got a great nonprofit partner there. Friends of the Smokies has a license plate. So if you're in Tennessee and you want to have a license plate, where the money goes back to the national park, Friends of the Smokies has a license plate you can use. But for us at Smokies Life, we encourage folks to become a member. Consider shopping in park stores, consider purchasing a book, to learn more about the park, because all of that money comes back into helping to preserve, protect, and really make sure that the national park gets the resources that it needs to be doing this for many, many generations to come.
1: Jackie Harp, Chief Executive Officer of the Smokies Life. We're going to end it where we started. What's the best way to plan my Appalachian Trail experience in the Smoky Mountains?
0: Oh, gosh. I'd start with checking out the resources through the Appalachian Trail Conservancy. But there are some, there's some great books. There are some great the online forums. I mean, there are so many people that hike that just the collective body of knowledge around what to do, where to go, what to pack, how to resupply. There, the Appalachian Trail, there's some really smart people putting information out, and it's very easily accessible online or through different books. Good stuff. When you're ready.
1: When I'm ready. Yeah, take the plunge. It sounds like I would love to do it. You take 10 days and 72 miles, and it'll be the trip of a lifetime. No question about it.
0: There you go.
1: Jackie Harp, thank you very much for a fun night. Thanks for playing along. Good luck down the road.
0: Thank you so much for having me.
1: You got it. It's Smoky's Life. That's the friends group for the Great Smoky Mountains National Park in Tennessee and in North Carolina. And yes, 72 miles of the Appalachian Trail runs right through the Great Smoky Mountains National Park. America at Night. Back in a moment.
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2: Well, the lots of news going on tonight. It was election night and some primaries all around the country. I guess the biggest news is another win for President Trump. Thomas Massey, Republican, who was the chief Republican antagonist in the House of Representatives, the man who helped bring the Epstein files to light, the man who voted against President Trump on some big bills, was more of a... I guess he was more of a Tea Partier, right? He's the last of the Tea Partiers, if you will. True believers of the Tea Party, Thomas Massey, out as a Trump Republican. He was voted out in his primary in Kentucky. And so the takeover is complete. If you had any doubt before today, this is and still is Donald Trump's party. It's not a conservative party. It's not a Republican party. It's a MAGA party. And if you don't follow Donald Trump, get out of the way, because this is the takeover is utterly complete. So we'll talk about that next hour. Also, President Trump announcing tonight that he is endorsing Ken Paxton, and quietly, not publicly, but quietly. Apparently, the word is out that Republicans in the Senate aren't very happy, but what do they care? They do whatever Donald Trump tells them to do, or they lose, and they don't want to lose their seat, so they do whatever Donald Trump tells them to do. But John Cornyn, the Republican, who he had a quote recently that said he votes with President Trump 99% of the time. Not good enough. President Trump was upset that he didn't race to endorse him fast enough in his second administration. So that slight delay while he was putting his shoes on apparently was the reason why Ken Paxton gets the nod and Trump's endorsement for that primary. They're in that I think is next week or the week after. They're already in early voting in Texas for that. So anyway, we can come back and talk all about that, take some phone calls, talk about the news of the day, and if you want to, we can talk about how Tony's New York Knickerbockers, the magic of Tony in Montreal. Not only did the Canadians win last night, but it looks like the Knicks squeaked out a victory tonight in game one of the Eastern Conference Finals. So we got that going on. Your phone calls, your text messages. Our executive director is Alex Hinton. Our engineer tonight is Richard Good. I'm McGraw Milhaven. This is America at Night on Westwood One.
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6: From ABC News, I'm Dave Packer. Primaries in six key states tonight. Polls have just closed in Idaho and Oregon. In a closely watched Kentucky congressional race, incumbent Congressman Thomas Massie has conceded to Trump-endorsed challenger Ed Gallrine.
7: Republican Congressman Thomas Massie of Kentucky was President Trump's number one political target this year. Massie now losing that primary. Trump was furious at Massie for his push to release the Epstein files, his opposition to the war with Iran. Trump even personally campaigning for Massie's primary challenger, ex-Navy SEAL Ed Gallrine. This was the most expensive primary in House history, upwards of $32 million spent. And before the polls closed, Massie telling me that no matter what happens, he will continue to speak his mind, even if that means crossing the president.
6: ABC's Jay O'Brien. The Senate narrowly advanced an Iran war powers resolution this afternoon. It's the first time the Senate has approved moving forward with the resolution after 7 failed votes. Republican Senator Bill Cassidy switched his vote after getting primaried over the weekend by a Trump-endorsed challenger. Authorities revealing new details on that deadly attack on an Islamic center in San Diego, describing two teenage gunmen who they say charged into the facility in body armor and multiple weapons, killing 3 people. Hawa Abdullah, the daughter of hero security guard Amin Abdullah, who was killed, is now speaking out.
8: My father, my dad. He was a loving father, husband, son, brother, and uncle. To me, my dad was a role model. He was a best friend. He was the best, absolute best dad in the world. He was my protector.
6: Abdullah spotted the suspect and opened fire. Authorities are convinced he helped save lives. Ebola cases in Central Africa soaring over the last 24 hours. An American doctor infected, transferred to a U.S. military base in Germany in a protective bubble. You're listening to ABC News.
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10: From the WTMJ Breaking News Center, I'm Jen Gregg. A man is dead after a motorcycle crash on the freeway.
11: For a PI 794 eastbound, the Lincoln Memorial Drive off-ramp for a motorcycle that flipped over the ramp.
10: Audio courtesy of Broadcastify. According to the Milwaukee County Sheriff's Office, he was ejected from his bike and landed in a parking lot below. The victim has been identified as 70-year-old Clifton Albino. He died on scene due to his injuries. A former Marquette student has been charged in a crash that killed his 2 lacrosse teammates last year.
12: According to a criminal complaint, 21-year-old Peter McColgan was allegedly driving with 19-year-old Scott Michaud and 20-year-old Noah Snyder in the car. The vehicle was traveling 20 miles per hour over the speed limit when the car was hit by a drunk driver in an intersection, killing both Snyder and Michaud. The driver of the other car was identified as Amandria Brunner, who faces separate charges. If convicted, McColgan could face up to 10 years in prison. He graduated from Marquette this spring. Elizabeth Linton in WTMJ News.
10: The legal fight over Ridgeland Farms is continuing after animal rights attorneys filed a new request in court.
13: Advocates are asking a judge to protect the roughly 500 beagles still at the breeding and research facility in Dane County while an appeal moves forward. Ridgeland agreed to transfer about 1,500 dogs to rescue groups and give up its state breeding license as part of a deal tied to possible animal cruelty charges. But Non-Human Rights Project Executive Director Christopher Berry says the remaining dogs could still be at risk.
14: Ridgeland has admitted to performing unnecessary euthanasias in the past, and we want to make sure that that's not going to be the resolution for the dogs who are there now.
13: Neil Doyle, WTMJ News.
10: Ridgeland Farms has not publicly responded to the latest court filing. And Wisconsin leaders announcing another major investment to expand high-speed internet access. The state is making $60 million available through a broadband grant program aimed at connecting underserved communities. Governor Tony Evers says the funding will help expand internet access to homes and businesses that still lack reliable service, especially in rural parts of the state. The grants are designed to close remaining coverage gaps not addressed by federal programs. In sports, the Brewers take down the Cubs for the second night in a row, winning 5-2. The crew are back in Chicago Wednesday night with coverage starting at 6:05 here on WTMJ. And the Packers sign undrafted rookie free agent cornerback Marlon Jones. Your WTMJ 5-day forecast tonight, partly cloudy, a low of 48. Wednesday, mostly sunny and cooler, a high of 51. Thursday, partly cloudy, a high of 54. Friday, mostly cloudy and chance of evening showers, a high of 58. Saturday, partly cloudy, a high of 65. I'm Jen Gregg, WTMJ News.
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16: This is Brian Wickard here with my son David, Acunet's president and chief metaphor officer. What do you have for us this time?
17: Dad, for a lot of sellers, selling their home is like handing over a family photo album. Every room in that house has a birthday memory or a trombone lesson or that last Mother's Day brunch before the kids moved out. The seller isn't just transferring a deed, they're saying farewell to a chapter of their life.
16: So buyers need to walk through the front door with that in mind.
17: Absolutely. It's not just a financial transaction. It's a transfer of trust. Sellers and their agents are looking to say yes to the buyer who is strong enough and safe enough to make good on their offer.
16: So what does that look like in practice?
17: It looks like a rock-solid guaranteed pre-approval and a thoughtfully crafted offer that tells the seller, I will show up.
16: Because when the seller is deciding who will get the keys and the metaphorical family photo album,
17: you want them to...
18: Westwood One presents America at Night. Here's your host, McGraw-Milhaven.

0: right. I sat down 2 hours later. Here we are. So phone numbers are as follows. 1-844-2-McGraw. 1-844-262-4729. We thank you every night for staying up late. Late night conversation on the radio, quite frankly. Say what you want about Stephen Colbert. Say what you want about late night TV. Nothing better than late night radio. I know you're sitting there. You're in your car. You're driving wherever you got to get to. It's late at night. You're late. You're early. You need someone to keep you up and keep you entertained. Happy to do it. That's what we're here for. Or maybe you're lying in bed. You can't sleep. You roll over. You turn your radio on. You turn your phone on. And you're listening to the show. And just somebody to keep you company. And that's the whole idea. We're just keeping each other company as the late night continues, right? Lots of times when the sun goes down, the wolves come out. And, right, I've been a creature of late night for years and years and years. And it's just like the nice to sit down and take a load off your feet, kick back, relax, and hear a good story, hear a good yarn, hear a good conversation. And that's the whole idea. So that's what we try and do each and every night. And we talk about the news of the day. We talk about history. We talk about nothing. We talk about something. It's always interesting. That's the whole idea. That's the goal each and every night. And so we thank you for checking in. We love first-time phone calls. Absolutely love first-time phone callers. Whether it's something you saw in the news, you have a question about the news, a comment about the news, question, movie you saw, TV show that reminded you of something, that's the whole idea. So text or call 1-844-2-McGraw, 1-844-262-4729. Do not be shy, because if I can host a radio, trust me, if I can host this radio show, anybody can call in whenever they want. So feel free. You are officially welcome. There was an interesting story that came out today. A couple of interesting stories. First of all, that Thomas Massie story, the President Trump's complete takeover of the Republican Party. If you didn't think it was complete before, Thomas Massie, one of the lone dissenters in the Republican Party. The last of the Tea Partiers, maybe, I guess, right? There are no more Tea Partiers. If they are, they have capitulated to President Trump. Tea Party came in and were deficit hawks, fiscal responsibility. That's all left the party. But Thomas Massie, one of the few remaining, now thrown out of the party by a primary. President Trump didn't want him, didn't get him. And then, of course, you got that Ken Paxton story. We'll get to that here in a second. But there's a couple of other interesting stories that have piqued my interest. And one of them was, there's a story out tonight that has yet to be reported before now. And apparently, days after Israeli strikes that killed Iran's supreme leader and other top officials, there was apparently the plan in the works for the United States and Israel to anoint former Iranian president and hardliner anti-Israel, anti-American Mahmoud Ahmadinejad as the new head of Iran. People call it an audacious plan developed by the Israelis in which Ahmadinejad would then I guess be a puppet for the Americans and the Israelis. He was under house arrest, apparently, in some way, shape, or form. He was struck in those early raids. He apparently survived the strike, the near miss. They tried to sort of, I guess, bust him out. He was under house arrest. They tried to bust him out, man. Our CIA is pretty good, man. Don't think they're not following us, man. They know exactly where everybody is at any given time. He was under house arrest, according to the story in the New York Times. And they bombed the house he was in, the structure he was in. He was able to get free, but apparently he was injured in the process. That shook him up, according to this report in the New York Times. He survived the strike. It was a near miss. And then apparently he wanted nothing to do with regime change, and he has not been seen publicly since. and the current whereabouts of the former anti-Israeli, anti-American president of Iran, Mahmoud Ahmadinejad, is condition and whereabouts unknown. What an unusual choice, to say the least. He was well known for calls to wipe Israel off the map back in the early 2000s. A huge supporter of Iran's nuclear program, fierce critic of the United States, violently cracking down on dissidents within his own country. That's an interesting story. Now, you know, it hasn't come to light before, but what a bizarre story that is on a night like tonight, while America, again, sort of stymied over what to do with the Strait of Hormuz. Now, that's one side of the story. The other side of this is, now that Bill Cassidy, the Louisiana Republican who voted to impeach Trump, but then spent the next 5 years trying to get back into his good graces, as a matter of fact, was one of the deciding votes to get Dr. Bill Cassidy, one of the deciding votes to get RFK Jr., who is not a doctor, to be head of Health and Human Services, to sort of make up for the amends of voting against President Trump for the impeachment. When he lost his Republican primary, what was that, late last week, I guess, or over the weekend, he's now a lame duck. And now, since he's been trying to curry favor with Trump since he's out, apparently he's not trying to curry favor anymore. He switched his vote, and yet today the Senate now has agreed to take up the measure that would force President Trump to end the war or win reauthorization or authorization from Congress. A handful of Republicans, including Senator Bill Cassidy, who lost that primary, was the latest member to switch his vote, side with the Democrats in an effort to limit the president's war powers. The vote was 50-47. A number of Republicans were absent, allowing it to be debated and receive a vote in the coming weeks. This is the eighth attempt by Democrats to rein in President Trump, and they didn't have enough votes. But because the number of Republicans were missing, and Bill Cassidy apparently doesn't really care to curry favor anymore with President Trump, there you go. By the way, John Fetterman, the only Democrat to vote with the Republicans, and Cassidy was one of the four Republicans who sided with the Democrats. So some interesting jockeying going on with all of this. Now, you have to wonder, Republicans were missing. You have to wonder if they got wind that President Trump was going to endorse Ken Paxton and not their friend John Cornyn. And so a lot of Republicans are apparently quietly angry. They're not going to say anything publicly. They don't have the guts to say anything publicly. They would never stand up to President Trump. You don't, if you want to keep your job. Obviously, this has been now shown time and time again. But our Republicans don't have any spine to stand up to President Trump. So they're just going to take it. But apparently they're pretty heated over the fact that he endorsed not John Cornyn, traditional Republican John Cornyn, but Ken Paxton, who has going to have a harder time winning an election in Texas. So we'll hopefully see if the Trump Republicans come out to save President Trump's pick. First of all, he has to win the primary. It's not a guarantee he'll win the primary. But if he wins the primary, they've just made it harder for him to win the general election. We'll wait and see. Does John Cornyn have enough juice to defy a President Trump endorsed Ken Paxton? I don't know. Trump's on a roll. And Texas is Trump country. So we'll see. But apparently a Republican's not happy about all of that. All right, phone numbers are as follows. I've yabbered enough. Let's get to some phone calls. 1-844-2-McGraw, 1-844-2-McGraw. 262-4729. The texts are coming in. We'll get some phone calls up on the board. We'll get things going. America at Night, back in a moment.
1: 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Call 844-2-McGraw. America at Night with McGraw-Milhaven.
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0: All right, it's open phones, 1-844-2-McGraw, 1-844-262-4729. Let's go to those phones. We got Tony in Montreal. Tony, welcome. Thanks for joining us.
13: How you doing, man?
0: I'm doing good.
13: I think you'd be happy tonight because Jalen Brunson scored like 38 and came back in the fourth quarter and scored 15, and they were down by like 1,000 points coming into the fourth quarter, and they ended up winning tonight, so... I'm still on my double parlay.
0: I'm not saying that I was watching the Knick game while I was interviewing the National Parks lady, but I was surprised to find that they were down by 20 with 6 minutes left and somehow got it into overtime and then won it in overtime. So I don't really recognize this Knicks team, but I'll take it.
13: So you have Jalen Brunson leading the pack in 15 in the last quarter. And, you know, I never knew very much about basketball until I started following the Knicks. And the first guy I ever liked was Jalen Brunson. And it just happened that the Jalen Brunson version of the Knicks, I actually said, this guy looks like a hockey player that's playing basketball. He plays very rough and he's driving the net. And he looks like Josh Anderson of Montreal Canadiens. So, you know, I'm ready to adopt this guy and put him onto the pair of hockey skates and drive him up to Montreal so he can play for the Canadiens. But I guess the Knicks will have something to say about that. But anyway, my double parlay still.

0: going. I'm still pulling for both teams to win the championship. You know, like, when I'm listening to you and you're talking about Iran and all this sort of stuff, it's not like I'm not involved in that. But, you know, like, at a certain point, I heard you in St. Louis today, what you were saying about Iran. And, like, when is this going to end? Like, do you actually think that the Iranians can be dealt with in a civil way with signing agreements, and that they're going to abide by them, whether it's
1: no.
0: a Democrat president or a Republican president? They don't care. They don't know the difference. They just say you're American and they hate you and they want you to die. And then you want to make a deal with them. You can only make a deal with a dead mullah. That's the only way you can make a deal with them. And you know, at a certain point, the Vietnam mentality and I call it the Vietnam syndrome. And of course, it's a nightmare scenario. 58 or 59 million, 59,000, I believe, American poor people, you know, military people died in that war because of incompetence in the strategy of that wall, the domino effect, the Monroe Doctrine, et cetera. And we have to fight communism. And, you know, at the end of the day, you look at all of this geopolitical power that the Americas have. You're the only capitalist country in the world. Canada's not a capitalist country. You know, Europe's not capitalist.
1: Well, hold on a second. I think you were headed down the road of Vietnam, where we won every single battle, but we lost the war, right? That's what you're saying. Yes, that was the point you were making.
0: We lost the hearts and minds of the people in Vietnam. We lost the hearts and minds of the people in the United States. That's why you had all these movements, Kent State, Black Panther movement, and the left. But it wasn't organized the way it is today with Soros, Singham, and all of these billionaires that are donating money for the destruction of your country, our country, America, and Europe. Listen, the mullahs have to be removed. You cannot replace them with a friendly mullah. It's like saying, I want to put a friendly devil in your home to take care of your kids. Not going to happen. And, you know, like, at a certain point, I just want to say this. I want to say this. Because the Americans are tarnished by the Vietnam disaster, they expect to win wars with no casualties. They think you're going to do Maduro wars where you can go in, get the guy, not one man will die. Well, guess what? If you go into Iraq, because today, a forever war to Americans today is 6 days. But they don't seem to forget. You had the War of 1812 with Canada. You had World War I, which was 4 years. You had World War II, which was 4 years. You had Vietnam, which was over 10 years. And you had Korea, which is still ongoing. Korea is an ongoing war with America. So that's like 50 years. So, like, do you expect to have regime change when you can't even get the boats out of the Strait of Hormuz? Listen, if I was the president of my country, prime minister, I would send the Navy, the Army, and the Air Force to help America, because we're free riding on American money, blood, and treasure. The whole world is riding on American blood, and treasure.
1: Tony, take a breath. Thank you very much for the phone call. No, the short answer is, no, you can't trust anything they say. So whatever deal, they don't make deals. They make trouble. They're loosey with the football, right? Donald Trump thinks he's going to cut a deal with Iran because why? Because he's the great deal. It's got nothing to do with him. They are not willing to make a deal. There's a story out tonight that a guy named Kazim Garibaldi, apparently is his name, is. He is the Iranian deputy foreign minister, and apparently he's out there saying that Iran stands united and decisively ready to confront any military aggression. He says surrender has no meaning. We either win or we become martyrs. And so that doesn't sound like a country that is getting ready to negotiate some type of peace deal to allow the infidels, the Americans, to come in and take away their enriched uranium. It just doesn't sound like they're ready and willing and able to cut a deal. And if they did, why today are we supposed to trust them? So I think it's a fool's errand to think that somehow they're going to come to some negotiation like it's a real estate property in New York City. It's just, they're just not, that's not who they are. Tony, thanks for the phone call. 1-844-2-McGraw, 1-844-262-4729. America at Night, back in a moment.
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10: There's an amazing supper club in Wisconsin Dells, Ish Nala. 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The beauty, the history, the service, the food, the fun. Hi, this is Bob Prosser, owner of Ishnala Supper Club in Wisconsin Dells. I've been a part of Ishnala since 1973, and I am so proud to continue the tradition that began in 1953. Why not enjoy a brandy old-fashioned in one of our bars, each with a spectacular view overlooking Mirror Lake, or just relax before or after dinner on one of our outdoor decks. 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
1: All right, let's see here. Let's go on the phones, 1-844-2-McGraw, 1-844-462-4729, or that spells out 1-844-2-McGraw. 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
2: My man, McGraw, I started listening to you. I didn't know what to think, and now you become one of my faves. I got to tell you, buddy.
1: Thank you, David. I appreciate that.
2: I look forward to the show every night, man. I make sure I'm ready to go. I don't care what's going on. I got to have my McGraw, man.
1: Well, thank you very much. Let me ask you this question. When you first heard the show, what did you think? You didn't know what I was doing? You didn't know what was going on?
2: Well, I didn't know. You know, I was like, who's this? Because there was another guy on before you, Rich Valdez or something. Yeah. And he was a pretty cool guy. You know, he was good guy. And I'd listen to that every once in a while. And then I thought, is this guy just filling in, or is this, did they change the show around? So I put you on a couple times, and I'm like, wow, this is interesting. And then now I'm like, every night I got to hear the show, man, because you got your format's cool, and you're a cool guy, and you're very balanced. There's a lot of extremists on the radio, and you're just very balanced and like a normal guy that's just living life and, you know, trying to figure it all out and be very intelligent. And I really appreciate what you do for the show.
1: Well, thank you very much, David. That is very, very kind words for you. And thank you for calling. What else you want to talk about?
2: Wait, can I give you my Smoky Mountain story?
1: Yes, please do. Yes, absolutely.
2: This has got to be about maybe 15 years ago. The wife and the little girl, we took a trip down to the Smoky Mountains, and we went through the whole thing, and there's this one road up in there. Have you ever been there?
1: I've never been to the Smoky Mountains, no.
2: Okay. Well, there's this one road, and it's known for, it has the most switchbacks. You know what switchbacks are, right?
1: Yeah,
2: where you turn, and then you completely turn around, and then you completely turn. Well, there's this one road, I forget what it's called, but it's supposed to be the most switchbacks in the country. Okay, so we're driving on it. We did the whole Smoky things, and we're heading back up to Chicago, and we took this turn, and we get on this most switchback road you could be on, and they're getting all sick and nauseous because there's like 5,000 of these switchbacks, and we're way up there in the middle of nowhere in the Appalachians, and we're running low on gas, and we're freaking out, and we're down to like quarter tank, eighth of a tank, and it's starting to get dark, and we're down to empty, and there's nothing around, and we're thinking, oh my God, we're going to be stuck up in here. It's going to be like the Deliverance movie or something, you know?
1: Right.
2: And then at the last thing, we see this light, and we come up to this little town, the very end, we're probably on our last fumes of gas, and this guy's locking it in a one horse town, one little gas station. And this guy's locking the door of his little Dino dinosaur. Remember those gas stations?
1: Oh, sure. Yeah, the green dinosaur ones. Yeah.
2: Yeah, so he's got one of them little gas stations with the dinosaur. And we're like, and he's locking the door, ready to go home. And we're like, and I pull up with the last bit of gas I got. And I go, hey, man, you got to get me some gas. He goes, well, I'm closing up. And I said, please help me. And I kind of had to, like, beg him. And he goes, all right. And he saved me because I was able to fill up there. And then we headed back. And then we started driving back. And it's so confusing up there because you look like you're going away from the mountains.
1: Right, yeah.
2: And we're going in the wrong direction. And we're driving for, like, 2 hours thinking we're heading halfway back to Chicago. We ended up, we're down in like Georgia somewhere. So it's pretty interesting up there. But, man, the switchback road thing just kind of freaked me out, I'll tell you.
1: Yeah, you use the switchbacks to go up around a mountain, right? You just sort of, you sort of meander up the mountain.
2: There's like 200 of these. I mean, you're going up and down and around.

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2: Very better. Reese in Alabama. Reese, welcome to America at Night.
3: Do you hear me okay?
2: I can hear you fine. Thanks for checking in.
3: Yeah, thank you. This is the first time I've ever called in on any radio station, so I appreciate you taking my call.
2: We love it. Thanks for calling.
3: I'm down here in Lower Alabama, and I appreciate your guest. So your previous caller, that switchback road that he was talking about, has 318 turns and 11 miles. Your guest might know about it. It's called the Tail of the Dragon. It's Tennessee Highway 129. I'm an avid motorcycle rider, and the Blue Ridge Parkway and the Great Smoky Mountains in the Fontana, Western North Carolina, Eastern Tennessee area, very popular for motorcycle riding. And the motorcycle community in the United States at large and internationally knows that area very well. They've repaved the roads. That community is really tailored to the industry, and I really appreciate all the efforts the local communities have made and our, you know, state and federal governments to repave those roads and to have those gas stations that aren't ghost towns, that don't disappear, with all the high-octane gas. Even that road that he was talking about, the Tail of the Dragon, which is notorious as a famous road worldwide, they have highway or US 129 and killboy.com. They have all these photographers on the side. They take pictures. And every year I go there in April with my national club, BMW MOA, and we get lots of pictures taken. So I just wanted to shout out and thank the community and thank your host and your guest for all the wonderful work. It's not just the Appalachian Trail. It's not just RVers, but the motorcycle community really appreciates those roads, those curvy roads in that area.
2: So is the Tail of the Dragon Road inside the Smoky Mountain National Park?
3: I believe so. If not, it's pretty close. It's in the Great Smoky Mountains. Foothills Parkway, Cherokee, Blue Ridge Parkway, Gatlinburg, all that area.
2: Yeah, sure. How long is this switchback road?
3: So it's right there. It's 11 miles and 318 turns.
2: Oh, my goodness.
3: And it's one of the curviest roads in the United States. I tell... when I'm hosting a lot of our meetings there, when I was the president of the National Club, we would have guests or we would have members that would come up and be like, what roads do I need to go to? Because it's like the mecca of motorcycle roads, that area. And, of course, it's beautiful. Waterfalls, Tellico Plains, Robinsonville, Franklin, all that area. And I tell them, you can't point the nose of your motorcycle in any direction and not find a good road in this area. It's just beautiful. You know, she talked about the green canopy associated, or the green tunnel with the Appalachian Trail. The roads that are there, Moonshiner 28 and all the others, the Blue Ridge Parkway, there's just there's grass, there's flowers. Everybody keeps their yards up. There's log cabins. The towns are clean, well provided. You know, nice restaurants, nice hotels. You know, they really do a good job at catering to the industry. Foothill or the Fontana Fontana Dam and Fontana Lodge is built there on Fontana Lake, where they flooded it in order for the TVA in order to provide electricity for I forget the name of the place in Tennessee.
2: Yeah.
3: It'll come to me, but.
2: So let me ask you this question, Reese, from Lower Alabama. So when you're on your motorcycle on this 11-mile stretch with 300 or so switchbacks, you got to be pretty careful you don't cut the corner, right? There could be another car coming around the bend, right?
3: Oh, absolutely, and it's also become a sports car. So everybody, every club auto car, so I've had Broncos on there, you know, Miatas, Lamborghinis. So yeah, if you cross, we call it the mustard, right? Those double yellow lines down the center.
2: Yeah.
3: Don't cross the mustard because bad things happen. And they have a tree down at Deals Gap at the base of that turn, and that tree is the Tree of Shame, and it's got all the pieces and parts from wrecked motorcycles on that tree. So it is somewhat notorious. It's what we would call very technical roads, and it's kind of

0: the apex of public writing. Once you get trained and you have some experience under your belt, that's basically, like I said, it's the mecca. Yeah, there's a lot of accidents. And the other thing is like your previous guest called, there's very limited cell phone coverage, and it's in the mountains. So, you know, you're not going to have to be very careful, because getting an injury in an environment like that can definitely turn into a bad situation really quick.
1: What a great story, Reese. Thank you for checking in. Be safe on that motorcycle. I need every listener I can get. Thanks for checking in, my friend.
0: Yes, sir. A privilege. Thank you.
1: Yeah, you betcha. Yeah, Reese from Alabama. Tail of the Dragon. What a great name for a road. Where are you going? I'm going to the Tail of the Dragon. Unbelievable. 11-mile stretch. What do you say, 318, 319 curves? Holy mackerel. I got to see some pictures of that one. What a great story. All right, America at Night. That's how you do it, my friend. That's late night radio at its best. 1-844-2-McGraw, 1-844-262-4729. Phone or text. America at Night continues. Back in a moment.
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1: All right, a quick Google search gave me a little more information here on the road, Tail of the Dragon. 318 curves, 11 miles. It is the number one motorcycle and sports car road. I could see why. It's US 129. The road is bordered by the Great Smoky Mountains and the Cherokee National Forest. There are no intersecting roads or driveways to hamper your travel. 11 miles. Now listen to this. Approximately 100 to 150 crashes are reported each and every year. Injuries are common. Fatal crashes average around 1 to 4 a year. In 2024, they saw 5 deaths and 139 vehicles involved in wrecks on the Tail of the Dragon, US 129, right there in the Great Smoky Mountains. Holy mackerel. Let's go to Glenn in New Mexico. Glenn, thanks for holding on. Welcome to America at Night. Glenn, are you there? Glenn?
11: Welcome to America at Night.
1: Glenn, rookie mistake.
12: You. Yeah, I was kind of surprised when you asked if they were in the park. Yeah?
1: Go ahead. Yeah, go ahead. Go ahead, Glenn. Turn down your radio. Listen on the phone.
12: Sure.
1: Glenn, listen on your phone.
12: Okay, got it.
1: All right. What's your point? What's your question?
12: I was kind of sort of surprised when the host asked if it were in the park. Can you imagine, again, someone on a Ducati or another very high-end sports bike coming around a corner and there's mom and pop in their RV from Iowa trolling along at 30 miles an hour and you're doing triple that speed.
1: Well, they can do it whether the road's in the park or the not or not. I mean, it's a regular road, so you have to be careful. Don't cross the mustard, man. Yeah.
12: Right. I agree. But I'm sure the Forest Service rangers, police officers would not allow that. You know, if
1: well, I don't think they would. Obviously, they wouldn't allow it. But people do cut the line, right? They do. I could see somebody, you know, cutting and crossing the mustard and, you know, taking the corner a little tight. You know, you see that on all sorts of roads. So I'm just saying, it's a dangerous road and there are accidents there.
12: Yes, you certainly do. But you know, some 20-year-old kid on a crotch rocket, so to speak, you know, how fast can I make this 11 miles? Can I do it in 8 minutes?
1: Yeah. I mean, it must be some great ride, even if you're staying on the right side of the mustard, if I'm using that terminology correctly.
12: Yes. Yeah. I did it about 30 years ago on my BMW 1100 GS. One time, I'm 75 years old now. I won't ever go back, but something you need to do.
1: Great memories. Yeah, sounds like it. Glenn, thanks for the phone call. Maybe I'll do it in the family RV. How about that? Let's go to Paul in Zanesville, Ohio. Paul, welcome to America at Night.
13: Hey, good evening, McGraw. You know, I haven't even listened to your third hour yet. I'm getting ready to do that because of that crazy time loop thing. But I was listening to your thing about the Smoky Mountains there and stuff. Who would want to go on a trip or anything if you couldn't fish? Okay. Now, I wanted to ask you a question, McGraw. Do you like fish, and what is your favorite fish dish? Because I can tell you mine.
1: So, first of all, I am allergic to shellfish. So I've never, I don't eat shrimp and I don't eat lobster. I learned that the hard way. But for the longest time, I always thought, clams were shellfish. Clams are not shellfish. Clams are bivalves. So I recently rediscovered clams and mussels. Are mussels considered a fish? I love mussels. I love baked clams. Give me some trout all day long. I don't mind salmon. But if I had one meal left, it'd be baked clams all day long. Baked clams and mussels.
13: All righty. I used to work at a place called the Steak and Stein here in Zanesville, and we had what was called whitefish. And we'd put it in a pan, we'd put lettuce and tomato underneath it, then we would broil it, and then it was whitefish, you know, no skin or nothing, and then we would dip it in butter. That and some good Steak and Stein onion rings, man, I tell you, you was in heaven. Enjoy your show, Richard.
1: You got it. McGraw. Thanks, Paul. Paul in Zanesville, thanks for checking in. You know, I mentioned fish. I mentioned the baked clams. I mentioned the mussels. There's one fish I didn't mention, and I apologize. But I love me a fish fry during Lent. I love fish fries. I love baked cod. Fried cod, a little tartar sauce on the side, maybe some green beans in a church cafeteria, maybe some lemonade in a clear plastic glass, maybe a raffle or ticket or two, meeting up with some old friends. Nothing better than. Because every year in St. Louis, we do the fish fry circuit. We go and we pick new ones and we rate them and test them and run into old friends and new friends. And yeah, no, I love me a good old fish fry. So baked cod, you mentioned whitefish, it's former whitefish, baked cod, fried cod. That fish fry during Lent is A-okay with me. All right, that's going to do it for us. We are officially out of time. Our thanks tonight for lots of guests, including the conversation we had about this Smoky Mountains. Who knew? Tale of the Dragon. Put that on your bucket list. What a great road. 11 miles, 318 switchbacks. Holy mackerel. All right. Thanks for listening. As always, great night. Thanks for the phone calls. You made it a whole lot of fun. Thanks for staying up late with me. We'll do it again tomorrow night. What do you say? Our executive director is Alex Hinton. Our engineer tonight is Richard Good. I'm McGraw-Milhaven, and this is America at Night on Westwood One.
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18: From ABC News, I'm Dave Packer. An extraordinary order from the Justice Department barring the IRS from investigating President Trump, his sons, and their companies. ABC's Jonathan Carl.
19: The deal was orchestrated by the head of the DOJ, Acting Attorney General Todd Blanche, who is Trump's former personal attorney. The president's settlement also creates a nearly $1.8 billion fund, taxpayer money, to pay for Trump allies or anyone else who claims they were mistreated by the Biden Justice Department.
18: Primaries in six states Tuesday testing President Trump's grip on the GOP, and it looks like that grip is pretty tight. Kentucky Representative Thomas Massey lost his Republican House primary to President Trump's pick, Ed Gallerain. Gallerain, after his victory Tuesday night.
20: My focus is on advancing the president's and the party's agenda to put America first and Kentucky always.
18: Massey was President Trump's number one political target this year. Trump furious at Massey for his push to release the Epstein files and his opposition to the war with Iran. But the Senate Tuesday narrowly advanced an Iran war powers resolution. This was the first time the Senate has approved moving forward with the resolution after seven failed votes. Republican Senator Bill Cassidy switched his vote after getting primaried over the weekend by a Trump-endorsed challenger. New details emerging about Monday's deadly shooting at a San Diego Islamic center. Authorities say the security guard delayed the shooters on their way in, engaging them in a gun battle so 140 children inside the mosque could go into hiding as police came.
21: They believe the shooters chose to leave when they heard sirens coming on their way outside, shooting and killing two more victims. The FBI says it has recovered writings. It describes those writings as a manifesto. It says that the manifesto, as they describe it, is full of hate against all religions and against multiple races. Alex Stone, ABC News, San Diego.
18: Also in Southern California, new wildfire has broken out, this time in Riverside County. 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
25: 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A man is dead after a motorcycle crash on the freeway.
26: For a PI 794 eastbound, the Lincoln Memorial Drive off-ramp for a motorcycle that flipped over the ramp.
25: Audio courtesy of Broadcastify. According to the Milwaukee County Sheriff's Office, he was ejected from his bike and landed in a parking lot below. The victim has been identified as 70-year-old Clifton Albino. He died on scene due to his injuries. A former Marquette student has been charged in a crash that killed his two lacrosse teammates last year.
0: According to a criminal complaint, 21-year-old Peter McColgan was allegedly driving with 19-year-old Scott Michaud and 20-year-old Noah Snyder in the car. The vehicle was traveling 20 miles per hour over the speed limit when the car was hit by a drunk driver in an intersection, killing both Snyder and Michaud. The driver of the other car was identified as Amandria Brunner, who faces separate charges. If convicted, McColgan could face up to 10 years in prison. He graduated from Marquette this spring. Elizabeth Linton in WTMJ News.
25: The legal fight over Ridgeland Farms is continuing after animal rights attorneys filed a new request in court.
3: Advocates are asking a judge to protect the roughly 500 beagles still at the breeding and research facility in Dane County while an appeal moves forward. Ridgeland agreed to transfer about 1,500 dogs to rescue groups and give up its state breeding license as part of a deal tied to possible animal cruelty charges. But Non-Human Rights Project Executive Director Christopher Berry says the remaining dogs could still be at risk.
4: Ridgeland has admitted to performing unnecessary euthanasias in the past, and we want to make sure that that's not going to be the resolution for the dogs who are there now.
3: Neil Doyle, WTMJ News.
25: Ridgeland Farms has not publicly responded to the latest court filing. And Wisconsin leaders announcing another major investment to expand high-speed internet access. The state is making $60 million available through a broadband grant program aimed at connecting underserved communities. Governor Tony Evers says the funding will help expand internet access to homes and businesses that still lack reliable service, especially in rural parts of the state. The grants are designed to close remaining coverage gaps not addressed by federal programs. In sports, the Brewers take down the Cubs for the second night in a row, winning 5-2. The crew are back in Chicago Wednesday night with coverage starting at 6:05 here on WTMJ. And the Packers sign undrafted rookie free agent cornerback Marlon Jones. Your WTMJ 5-day forecast tonight, partly cloudy, a low of 48. Wednesday, mostly sunny and cooler, a high of 51. Thursday, partly cloudy, a high of 54. Friday, mostly cloudy and chance of evening showers, a high of 58. Saturday, partly cloudy, a high of 65. I'm Jen Gregg, WTMJ News.
5: This is Lee Habib, and this is Our American Stories, and we tell stories about everything here on this show, and our favorite thing to talk about is American history. And up next, we'll be hearing from an actual World War II Rosie the Riveter, Milka Bayman. She tells her early life story and details her World War II experience as a riveter in airplane factories. She also chronicles her post-war experiences and describes being part of the Rosie the Riveter Coalition. Here's Milka.
6: Well, my family is really tiny. I was born in Fairmont, West Virginia, a child of an illiterate coal miner who lost his life when I was 6 months old, so I never got to know my father. After that, my mother was fortunate enough to have someone send her train fare so she could come to Detroit. And then her life started all over again. She had a very, very harsh background in a part of Europe that was not developing very well, living very, almost in a primitive way. So I heard all those stories, and I knew that even though it was an effort to come to America, because I don't think that anyone can leave their homeland without a wrenching feeling of you're leaving everything behind, everything that who you are, everybody who is responsible for your being on the planet. But whatever the reason and however they got here, I'm very grateful. And I think because I knew of their hardships that it gave me a special feeling, and especially when the war was going on and so many of our young men were drafted. They were going to Europe to try to resalvage whatever they could of Europe. But then when Japan struck, that was a real wake-up call. And I think that even then, I was not quite 18, I realized that the Japanese had miscalculated. They thought we were very weak. We didn't have much of a war machine. The Depression put a dent in that. And so catching up was very difficult. So I guess they thought if they attacked us on the other side of the planet, we would just be easy pickings. They had to have Hawaii. They wanted to expand. But they met an enemy that they never expected. And it was a patriotism that kept us going. I get goosebumpy right now thinking about how important it was, my own background, because my parents said, oh, we thought we were escaping the Balkan Wars. We hope it doesn't happen in America. So there was a sense of fear. Living in Detroit in particular, all the automobile factories had converted to arming America, building planes and other, you know, Jeeps. That was logical for Motor Town. But it was a very heartfelt fear. We didn't know whether our factories would be bombed, because that's what we're doing to Germany. And so there were always rumors. We don't know what might hit us. So we were studying and from the newspapers, the silhouettes of airplanes, enemy aircraft, that in case an airplane flew overhead, we'd know that it was an enemy plane. So all of that added to the kind of insecure feeling that we all had. We had no idea, because up to then, since the Civil War, we felt like we're doing really okay, but you can't take it for granted. So when the call to arms came, I heard it from a classmate, and she said, I'm going to be working. And I said, where? And she said, the Briggs & Stratton plant. And I said, do they have room for more women? They said, they're clamoring for more women. So the next day, I was on the trolley and got myself down to the factory, and they signed me up for a three-week course in whatever I needed to know in riveting and the other side of it, the bucking person who flattens that rivet. And some minor blueprint scanning. It wasn't as thorough as I expected it to be, but it prepared me for what I had to do. I started in early 1943. But a big surprise when I finally got to the classes were held at Briggs & Stratton and some areas that they had reserved for that, because they were training welders and a lot of other women to do different kinds of jobs. But when I actually saw they said, now that's a tip of a B-17. And what do you mean the tip? Well, that's the end of the wing. But it was on a platform 3 feet up off the ground. Very heavy duty superstructure of lumber to hold this massive framework. It was just a skeleton to begin with. They took us from the very beginning of what it looks like, and then they put on the skin, which is aluminum that's rolled out to a particular thinness, and sheets that were already pre-sized to fit the skeleton, the rounded portion. And there was a crane that held women overhead to do their, but we started at the bottom. And there were two tiers of scaffolding. It was so crowded, we were shoulder to shoulder. We could hardly move, but everybody knew their job. And it was for the first time that American Africans were working side by side with white folks. And there was never anything that would register as disharmony. We had a mission, and it did a lot to bring us together. Also, a lot of young women were coming from the southern states, Alabama, Louisiana, Georgia, and they brought a culture with them that we Detroiters were not accustomed to. They were more genteel. They had better manners. They brought wonderful food items with them. They taught us all about pies and fried fish and iced tea, sweet iced tea. It was a real addition to the culture. So I think Detroit got a real sampling of people from pretty much all over the country, but mostly from the southern area. And that was to Detroit. Well, I should say mostly from the southern area. But that was a very amazing experience. We were behind in production to begin with. That was the reason that they had so many people. So they said, you're going to be working 7 days a week. We can't guarantee how many hours. It could be 10 or 12. Are you up to that? And of course, you're up to whatever you have to do.
5: And my goodness, what storytelling by Milka. And a collision of cultures and women in the workforce, too. That's a huge cultural change in the country. One that came fast and hard and would change the country forever. And by the way, Milka's story is brought to us with permission from the Veterans History Project at the Atlanta History Center. The Veterans History Project provides unedited first-person interviews from men and women who served our great country. When we come back, more of Milka's story, a Rosie the Riveter story, here on Our American Stories.

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0: And we continue with our American stories and the story of Milka Bayman, a real-life Rosie the Riveter. Let's pick up where we last left off.
8: We were just the other arm of the military. It was like being in the military. You could not quit your job if it was too much for any girl or woman to handle. They just put you in another department, but you're still working in the war effort, but you're not quitting. And so that's how it went. I also realized early on, much to my chagrin, and at first I thought it was just a nasty rumor, but there was a certain element of men who resented the women for taking over men's jobs, although we were the only resource at that time. These were harsh men who really not only disrespected but physically attacked women. One particular evening, I was asked to substitute for a man who said he had to leave what we call the tool shed or tool crib. It was made out of a chain link fencing so you could see right through it. Shelves and drawers full of all kinds of tools. So when you came in to do your job, you picked up the tools, you had a slip for what you needed, and at the end of your shift, you turned it in because people walk off with things. So that just guaranteed it. So he said, I'm going to be away for about an hour. will you mind the shed for me? And I thought, oh, that'll be a nice change, because there was a lull in my production line. So that was okay. But along comes this man on a bicycle. I'd seen him around the shop. And he was the messenger, and that was the only way to get messages to different department heads, with him on his bicycle. And he was dressed like a jockey in the jockey silks, you know, and he had a little Salvador Dali mustache and a silk cap. He looked like a jockey. But when he pulled up, I knew that he had a bad reputation, but I never really questioned it. They said, look out for Frenchie. He called himself Frenchie. So when he pulled up the doorway, he said, I've come by to say hello. And I said, what's your real purpose? And that was when he pushed me between two bins. I was so paralyzed with fear, I couldn't even scream. I couldn't make a sound. But all of a sudden, I got this bright idea. I hooked my foot around his leg, and he fell. And I fell on top of him, and he was like this for a few moments, and I started punching him in the face. That's when I started to scream, and help came. Well, the best thing that came out of that was that incident spread through the shop like wildfire. For the first time, the women knew they wouldn't have to take it anymore. They were going to organize amongst themselves, and it went to other shops as well. But a lot of the union men were there, you know, they were always, you know, well, you have to join the union. I kept saying, no, I don't have to join the union. No, the Constitution doesn't say so. I'm not joining the union. It might have benefited us, but they were part of our abusers, intimidators. So the women really took over, because this abuse was not only confined to shipbuilders. I don't know if you want to hear some ugly stories of what happened to Rosie's on the job. It was not an easy ride by any means. The women who build ships out on the West Coast, we know the armor plate of the hull of a ship is very thick steel, and there was a skeleton there that they had to work at. And they had to put, after they assembled the hull, then they had to put a steel floor in there, which had holes pre-drilled, where they would run electric wires under that flooring. The men actually urinated into the hull. The women had no recourse but to work under those conditions. So there were men who were so hostile to us, we began to wonder if they were enemies of the country of some sort. They wanted to discourage us, but nothing did. You just went on. I mean, you were almost stoic, almost robotic. At the end of a day, if it's a 12-hour day, you're glad to get on a streetcar and go home. But 7 days was required. We didn't complain. But the city did so much to keep us going. The Fox Theater was open 24 hours a day. If you finished your shift at 2 a.m. in the morning, you brought fresh clothes and fresh makeup, and you put on your clothes, and you went downtown, and you went to the movies, you could go to the nightclubs. Everything was there for us so that we didn't feel left out. Everything was to boost the civilians and whatever we were doing. So this may sound silly, but there was a girl from West Virginia. And she said, well, I'm from West Virginia and I'm a hillbilly. And I said, well, I was born in West Virginia. So she wanted to know the circuit. Well, she said, you were not a patriot. You didn't stay. I said, well, my roots are in Europe, not West Virginia. But anyway, she said, it's okay with me if you call me a hillbilly. And I said, okay. I said, I'm not quite comfortable with it, but she said, well, try it out. And I said, well, hi, hillbilly. It sounded okay. I said, what are you going to call me? She said, I'm going to call you a honky. So that's how it went. And Drusetta Duncan is her name, and her husband was in the military. And she was really quite, when we would have lunch or time off, because she was a smoker and I'd go outside with her, she kept it going, and she added a lot of humor. We needed it. But because we were so casual about calling each other names, you know, the others kind of fell into that too. So that was a happy time. Yeah. But for me, it was particularly important that America survive. My parents said, oh my goodness, can it happen here? We tried to escape all of that coming from Europe. Everybody had their own story. Some were there because one of the coworkers, Peggy, she was 44. I thought she was ancient. 44, I considered her an old person. She was in for the money. She said, I'm a patriot, but I'm here because of the wages. And they were probably the best that the people were making at that point in time. I started out at something like 75 cents an hour. But pretty soon I was promoted to inspector because I was always curious about everything. So I was making a dollar and a half an hour. So just imagine overtime and double time. I bought more war bonds. I could almost paper a small room, wallpaper a small room. And I never cashed in the first one until I was 10 years mature. But yeah, everyone really was very patriotic. They're all young, and there are others who are first generation, as I was, and they have the same concerns. What's going to happen to America? So anyway, at that point in time, we're talking the 1940s, very little was known about toxic fumes or ventilation or the effects it has on humans. So about my second year, I start losing my hair, and I didn't think much of that, but pretty soon my scalp was showing through, and then I... to disguise it, I wore my hair up to hide that, and my hair was long anyway, so I was camouflaging that. But when it got to be pretty bad, you know, I was talking to other young women, and they also were losing their hair. Some of them had twitches in their faces. We were having neurological problems, breathing problems. But my department was maybe like this far to where the light is back there. And they were making parts for the Vought Sikorsky Navy fighter plane. No jets in those days. But to lighten the load, the plane had very, very heavy armament on the fuselage to protect the pilot. But they were trying to lighten it a little bit by making the ailerons and the flaps out of fabric over a very light aluminum frame. So that was stretched over and fitted onto the framework. And then they spray painted and put it in an area where the lights would dry it quickly, and then spray paint more. So those spray guns, you know, the hair is settling on your hair, on your arms, on your clothes. Nobody thought that that was a problem. And yet there was a fan, too, which just blew it around. So anyway, I had taken a day off from work, and you report to the shop nurse if you're going to take any time off and when you're coming back. So when she talked to me, she said, you're a candidate. She said, we've been sending a lot of your young ladies who are reporting illnesses to the YWCA camp. It's on the shore of Lake Erie. And I said, yeah, I spent some time there as a preteen. She said, the YWCA is rescuing you. The YWCA is making it their job throughout America to rescue young women who need to be rescued by sending them to camps all across America.
0: 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For me, it was particularly important that America survive, Milka said. What's going to happen to America? And so patriotism and a call to duty really drove her and so many women to serve. And the money was pretty good, too. When we come back, more of this real-life Rosie the Riveter story, Milka Bayman's story, here on Our American Stories.
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20: And we continue with our American stories and Milka Bayman's story, a real life Rosie the Riveter story. Let's pick up where we last left off.
8: So the YWCA really rescued me. And so I was okay and went back to work. And then it started up again. I became ill again. So she said, maybe you need a little more rest. So it was very nice. A lot of girls who actually depressed, some worried that they never gained their facial expressions back, you know, because they'd be pulled up or the lips would be frozen. Well, we were there recuperating, and I was into my second month. I was doing quite well. We were in the dining room for dinner. And there was a radio on the ledge, which was just about the size of a Kleenex box. That's too, you would never imagine a radio is only this big. But that went on, and it got our attention because of the announcer said, we have an announcement, an announcement. He was like stuttering. He said, the Japanese have just surrendered. When that was heard, we were so stunned. I'm telling you, the whole room full of us fell to our knees. We were just so grateful. So that was the end of my rosy career, right then and there. But it was a wrenching experience, and yet a sense of hope. But what happened after the war? The war may have ended in 1945, but the residue of the emotional wreckage was still there, and you had to cope with it. Because so many of the young men and women didn't come home, and you knew which homes, because when you had a member of your family in the service, you would get a little flag about 8x8 with a silver star on it. If that flag showed up with a gold star on it, you knew that their military man, their soldier, was never coming home. He was either lost in action or dead. So you were looking at that all the time. Your schoolmates, you could go into any neighborhood, and that would be the topic of conversation, you know. And they'd be counting homes. You'd be counting homes, how many on a particular block or section. And so it was a black cloud that hung over us for a long time. It really was. War didn't just end automatically by any means. And then there was an awful lot of controversy about the two bombs. How could we do that? We kept saying, sure, they're the enemy. Well, we understood that we were losing thousands of young boys in the Pacific, in the Philippines, and all those islands, that we had to do something. It was a massive, massive thing to cope with. After the war, I said to my mother, I have met another girl who is also having a lot of trouble coping. We didn't date. I was not ever, I come from a ethnic background, girls are sheltered. You never leave home unless you're gonna get married. So can you try to imagine my mother's reaction? I'm leaving home. She was humiliated. She said, how can I face the Serbian sisters in church and tell them that you're a bad girl? And my adoptive father said to me privately, your mother will keep you till you're 100 years old. Go wherever your heart desires. Live your life. So I took out a map of the USMA with a knitting needle in my hand, my eyes closed, and I punched a hole, up came Phoenix. That's how I wound up in Phoenix. So Barbara and I got on a bus, Greyhound bus, and we went to Phoenix. Oh, I was just bumming around. Should I tell them? I did something that young women did not do at that point in time. I met two girls at the same house where I was renting a room from a wonderful lady and her daughter, and they were Mormon, and they were so good to us. And they had, Mrs. Naylor had three sons, and they were in the occupational forces scattered around between Japan and Germany. And she was so kind to us. But Eleanor was, and Marianne, they were models from Chicago. They were taking a break from doing whatever they did in Chicago. They had fiancés and also in the occupational forces. So Eleanor, who was the very adventurous, she said, there's nothing to do here. We've done everything that you can do. Horseback riding is not going to do it. And so we were lying down. There was no plastic in those days. We were lying down on an oilcloth tablecloth that we took off the landlady's lawnmower, and we had our bathing suits and swim caps on with the sprinkler going, rotating. And Eleanor says, we must be crazy. We're cooking ourselves to death, and there's still nothing to do here. Let's go to California. And I think I sat up and I said, well, I arrived by bus, and I don't think you came any differently. She said, we got thumbs, don't we? And I said, uh-uh, not for me. She said, well, then Marianne and I are going. She said, oh, it'll be perfectly safe. She said, my brother told me that the Monterey Peninsula is exactly where we want to be in California, because he was like 10 or 15 years older than she. And he said, oh, he loved the colony of Swamis that were in Monterey. And he always insisted, if I ever go to California, we have to find out about them. Well, the Swamis were long gone by the time we got there, but we hiked from Phoenix, Arizona, hitchhiked to the coast, We went to Tijuana, Mexico, and nearly got arrested. Because Marianne said, what is that strange sight we're looking at? And there was this animal that looked like a donkey, but it had stripes. It looked like a zebra. So it was a strange-looking animal, but it was hooked up to a small cart with flowers on it. And for a dollar, you could take a little ride around the area. And so we were joking, no, we didn't need to do that. So I said, I'll just take pictures. Well, I took pictures, and we were walking away, and all of a sudden we hear this very male voice said, Senoritas? And he was so good-looking, we didn't care what he had to say. A really gorgeous young Mexican man, and he said, you took a picture without permission, you're going to have to pay. And so that sounded okay. And he said, how much? How many photos did you take? I said, well, I think one was okay and the other one may not. He said, I'll take a dollar. And he said, while you're at it, why don't you take your caps off, ladies, and let your hair down? Because we had our hair up. We dressed like men. We looked pretty bad. And we had hunting knives in our waistbands. Eleanor was very innovative. She was a brave one. I was a follower, but pretty soon it seemed like the right thing to do.

0: slept on the beach.
1: And you're listening to Milka Bayman tell her real life story, her Rosie the Riveter story, and what happened after. Because my goodness, after working all that time, making all that money, she didn't want to return to the old life and the old ways. And as her male relative said, your mother will keep you till you're 100. And so she picked a place on the map, Phoenix. And then on the word of someone else, just picked Monterey and up she went. As breezy and easy as the wind, having lived through something really hard, and it weighing on her and weighing on so many Americans. Because it's so true, the emotional wreckage was still there, she said. So many of the men and women didn't come home. They were lost in action or dead. It was a black cloud that hung over us for a long time. And her rebuttal? Live life. Get going. When we come back, more of this remarkable story, Milka Bayman's story, a real-life Rosie the Riveter story, here on Our American Stories.
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2: And we continue with the story of Milka Bayman, a real-life Rosie the Riveter story. In her own words, let's return to Milka.
3: Actually, our first ride from Phoenix was with an old man. We left at 7 in the morning, and we arrived at midnight on Long Beach. And no development at all. A full moon, and if that didn't look spooky, you can see the ocean undulating. It looks silvery. And then there was these big round balls bobbing up and down. But that we slept the night on the beach. There was nobody there. We just lined up our suitcases for a wind barrier. And that's the kind of stuff that happened, you know, all along. And in Monterey, we were looking for a place to sleep. And we also took advantage of the YWCAs as we went along in Santa Barbara and different places wherever we could clean up and be human, be women again, you know. So that they were a huge help. They never questioned our awful, you know. I mean, we're grubby from sleeping. So anyway, they would take us in, and the house mothers were not approving. But you know, do your parents know you're doing this? No, ma'am. So that's how it went. Yeah. Excellent. Oh my goodness, takes me back. I was making more money than my papa. Wow. Wages were very low at that point in time. For me to be making $1.50, and of course everything was rationed. Shoes, you know, if you wanted fine clothing and really something, you could get on the bus and go through the tunnel and go to Windsor, Canada. They weren't rationing anything. So you could buy all kinds of finery and whatever you wanted in Canada. And it seemed kind of unpatriotic. But shoes were no longer being made out of leather. Everything was being saved for the military. So if you go to a shoe store to buy shoes, it's made out of a new product. No plastics existed then. So it'd be compressed cardboard of some kind they would wear. The uppers might be made out of a fabric that was flimsy, that was not destined to go into the military for uniforms or anything else. No silk was available because that went into the parachutes. Wool was not available in clothing because all of that went to the troops in Europe where it might be cold. So, but the shoes didn't last very long. The arch would break down. But that was all part of it. You know, it was just, we were living on shoestrings, but everybody swapped. You had to have stamps for certain products. If you wanted coffee or butter or something like that, you could swap with somebody who said, oh, I don't drink coffee. You can have my stamps for that. And give me your butter stamps. And they said, oh, we eat margarine. My mother says, I don't buy that junk. She couldn't understand it because it looked like lard. The margarine was in a plastic bag. That was the first plastic that I saw. It was chalk white, like Crisco, with a little capsule in there you'd break, and then you could knead the package till it took on a yellow color. And my mother said, my family's not going to eat that, butter or nothing. Well, she was from Europe. She didn't trust that stuff. Every penny that I could really, I had a surplus. Can you imagine 12-hour days, 7 days a week, what I was making at overtime and double time? It was a fortune. So I was buying $100 bonds a month, and that you could get a $100 bond for $75. And that would be deducted from my paycheck. A $50 bond was $37.50. I would get those every other week. For $18.75, I could get a $25 bond. I got those every week. Sometimes I get more. By the time the war was over, I had about $5,800 in mature value.
4: My gosh.
3: and I wasn't going to spend any of it. And when I got married, my husband didn't know about it because I felt Rosie made that money. And it didn't hurt because there was a lot that I could use it for. Actually, $850 of it paid for a heating system for the house in Lakewood. My husband said, we can't afford to put a furnace in this house. And the contractor kept saying, you won't be able to heat the house with that little space heater, Bob. He said, this is a big house. And my husband said, nope, I've made up my mind. My mortgage is all set. I'm not going to start with that again. And so the contractor, Peter Kontos, I still remember, nice Greek man. He said, can't you persuade Bob to get a heating system? We need to do duct work. We should do that before we close up the ceilings. And I said, no, he's adamant. I said, I'll tell you what, you price a heating system and I'll see what I can do. So he priced it down to the penny. And he said, you have a choice of two kinds of systems. You can burn number one oil, fine oil, or you can burn number two oil, which is just as good. But the only problem with number two oil, if you don't change the filter in your furnace often enough, your ceiling will be black around the ducts. I said, I'll take number two oil. So it cost $832. And I forget how many cents. And I never told my husband. I don't think he even knew it. Until he moved in the house. It didn't cool the house, just heat, and it did a great job of heating. But that was my big expenditure of Rosie money, the first money I spent. Imagine that. And for other needy things, furniture as we needed. My husband could have lived with orange crates. Well, he took advantage of the GI Bill and became an attorney. And so it was frugal. So every once in a while I'd say, how about I buy a sofa? He said, okay with me. How about I buy this? Okay with me. It worked. Got us through it. I think as we get older, it becomes more meaningful because we're looking at the youth of America and we'd like to preserve it and we like to think that what we did was important. But we're also fearful that unless we keep some remnant of patriotism going, it might not last. And so the whole patriotic idea. And I wrote a book in which I have high hopes for it. But there's a lot in it about what this one character who is really a Rosie in disguise. But she's kind of rough around the edges, and she's one of the main characters, and I named her Millie, which I was called on occasion, too. So Millie's big reason, what she did during the war, fictionally, was to take care of some of the Southern girls who came to Detroit by having a small hotel. But her goal was to go back to Detroit and to see what she could do by inspiring the veterans of foreign wars and the American Legion. Rosie wants to go back to Detroit to fire them up, to do some of the things that they used to, because they started out in the 1800s educating youth. They had scholarships of all kinds. They also had camping. They also were keeping the fires of patriotism going. Little did they know that they were going to be looking at World War II. I mean, you know, and so right now the legions are dead or dying. And so last year I thought maybe I could do something about that. Contact some Rosies. Maybe we could have some kind of programs to inspire the grandchildren of what's left of the veterans to keep us reminded that it isn't free. Freedom is not free. You pay for it. Everybody that knew anybody lost a child or a lot of nurses died on the front lines, and it still hangs over my head, really, because I'm afraid with what's going on in the world. I'm not afraid that America can't mobilize. We didn't know anything about mobilizing then. We were practically without any armament that our spear would hold us together. But the enemy is much bigger at this point in time, and we could be hit pretty hard. But I think Americans can survive. I shouldn't say I think. I know. I know Americans can survive. We have the spirit. Because we're so diversified is what makes us strong. We're not just an isolated country with one language, one religion, one government. We've got it all. We're like a little package of M&Ms.
2: 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And great job, as always, to Greg Hengler. And my goodness, some of the things that Milka said: I was making more money than my pops. I had $5,800 saved. I didn't spend any of it. That was Rosie money. And the Rosie money she deployed whenever she felt like it. Again, that independence that she got, that so many women in this country got, becoming Rosie the Riveters. By the way, she was also fearful, unless we keep some remnant of patriotism, it might get lost, she said. Everyone who knew anyone lost someone, she said, and that it hangs over all of our heads still to this day. Milka Bayman's story, A Real Life Rosie the Riveter story, here on Our American Stories.
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12: From ABC News, I'm I'm Sherry Preston. Primary day across several states, a big one for President Trump, including in Kentucky. ABC's Lana Moyes.
13: Thomas Massie, a 14-year incumbent who angered Trump by fighting to release the Epstein files, lost to his Trump-recruited challenger, Ed Gowrein.
14: My focus is on advancing the president's and the party's agenda to put America first. In Kentucky, always.
13: In his concession speech, Massie poked fun at his rebellious reputation.
15: When did bipartisanship become a dirty word in this country?
13: $19 million was spent to oppose Massie, the costliest House primary in history.
12: Candidates backed by President Trump also did well in primaries in Georgia and Alabama. A newly revealed wrinkle in the president's settlement over the leak of his tax returns could shield his entire family forever. ABC's Jonathan Carl explains.
16: In an extraordinary move, the Justice Department declared the IRS is, quote, forever barred and precluded from auditing President Trump, his family, his oldest sons, and their companies, or pursuing any claims for past actions. It's part of the unprecedented settlement after President Trump dropped his $10 billion lawsuit against the IRS.
12: The same settlement sets up a nearly $1.8 billion fund for people who feel they were targeted by the Biden administration. Police in San Diego now say the security guard killed in the attack on the city's largest mosque may have saved the lives of over 100 kids. ABC's Alex Stone.
17: There were 140 children who were inside this building when those two teenagers came in firing, and that they weren't able to get to them because it appears that they were delayed by the security guard. And in that delay time, that had San Diego police coming, what they call here code 3, lights and sirens. And they think it was that delay that allowed everybody to get into some kind of shelter, into hiding.
12: You're listening to ABC News.
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19: 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A man is dead after a motorcycle crash on the freeway.
20: For a PI 794 eastbound, the Lincoln Memorial Drive off-ramp for a motorcycle that flipped over the ramp.
19: Audio courtesy of Broadcastify. According to the Milwaukee County Sheriff's Office, he was ejected from his bike and landed in a parking lot below. The victim has been identified as 70-year-old Clifton Albino. He died on scene due to his injuries. A former Marquette student has been charged in a crash that killed his two lacrosse teammates last year.
21: According to a criminal complaint, 21-year-old Peter McColgan was allegedly driving with 19-year-old Scott Michaud and 20-year-old Noah Snyder in the car. The vehicle was traveling 20 miles per hour over the speed limit when the car was hit by a drunk driver in an intersection, killing both Snyder and Michaud. The driver of the other car was identified as Amandria Brunner, who faces separate charges. If convicted, McColgan could face up to 10 years in prison. He graduated from Marquette this spring. Elizabeth Linton in WTMJ News.
19: The legal fight over Ridgeland Farms is continuing after animal rights attorneys filed a new request in court.
22: Advocates are asking a judge to protect the roughly 500 beagles still at the breeding and research facility in Dane County while an appeal moves forward. Ridgeland agreed to transfer about 1,500 dogs to rescue groups and give up its state breeding license as part of a deal tied to possible animal cruelty charges. But Non-Human Rights Project Executive Director Christopher Berry says the remaining dogs could still be at risk.
23: Ridgeland has admitted to performing unnecessary euthanasias in the past, and we want to make sure that that's not going to be the resolution for the dogs who are there now.
22: Neil Doyle, WTMJ News.
19: Ridgeland Farms has not publicly responded to the latest court filing. And Wisconsin leaders announcing another major investment to expand high-speed internet access. The state is making $60 million available through a broadband grant program aimed at connecting underserved communities. Governor Tony Evers says the funding will help expand internet access to homes and businesses that still lack reliable service, especially in rural parts of the state. The grants are designed to close remaining coverage gaps not addressed by federal programs. In sports, the Brewers take down the Cubs for the second night in a row, winning 5-2. The crew are back in Chicago Wednesday night with coverage starting at 6:05 here on WTMJ. And the Packers sign undrafted rookie free agent cornerback Marlon Jones. Your WTMJ 5-day forecast tonight, partly cloudy, a low of 48. Wednesday, mostly sunny and cooler, a high of 51. Thursday, partly cloudy, a high of 54. Friday, mostly cloudy and chance of evening showers, a high of 58. Saturday, partly cloudy, a high of 65. I'm Jen Gregg, WTMJ News.
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1: Trump gets his wish. Good morning, I'm Gordon Deal, along with Nicole Murray, on this Wednesday, May 20th. Glad you could be with us. Here's what we have for you this hour.
2: Kentucky Congressman Thomas Massie was defeated in a Republican primary by an opponent backed by President Trump.
1: The Senate advanced a war powers resolution after Louisiana Republican Bill Cassidy changed his vote following a primary loss.
2: A security guard is getting credit for preventing the loss of more lives during a deadly shooting at a mosque in San Diego.
1: And is the financial advice from AI any good?
3: I mean, think of how fast all this has happened. I think ChatGPT is, what, 4 years old or something? And so one survey I looked at from TD Bank said that the percentage of us using AI for financial stuff went up from 10% to 55% in a single year.
1: Dan Divise at USA Today on how AI has become a more popular financial advisor than human ones. Another primary loss for a Republican not in line with the White House. Kentucky Congressman Thomas Massie was defeated yesterday by a former farmer and Navy SEAL, Ed Gallrine. Massie was one of only two House GOP no votes on Trump's One Big Beautiful Tax Bill last year, and then further annoyed the president by successfully pushing for the release of the Jeffrey Epstein files.
24: We need to bring this country together. There's too much of the uniparty in Washington, D.C. What we need is a unity party.
1: In another closely watched GOP contest, Trump yesterday endorsed Texas Attorney General Ken Paxton over incumbent Senator John Cornyn. Trump claims Cornyn was not supportive of him when times were tough. In the Georgia Senate race, Congressman Mike Collins and former college football coach Derek Dooley advanced to a Republican primary runoff to see who will face Democratic incumbent John Ossoff. In the Republican race for governor in Georgia, Lieutenant Governor Burt Jones and healthcare executive Rick Jackson advanced to a June runoff. Are there cracks in the GOP armor? The Senate has advanced a resolution to limit President Trump's war powers in Iran, a breakthrough for Democrats who had failed on seven previous attempts. Notably, Louisiana Republican Bill Cassidy, after losing a primary election on Saturday to a candidate backed by President Trump, voted in favor of advancing the measure that would limit Trump's ability to wage war in Iran without congressional approval. The procedural vote, which passed 50-47 yesterday, marked the first time Cassidy had supported such a resolution since Trump launched the war in February. The senator had not supported similar measures in seven previous votes when he was still in the throes of his reelection campaign. Trump says, by the way, he was this close to ordering a scheduled attack yesterday.
24: Yeah, it was all done. The boats, the ships are all loaded. They're loaded to the brim. And we're all set to start.
1: In a statement on X, Cassidy said the White House and Pentagon have left Congress in the dark regarding the conflict in Iran. President Trump keeps knocking out his political enemies in the GOP. On Saturday, as we mentioned, Louisiana Senator Bill Cassidy fell in a primary election. Analysis from Liz Crampton, senior politics reporter at Politico. Liz, what's happening?
25: So in the month of May, it's the revenge tour for the White House and for President Donald Trump. And there are a number of primaries this month, where Republicans are facing primary challengers who got the backing of the president, and the White House is trying to take down the incumbent for a various range of sins. Most prominently, we saw Senator Bill Cassidy go down on Saturday. He came in a distant third place, and it was all because of a vote he took 5 years ago. So this has been building for a long time, and his vote to convict the president on impeachment charges really became too great of a burden for him, and he angered too many folks back home and was punished for it over the weekend.
1: Boy, I mean, he finished a distant third. It wasn't like he lost to one challenger, lost to two, essentially.
25: Right, and he faced two challengers who really campaigned around this issue. They said that this vote was proof that Cassidy cannot be trusted with the president's agenda. He crossed one of their own, and they both convinced the electorate that they were better bearers of the MAGA cause.
1: Well, there was one Republican analyst in your story who said Senator Cassidy is the smartest guy in the political morgue. Meaning what here, Liz?
25: I mean, he's a doctor. He's been in Congress for a while. He's well known as a very serious policy wonk who cares about the substance of the issues. But that reputation was not enough for voters to continue to trust him to represent them. So they care more about loyalty to the president and loyalty to the movement than they do about his ability to, you know, do solid committee work.
1: Wow. All right. So there may have been somewhat of a preview in Senator Cassidy's concession speech, but how are we going to see Cassidy in the rest of his term here in terms of perhaps being at odds with the White House?
25: So he's sitting on a lot of potential power now, you know, chairman of the HELP committee. He has a lot of influence over whether nominations go through or not. And the big question is if he's going to go the way of North Carolina Senator Tom Tillis, who has really been a thorn in the side of the White House and held up a lot of their agenda in the Senate. And a caucus of the two of them could be pretty powerful. So Cassidy has to decide what sort of role he wants to play there. Beyond those comments in his concession speech on Saturday, he's been a little more conciliatory on the Hill these last couple days and not going out guns blazing quite yet. But that could change if there's a potential conflict that arises over these next few months.
1: Well, we're speaking with Liz Crampton, senior politics reporter at Politico. The story is called Bill Cassidy's Fall is a Warning Sign for Other Trump Enemies. Cassidy is the Louisiana senator who was defeated in a primary on Saturday. So we saw the influence of President Trump with regards to state level races in Indiana. Now, you said, too, he's expanding that target map, and it might involve the Colorado Congresswoman Lauren Boebert. How so?
25: She's not facing a challenger, I believe. And also there's paperwork issue because the filing deadline has passed. I think what's more instructive here is to see that the president is emboldened after Cassidy's loss. And he's reminding the Republican rank and file that if they go against his wishes, he will find a way to punish them.
1: So what does it mean for the Louisiana governor here, Jeff Landry? Because he endorsed the candidate that defeated Cassidy.
25: That's right. He was all in for Representative Julia Letlow, one of the two Republicans who advanced to the runoff. She entered the race with the president's endorsement, and Landry worked really hard to try to get her across the finish line here. He was publicly endorsed her, which is unusual for a Republican to endorse against another Republican. And also he really was requesting money from big donors on her behalf to support her campaign. There was some overlap between his staff and her staff as well to help with those efforts. So he really was carrying the torch for her, and it puts him in the White House's good graces to see her do so well. She got 44% of the vote. She is in a very good position to win this next month. So It was a positive result for the governor, too, not just the president.
1: Thanks, Liz. Liz Crampton, senior politics reporter at Politico. By the way, if you've missed anything from today's show, you can stream or download the podcast. 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
1: Thanks for being with us. The FBI says the two teens who carried out a deadly shooting at the Islamic Center of San Diego on Monday were radicalized online and had compiled a manifesto. The attackers were 17-year-old Kane Clark and 18-year-old Caleb Vasquez. The teens filmed their own attack, and the gruesome 10-minute video was widely shared to a Gore website depicting violence. After carrying out the assault that killed three people, including a security guard, the video shows Clark fatally shooting Vasquez before taking his own life. San Diego Police Chief Scott Wall says the security guard, identified as Amin Abdullah, engaged the suspects with gunfire and radioed to put the mosque on lockdown before he was fatally shot.
2: His actions, without a doubt, delayed, distracted, and ultimately deterred these two individuals from gaining access to the greater areas of the mosque.
1: More than 100 students were attending school at the mosque that morning. 19 minutes now after the hour. On This Morning, America's First News, here's Nicole Murray.
3: And now, the three big things you need to know. Number one.
4: President Trump has scored another victory after Kentucky Representative Thomas Massey lost his primary race to Ed Gallrein, the former Navy SEAL, after the win.
5: The winner of the race tonight is not so much Ed Gallrein. I'll come back to that. But it's the Republicans of Kentucky Congressional District 4 and their families who I will be a champion for in Washington.
4: Meanwhile, NBC News projects that Senator Tommy Tuberville won the Republican primary for governor of Alabama.
3: Number two.
4: The president said he was, quote, an hour away from ordering new strikes on Iran before Persian Gulf allies asked that he hold off for additional peace negotiations.
6: I had made the decision. So they called up, they had heard I made the decision. They said, sir, could you give us a couple of more days? Because we think they're being reasonable.
4: Meanwhile, the Senate has advanced a resolution to limit Trump's war powers in Iran, marking a breakthrough for Democrats after seven failed attempts.
3: Number three.
4: A 56-year-old woman has fallen into an open maintenance hole on a busy New York City street and died. Carlton Wood saw her fall.
7: I saw a woman stepping out of her car, and as soon as she stepped out, it's like she took one step forward and just disappeared. She dropped into a manhole, and I ran over and looked down, and I saw her in there. I immediately called 911.
4: Police and utility officials are investigating. Public health officials say at least 543 suspected cases and 136 suspected deaths have been recorded in the ongoing Ebola outbreak in the Eastern Democratic Republic of Congo. The World Health Organization declared the outbreak as a public health emergency of international concern earlier this week. President Trump offered journalists the closest look yet at construction of his planned White House ballroom. Senate Minority Leader Chuck Schumer criticizing the project.
8: I don't care if the Republicans ask for $1 billion, $1 million, or a single dollar. Every penny of taxpayer money for Donald Trump's vanity project is a penny too many.
4: And finally, Super Bowl 64. Well, let's just say it's going to be a party. The NFL has announced the Super Bowl in 2030 will be hosted in Nashville, Tennessee.
1: Oh, man.
4: That will be a fun time.
1: That's a lot of music to be listened to there.
4: A lot of music. Isn't it like one of the top party cities in the country?
1: I think Nashville can't even keep up with the crowds, I feel like, these days. There's not enough hotels and stuff.
4: Well, they better be ready.
1: They got years to get set, that's for sure. Thanks, Nicole. 22 minutes now after the hour. On This Morning, America's First News.
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0: Thanks for joining us. Welcome into Wednesday. Half of Americans now go to AI for financial advice. Is it any good? Here's Dan Divisay, personal finance reporter at USA Today. Dan, what are we seeing?
1: Well, yeah, it looks like way more of us are consulting AI, you know, like chatbots now for just financial help than, I mean, think of how fast all this has happened. I think ChatGPT is, what, 4 years old or something? And so one survey I looked at from TD Bank said that the percentage of us using AI for financial stuff went up from 10% to 55% in a single year. So it's a legit question to ask. The stuff that AI is telling you about finances, is it good advice or not?
0: Yeah. The percentage at which we're using it makes it, what, as or more popular than using a financial advisor?
1: Yeah, that blew my mind. According to Gallup, about two-fifths of adults in America consult financial professionals at one time or another. So yeah, more of us are using AI now, and quite rightly, right? It's free. It takes like 10 seconds. So more of us are using AI than using financial professionals now.
0: I presume we're not asking something like, how do we get rich? But maybe we are. But generally, what are we asking AI?
1: Well, I'm starting to tip my hand here at what the research shows, but I guess guys are more likely to ask about sort of hot stocks or, you know, good investments on Wall Street. And women are a little more likely to talk more about budgeting and debt and maybe alternatives to really higher risk things. I think guys are more, they take a bit more of a gambling approach to investing, and maybe women are a little more careful. But then, as we're going to see, that gets into kind of tropes and stereotypes. So I'm not even sure if that's entirely true.
0: Yeah. Where did AI struggle, Dan?
1: Well, AI, and here we're talking about research from MIT and Stanford University. So, hey, not too shabby. And they found AI does a really good job with sort of basic stuff. Anything that you can Google that's kind of patently obvious, you know, AI will tell you. For example, that, you know, if you're looking long term and you're saving for retirement, you should probably invest mostly in stocks, and that as you're getting older and approaching retirement, you should ease up on that and get more conservative. With basic stuff, AI is fine. Where AI struggles is on the more kind of subtle stuff, like rebalancing, for example, your portfolio over time so that you have the same level of risk from one year to the next. AI doesn't necessarily know what your time horizon is and wouldn't think to ask you. So like when you're going to retire, by the way, you know, when are you leaving the workforce? That more complex stuff is where financial professionals probably do a better job.
0: Yeah. We're speaking with Dan Divisay, personal finance reporter at USA Today. The story is called Half of Americans Get Financial Advice from AI. I thought it was important, too. The better your question, the better the response, perhaps not surprisingly.
1: Yeah, that's right. The researchers at MIT and Stanford did a kind of an experiment where they split up into like questions that weren't very literate, financially literate, and then questions that were like written by finance professors that were much, much more literate, or I don't know how they determined. Questions written with much more financial literacy got much better answers from the AI.
0: Thanks, Dan. Dan Divisay, personal finance reporter at USA Today. 30 minutes now after the hour on This Morning, America's First News.

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4: There's an amazing supper club in Wisconsin Dells, Ishnala. 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I've been a part of Ishnala since 1973, and I am so proud to continue the tradition that began in 1953. 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I'm Bob Prosser, and I want to serve you.

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1: Glad you're with us. Welcome into Wednesday, May 20th. Gordon Deal with Nicole Murray. Some of our top stories and headlines. Kentucky Congressman Thomas Massey loses his Republican primary to a candidate backed by Trump. The Senate advanced a war powers resolution for the first time in 8 tries. Inflation fears send bond yields to their highest level since 2007. The Bain and Verona wildfires in California's Riverside County have triggered evacuation orders. The NFL approved a plan to play as many as 10 international games starting next year. And the British cop on vacation in Nashville who saved the life of a Tennessee police officer. That story in about 20 minutes. The largest oil disruption in history, thanks to the Iran war, is widening a divide in the economy. We get analysis from David Uberti, reporter at the Wall Street Journal. David, explain the divide.
2: Well, with any oil shock and any sort of inflationary shock, there are winners and losers to that shock. We've written extensively about the surge in gasoline and diesel prices in recent weeks. But what I wanted to do is actually try to put an estimated price tag on what Americans have cumulatively spent on these types of fuels during the war with Iran compared to a year ago. And what we found based on federal demand figures and daily pricing data is the price tag is about $45 billion so far compared to what Americans were cumulatively paying last year. Now, that disproportionately hits consumers, and especially consumers that spend a lot on gas and diesel. So if you're thinking about lower or middle income people who have to drive to work, spend more of their disposable income on fuel to fuel up their cars, those people are bearing the brunt of the pain from this sort of thing. At the same time, that money has to go somewhere, and it's going across the energy supply chain from the companies that actually drill for oil to the companies that transport it to refineries, their fuel makers that create gasoline and diesel, etc. So the investors in those companies are actually seeing a windfall in terms of profits, in terms of dividends, and potentially even share buybacks in the months ahead. And so while we have these losers in terms of consumers paying higher prices, you also have winners in the economy, and those are tending to be the oil and gas companies as well as their investors.
1: You got to ride the lightning, I guess, right? Because the oil industry just swings back and forth at times.
2: It totally does. And in times when the oil industry busts, those investors have to pay a huge price. The difference now in recent years is that Wall Street has really preached this gospel of capital discipline to the oil industry. And what that means is that when there is a price surge like we're seeing right now, we're not actually seeing a lot of oil companies ramp up drilling in a very big way. So this means that there are fewer new jobs being created in the oil and gas sector in response to this oil shock. But at the same time, the profits from these companies will balloon. And that sort of shifts the economic calculus in terms of the impact from this sort of situation.
1: Interesting. We're speaking with David Uberti, reporter at the Wall Street Journal. The story is called The Oil Shock is Causing a $45 Billion Rupture in the Economy. How about gas tax revenue, though, for some states?
2: If you are a large energy producing region, and the three states, four states that I'm thinking of right now are Alaska, North Dakota, West Texas, and New Mexico, those are our largest oil producing states, they will see a surge in government revenues from some of these higher crude oil prices. And that provides a windfall for many communities I visited in places like New Mexico, where they fund a lot of schools, social services, etc., from a lot of this oil money. The difference now compared to past shocks is there are fewer jobs being created. So that makes this situation a little bit different, even from what we saw in 2022 when we had a similar energy shock. We're having this surge in government revenues. We're having a surge in profits for the oil companies. We're not necessarily having a surge in new jobs for people who actually work on oil fields.
1: Explain the gas station impact here.
2: So there's been some interesting research on how gas stations have fared so far with regard to this shock. In 2022, for example, there was some minor pullback in the amount that Americans collectively fueled up in the face of higher prices, whether they're lower income, middle income, higher income in 2022. This time around, researchers are only seeing lower and middle income consumers pull back on the amount of fuel that they're using. And the upshot of this is that if you're a wealthy person, if you have a lot of assets in your home or stock holdings, etc., you're kind of immune from some of the impacts of this shock. So gas stations haven't really seen any change in consumption from higher income Americans. They are able to eat the higher costs in part because they're doing quite well in this economy. The stock market has been near records, and at least so far, the war hasn't had any material impact on how the stock market has been doing broadly.
1: Thanks, David. David Uberti, reporter at the Wall Street Journal. By the way, if you've missed anything from today's show, there's an easy way to catch up. All you have to do is tell Alexa, Siri, or Google to play This Morning with Gordon Deal. 20 minutes now in front of the hour on This Morning, America's First News. Coming up next, AI blows it again at graduation.
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0: Thanks for spending time with us. Welcome into Wednesday. It's time now for the Mic Drop with this morning's Mike Gavin.
1: Good morning. Well, we've heard several stories coming out of college graduations this year about students being none too thrilled when speakers go on about how AI is going to change the world, since part of that means taking their jobs. So you can imagine the reaction when their college graduation was ruined because of AI. This happened at Glendale Community College in Arizona, where the school decided to use an AI system to read graduates' names this year, and it skipped dozens of them. The school's president took to the stage to explain what happened, and here was the response.
2: Yep. Yep. So that is a lesson learned for us.
1: Now, initially, she'd said that the students whose names were not announced would not be able to walk across the stage again, leading to more boos. But before it was announced that the skipped graduates' names would be read by a human and they would finally get the graduation moment that they were hoping for.
0: It was dreadful.
1: I mean,
0: just dreadful.
1: I mean, that's the whole point of having the bot do these things is so they don't skip names. You know, they don't do things that humans might do.
0: Yeah.
1: And that, how does this happen?
0: They didn't even have a plan B.
1: Yeah.
0: Because you would have thought about this, right?
1: Yes.
0: Like, what happens if something goes wrong with AI? Then somebody immediately steps in who's familiar with the names and reads the names.
1: Yeah.
0: That's not acceptable for a college graduation.
1: Yeah.
0: You're an institution of higher learning. This should not happen.
1: Yeah, 100%.
0: Right? In the most basic of graduations these days, I believe a student walks up, says their name to the person, right? Because you can't know thousands of names at some of the larger schools, right? So you walk up to the stage as the graduate and say, it's pronounced Mike Gavin. And then I say, Mike Gavin,
1: yeah.
0: Right? That's literally how it goes. It's that easy.
1: Yeah. I agree. I mean, we might have a little bit of bias here because in this case, AI is like literally taking our jobs, since you and I do public address work on the side. So it is

0: they get our jobs. But I mean, imagine you're a parent, you know, and it's the situation, or yeah, the student or a parent, or your relatives flew in from across the country right, to see this moment. And then, you know, AI and the college both screwed it up.
1: Yeah, you're Glendale Community College in Arizona, and you're the first in your family to say get a degree of some kind.
0: Yeah.
1: And AI rans on your parade. Not acceptable.
0: Yeah.
1: 100%. Horrible.
0: Yep, yep. And we're not sure if AI had anything to do with this foul up, but it wouldn't be surprising. The NFL is apologizing to a star player after a misspelling on a trophy he won. Jackson Smith Njigba, who catches passes for the Seattle Seahawks, was named Offensive Player of the Year for last season. And before you guess what was wrong, his unusual name was actually spelled correctly. However, instead of the trophy saying Offensive Player of the Year, it read Defensive Player of the Year. Smith Njigba posted about the error on Instagram, calling it disrespectful. The league apologized for the error, saying that they would create and ship him a new trophy, and said that they're aware of how great an offensive player he is. They just had a problem spelling it.
1: By the way, everybody's disrespected these days.
0: Yeah,
1: it's not disrespect. It's just a spelling mistake.
0: Yeah,
1: it's just incompetence. It has nothing to do with disrespect. You're the Offensive Player of the Year. You're a Super Bowl champ worth millions, and when you're one of the best players in the league.
0: Yeah.
1: It's not disrespect.
0: I think that's
1: just
0: the thing.
1: It's just incompetence.
0: Yeah. That's the thing that players do, though. Players look for the disrespect because it fuels them, right?
1: Yeah.
0: If they feel disrespected, it motivates them to play better. I think that's kind of in their DNA.
1: By the way, they didn't just get that wrong.
0: Yeah.
1: Did you see how they put it on the plaque itself? It said the year. Player of the year, and the year was one word.
0: Oh,
1: so they had that also. It's unbelievable.
0: Yeah.
1: Well, let's blame AI for that too.
0: Yeah.
1: All right. Is it good?
0: Let's do it.
1: It's just a pile on AI morning. Thanks, Mike. 13 minutes in front of the hour.
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1: Thanks for being with us. A surprisingly useful trick when booking airfare. You should keep tracking your flight even after you pay. Airfares change fast, as you know, and tools like Google Flights, among others, let you track fares even after you buy your ticket. You can set up free price tracking alerts for your trip dates and route, and Google Flights will email you or send you a push notification when airfares rise or fall. It also tells you if current prices are high, low, or normal. MarketWatch says if the ticket gets cheaper later, some carriers, including American, United, Delta, and Southwest, may give you the difference in the form of a credit. If your flight gets cheaper, try changing your reservation to the exact same flight through the airline's app or website. If the system doesn't automatically issue a voucher for the difference, send a message via live chat or call customer service and ask if you can rebook the same flight and get the difference as a future travel voucher. 8 minutes now in front of the hour on This Morning. Once again, here's Nicole Murray.
2: And now, the three big things you need to know. Number one.
3: Kentucky Congressman Thomas Massey has lost his primary race to President Trump's handpicked candidate Ed Gallrein. Massey accepting the loss.
4: I have called and conceded the race. We've been honorable the whole time, and we're going to stay that way.
3: Meanwhile, NBC News projects that former Atlanta Mayor Keisha Lance Bottoms has won the Democratic primary in Georgia's race for governor.
2: Number two.
3: Authorities say the two teenagers who killed three people at a mosque in San Diego appear to have been radicalized online as police work to determine a motive for the shootings. FBI Special Agent in Charge Mark Remley revealing new details of the attack.
5: In the vehicle they used, we also identified writings and various ideologies outlining religious and racial beliefs of how the world they envisioned should look. These subjects did not discriminate on who they hated.
3: The suspects have been identified as 17-year-old Kane Clark and 18-year-old Caleb Vasquez.
2: Number three.
3: Acting Attorney General Todd Blanche has testified before a Senate committee defending the $1.776 billion being used for the Anti-Weaponization Fund as part of President Trump's settlement with the IRS. Blanche sparring with Delaware Senator Chris Coons.
6: Will you commit to making these reports fully public so Americans know who's getting taxpayer dollars out of the settlement fund? This says they'll be confidential. This is Section 4, Part E of the settlement agreement.
4: The reason why I want to be careful in my answer is because there's obviously laws that exist around privacy.
3: In other news, a New Jersey man has been sentenced to four consecutive life terms without the possibility of parole for killing his brother, sister-in-law, and their two young children in 2018. 59-year-old Paul Canero was also sentenced to an additional 16 years for other arson and theft charges. Seven Chinese executives and four of the largest shipping container manufacturers have been criminally charged in an antitrust case, alleging they engaged in illegal price fixing during the pandemic 6 years ago. Federal prosecutors announced the indictment against China International Marine Containers, CSIC Group Containers, and more. Massachusetts officials say Logan International Airport will be offering TSA screening and check-in remotely at an off-site terminal so some passengers can go straight to their gate once at the airport.
1: Yeah, take a bus from the suburbs and get dropped off right at your gate. That's nice.
3: Skip all the lines. Uh-huh. Oh my goodness. Uh-huh. So on board with this.
1: 6 minutes now in front of the hour.
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1: Thanks for being with us. A British policeman has been hailed a hero after helping save the life of an American cop while on vacation in Nashville. Off-duty Sergeant Taylor Johansson had just left Nashville International Airport when he saw Officer Peter Kinsey being assaulted by a man on the side of the road. Kinsey had stopped to check on the pedestrian who was walking along an exit ramp and ignored commands to stop. The pedestrian started to attack Kinsey, pinning the cop face down for around 6 minutes. The UK policeman was driving on that ramp, saw the incident, and stopped to help. He says the 43-year-old assailant even managed to grab the officer's gun and fire a round while it was holstered. Rushing into action, the Brit tackled the suspect and managed to keep him restrained until Officer Kinsey was able to taser and handcuff him. Kinsey has credited Sergeant Johansson with saving his life. The department, by the way, is sending the UK cop an engraved watch. That'll do it for this hour. For Nicole Murray and Mike Gavin, I'm Gordon Deal. 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
17: From the WTMJ Breaking News Center, I'm Jen Gregg. A man is dead after a motorcycle crash on the freeway.
18: For a PI 794 eastbound, the Lincoln Memorial Drive off-ramp for a motorcycle that flipped over the ramp.
17: Audio courtesy of Broadcastify. According to the Milwaukee County Sheriff's Office, he was ejected from his bike and landed in a parking lot below. The victim has been identified as 70-year-old Clifton Albino. He died on scene due to his injuries. A former Marquette student has been charged in a crash that killed his two lacrosse teammates last year.
19: According to a criminal complaint, 21-year-old Peter McColgan was allegedly driving with 19-year-old Scott Michaud and 20-year-old Noah Snyder in the car. The vehicle was traveling 20 miles per hour over the speed limit when the car was hit by a drunk driver in an intersection, killing both Snyder and Michaud. The driver of the other car was identified as Amandria Brunner, who faces separate charges. If convicted, McColgan could face up to 10 years in prison. He graduated from Marquette this spring. Elizabeth Linton in WTMJ News.
17: The legal fight over Ridgeland Farms is continuing after animal rights attorneys filed a new request in court.
20: Advocates are asking a judge to protect the roughly 500 beagles still at the breeding and research facility in Dane County while an appeal moves forward. Ridgeland agreed to transfer about 1,500 dogs to rescue groups and give up its state breeding license as part of a deal tied to possible animal cruelty charges. But Non-Human Rights Project Executive Director Christopher Berry says the remaining dogs could still be at risk.
21: Ridgeland has admitted to performing unnecessary euthanasias in the past, and we want to make sure that that's not going to be the resolution for the dogs who are there now.
20: Neil Doyle, WTMJ News.
17: Ridgeland Farms has not publicly responded to the latest court filing. And Wisconsin leaders announcing another major investment to expand high-speed internet access. The state is making $60 million available through a broadband grant program aimed at connecting underserved communities. Governor Tony Evers says the funding will help expand internet access to homes and businesses that still lack reliable service, especially in rural parts of the state. The grants are designed to close remaining coverage gaps not addressed by federal programs. In sports, the Brewers take down the Cubs for the second night in a row, winning 5-2. The crew are back in Chicago Wednesday night with coverage starting at 6:05 here on WTMJ. And the Packers sign undrafted rookie free agent cornerback Marlon Jones. Your WTMJ 5-day forecast tonight, partly cloudy, a low of 48. Wednesday, mostly sunny and cooler, a high of 51. Thursday, partly cloudy, a high of 54. Friday, mostly cloudy and chance of evening showers, a high of 58. Saturday, partly cloudy, a high of 65. I'm Jen Gregg, WTMJ News.
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0: welcome to the Midwest Farm Report, everybody. I'm Ben Jarbo joining you for my final time. I have accepted another job going back into closer in line with production agriculture that I fell in love with. But if we take a look at what's been happening, I mean, the farmers have been able to get into the fields quite a bit more the last couple of weeks with the drier weather, although now we've had a couple of those rain showers, but that should only help what's already been planted. So hopefully everyone's gotten in their crops and are ready for some rain. If we take a look at what's happening in the show today, later in the hour, we are going to hear from our friends at the Wisconsin Beef Council. Pam Yonke talks with Tammy Vossen about what they've got going on. It's also Wednesday, which means it's a Wiffles Wednesday. I have a chat with Luke Bird to figure out what their planting is looking like in his area around Janesville and some new things they are excited about with their 80th celebration. And coming up next, we are going to hear from Susan Quam, the vice president of the Wisconsin Restaurants Association, to see what those trends are looking like with all the changes in beef prices and other things. Well, make sure to stay tuned in. We have a lot to cover today.
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6: Well, if you've had an opportunity to dine out lately, you know some things may have changed at your local restaurant. Probably not the offerings necessarily, but definitely the prices. In studio today is the Executive Vice President for the Wisconsin Restaurant Association. That is our friend Susan Quam, bringing with her today some of the trends that we've been seeing across national headlines, but localizing it for Wisconsin. Susan, let's just talk a little bit off the cuff about the attitude of the independent restaurateurs in Wisconsin. You know, these are a lot of mom and pop shops. They survived through the pandemic. Here they are today facing some fairly steep headwinds when it comes to the financial costs of just doing business.
7: Yeah, it has been, an incredibly interesting 5-6 years since the pandemic came upon us. And operators are pretty resilient. But I would say right now we have some pretty strong economic headwinds that are affecting our folks. Just in 2025, 43% of all restaurants were unprofitable. So, you know, the huge increases in prices and wages and credit card processing fees and the like have all really impacted their bottom line. And we're looking at average of 1 to 3%, if they're profitable, 1 to 3% profit margin.
6: I know routinely when we talk, it's about labor. Labor is just perennial problem for our restaurateurs. With labor, though, comes more expense. So give me a little update. Are they finding the help that they need? You know, everybody's looking at the big picture, unemployment, et cetera. Has that helped restaurateurs with the supply of labor?
7: Everyone is telling us that labor is not as tight as it was a couple years ago. There's still quite a few folks who may be not fully staffed yet. Part of that might be more about not finding people with the right skills versus necessarily finding bodies that are willing to work. But labor, wages in our industry have gone up 40% in the last 6 years. So that, makes a bigger difference, I think, in helping find the employees as well. Is just that, as the industry has matured and folks left our industry when everything was shut down, the ones that are coming back are being paid at a different rate than what was before. But that then also translates, as you said, to much higher menu prices, which in some parts of the state aren't as accepted very readily as you see them accepted maybe in the more urban areas.
6: Well, let's talk a little bit more about that, because I find that intriguing. Of course, we're thinking about beef as one of the major entrees that obviously had to go up as far as price. But explain for people that kind of geographic break when it comes to those escalated prices. It's almost like we've got some of our restaurants that are almost destination-like, where you seem a little bit more open-minded about increases. And then you've got the local mom and pop diner that just have to basically say, hey, you got to share this with me or we'll be done.
7: That is very true. And, and we do hear that from our folks who are in more rural areas, in the North Woods, in our parts of the state that don't have large municipalities in them. Folks look and say, hey, I can pay this much for that item in the grocery store. Why are you 3 to 4 times higher? And it's like, well, because they have to pay, if they're paying 40% higher in wages and they're paying 38 to 40% higher in food costs. Right now you can't, fish for Friday night fish fries have gone up 150% just in the last year. So you can't have a $14.95 fish fry anymore and have that operator make money on it because they're paying for the fish alone that much money. So it, let alone the cost to cook it and to prepare it and the labor and the, we're paying higher energy prices just like everyone else. You know, credit card processing fees have gone up 50% in 5 years. So, and those are all costs you can't control. They have no control over those. So it is a struggle for, I think, some folks to understand the economic side of the industry. And there are expenses that have to go into it.
6: Let's talk a little bit more about restaurants, how they're dealing with it. I mentioned at the outset, everybody thinks or knows we're going to be talking about beef. So how have restaurants flipped the script a little bit on that? Because I know that they're creative. I know that they have fortitude to say, I'm still going to serve a fantastic dish. It's still going to be beef, but it might be a little bit different than what you had last time.
7: So the use of alternative cuts have really accelerated. And, I would say for those of you who are, your checkoff dollars really did pay off 10, 15 years ago with all that research to find those alternative cuts that can be sold at a little bit lower price point, because a lot of people don't necessarily want to see a smaller item on the plate. So instead of a smaller New York strip, you're looking at, a smaller cut from one of the alternative newer cuts out there that they can get at a lower price point, then they can keep their price point on the menu. And that has been successful. A lot of operators have told me they really have gotten into all of the petite tenders and some of the other things that are out there. So that is really working. For those who, though, still need the supper clubs and others that have to have that, still need that ribeye and that New York strip on their menus and at a reasonable size, and then can or may or may not be able to, have customers to take that price point. They're getting more innovative. I mean, we have a member of our executive committee who's a supper club owner, and he watches the Urner Barry yellow sheet every single day. He purchases in bulk and they freeze. Then they cut their own steaks, they do their own stuff, and he has a huge freezer. And he is able to buy his proteins that are his highest expense that he has on the menu, and he's able to watch to get the quality that he wants at the price he needs and to kind of weather the storm. Not every operator has that kind of capacity to do that and goes in that volume, But that is part of the ingenuity too. I mean, just like farmers watch what are the stock, or, you know, what are the market prices, you know, down in Chicago, these guys are doing the exact same thing and watching where they're at.
6: Yep. Susan Qualm in studio with us, sharing what restaurateurs around Wisconsin are going through when it comes to these escalated food prices, escalated energy costs. And remember, the Wisconsin Restaurant Association are those independently owned restaurants all across the state of Wisconsin that you rely on for the Mother's Day brunch, that you rely on for the Friday night fish fry or something such as that. Susan Qualm, Executive Vice President of the Wisconsin Restaurant Association.
8: 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Stay tuned as Ag Meteorologist Stu Muck gives you the latest forecast in just moments, right here on the Midwest Farm Report.
9: 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And joining us today is Jeff Salasinski, Executive Vice President of Insurance Operations. Jeff, spring, always an interesting time in the insurance industry, isn't it?
10: Thank you, Vince. 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
9: Tell me why it's so interesting.
10: Spring can easily dictate what kind of year it's going to be financially for the insurance industry. Spring always brings with it wind, hail, tornadoes, and flooding. And over the last decade or so, the frequency and severity of these storms has increased.
9: Yeah, we've talked a lot about this. 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
10: Two things, Vince. Important because the damage these storms can bring, it's never been more important to be properly insured. 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
10: Vince, finding out after a loss that your policy limit was not enough can be financially devastating. 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
11: 22652.
0: Welcome back to the Midwest Farm Report, everybody. I'm Ben Jarbo along with you, and it is now time for the Compeer Financial Ag Weather Update with Stu Muck. Stu, if we were to take a look at the weather here, you were saying before we got started, it's going to cool off a little bit.
12: Going to be a little cooler, and in fact, Ben, you look up in the northwest, Rice Lake and north up to Hayward and Park Falls, they have a frost advisory this morning, so... You know, there is some cool air trying to settle on in. Temps will stay a little cooler than normal, and for some, that's an unfortunate fact. We need the warmth. The crops need that warmth. The soil needs to warm up even a bit more, but we aren't going to have a real hot spell here for a couple of days. Temps certainly on the cooler than normal side, and in some cases, close to 10 degrees cooler than normal, but it does dry out. High pressure is edged on in. The frontal boundaries that have kept a little rain around are well off to the east, Ohio, down to southern Missouri and Arkansas. That front will pull a bit further east, become stationary, keep some rain along the east coast states and in southeastern Wisconsin, in southeast U.S. as well. But we're going to look at another disturbance trying to move out of the Pacific Northwest into the northern Rockies. It's going to bring some rain and the like out to the west in a couple of days, and a low pressure system out of the south. They start to push up and work in conjunction with that system, and that will be our next chance of precipitation. And I think that happens a little later Friday and maybe into early Saturday, that we see some rain here in Wisconsin. May not amount to a great deal, could be a quarter of an inch or two, but it does appear some rain chances as we wrap up the work week and start into the weekend as well. Yes, I know, a big holiday weekend, everybody wants to be out and about. That's when those temps start to warm up back to normal and then even above on towards Saturday, Sunday, and into Monday. And it sounds pretty warm heading into early next week as well. And with that rain chance to start the weekend, later on in the weekend, it really looks like things do start to dry out and that warm air turns on. Yes, that's going to push that first crop of hay into more growth and help those seeds we've got in the ground germinate and get underway, and certainly give a lot of folks a better chance to be out and about enjoying a holiday weekend. That's after it dries out into Saturday, and then we get that sun and warmer weather right on into next week. I'll have our forecast details right after this.
6: They say that the grilling season kickoff begins Memorial Weekend. But come on, in Wisconsin, we grill year-round. 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Bavaria Sausage.
0: Well, Stu, I mean, after that ad, the grilling and everything, and you're mentioning it's going to be great Memorial Day weekend. What exactly are we expecting from that? No rain, hopefully?
12: That'll be good after we get the weekend started. And Ben, I expect you to have some ribeyes on your grill for us. So, you know, just hoping up how it's going to work out well. Let's look at our forecast. Our Compeer Financial Ag Weather Update does call for more sunshine around today, but it does stay cool. There is that frost advisory in far northwest Wisconsin this morning, and otherwise some sunshine is going to break out. In the northwest, just up into the upper 50s, the rest of us all around 60 or in the low 60s, with north winds about 5 to 10. Then in the nighttime, a few more clouds build in, not a big deal, partly cloudy, dropping into the upper 30s and low 40s. Winds become east about 5 to 10. If you're in eastern Wisconsin, east breezes are in store tonight, tomorrow, and Friday. That means it stays cooler if you're closer to Lake Michigan. Further inland, though, and folks in western Wisconsin will get a lot warmer. In fact, by Thursday, call it partly sunny, a few more clouds around, but pretty good again in the low 60s almost everywhere, a little warmer in western Wisconsin with an east breeze at 5 to 10, and mostly cloudy Friday. That shower chance most likely holds off till the afternoon, could even be late Thursday night in far northwest Wisconsin, but just a few scattered showers. Temps on Friday still in the low and mid 60s with the east winds at 5 to 15. Rain more likely Friday night. It may linger into early Saturday, and you're going to like the weekend, Ben. I'd expect some upper 60s on Saturday, 70s on Sunday, and there could very well be an 80 again in Wisconsin by Memorial Day Monday. So the heat's going to turn back up for you as we make our way on through the weekend.
0: And we're talking grilling, Sue. I got to know, what are you going to be grilling? I'm a big hot dog and brat guy, but you were mentioning ribeyes.
12: Yeah, I'm kind of bad that way. That would be something we might have this weekend. You never know. My wife likes to come up with a unique idea once in a while. So we'll.
0: Yeah, that's always a little dangerous. I know when my mom does that, it gets a little dangerous on those unique ideas.
12: she has some unique ideas and, you know, may come up with a shish kebab idea. I know she does that every so often when she finds the right vegetables and the right little cut of meat. So, hey, it all cooks up, and I like it.
0: Yeah, well, thank you for joining me, Stu. Sounds like no matter what, it's going to be a great weekend to get outside and get some things done. But make sure to stay tuned in. We're going to talk with our friends from Wiffles and the Wisconsin Beef Council in a little bit. That's your Compeer Financial Ag Weather Update. 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And thank you all for letting me join you for the last couple years here.
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23: 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Pearl Armstrong is on the move. He's running out of room. 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
2: ABC News, I'm Sherry Preston. Primary day in Kentucky, a good one for President Trump. His pick to unseat Republican Congressman Thomas Massie, taking the win. Ed Gallrain speaking last night.
19: My focus is on advancing the president's and the party's agenda to put America first and Kentucky always.
2: Massie at times going against President Trump, voting against last year's huge budget package and pushing for the full release of the Epstein files. Police in San Diego now say the security guard at the largest mosque in the city likely saved a lot of lives, including the lives of all the children inside, when he slowed down the two attackers who opened fire. Amin Abdullah was among the three killed. His daughter is saying this about him.
23: My dad was a role model. He was a best friend. He was the best, absolute best dad in the world. He was my protector.
2: The shooters later died by suicide. The Ebola outbreak in Central Africa now blamed for 139 deaths. This is ABC News.
9: 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I'm Neil Doyle. The legal troubles for former Milwaukee City Attorney Tierman Spencer are growing. Spencer now facing a new felony bail jumping charge tied to his pending money laundering case. According to a criminal complaint, Spencer violated a court order by contacting a key witness and leaving a voicemail about a possible real estate opportunity. Prosecutors believe the message was an attempt to influence the witness ahead of trial. Spencer's attorney says he plans to file a motion to dismiss that new charge. A man arrested after allegedly driving into Veterans Park.
24: Milwaukee police say a call came in around 8 Monday night for an armed man driving recklessly down Art Museum Drive. He then veered into the park before stopping, but refused to exit the vehicle for several minutes. The 35-year-old was eventually taken into custody and his car was towed by MPD. No one was injured. Elizabeth Linton in WTMJ News.
9: Animal rights attorneys asking a Wisconsin court to step in and help the remaining dogs at Ridgeland Farms. Lawyers with the Non-Human Rights Project want a judge to block the breeding facility from euthanizing any of the roughly 500 beagles still at the facility while an appeal is moving forward. Last month, Ridgeland agreed to surrender its state breeding license and transfer about 1,500 dogs to rescue organizations. But advocates say the hundreds of dogs still at the facility are living in poor conditions and still need protection. Ridgeland Farms has not publicly responded to the latest court filing. And making progress to reduce greenhouse gas emissions in Milwaukee County. The Milwaukee County Office of Sustainability reporting a 48% decrease in greenhouse gas emissions through 2024. The reductions come from building and vehicle fleet right-sizing, adopting renewable energy options, and focusing on high-efficiency equipment upgrades. Time for a WTMJ sports update. Jacob Mizorowski going 6 scoreless innings last night. Bryce Herring was 3-for-4 with a 2-run homer, and the Brewers beating the Cubs 5-2.
25: The Brewers are in first place in the NL Central, winning their 28th game of the season here tonight.
9: Another strong outing for the Miz, who's now 4-2 on the season. He hasn't yielded a run in his last 4 starts. That dates back to April 24th. Manager Pat Murphy.
26: First inning is finding his release point, finding his footing there. The mound's a little different here than it is in the bullpen. So, it was finding his footing in the first inning, and then he rolled after that. Very, very good.
9: The crew will go for the sweep tonight. Kyle Harrison on the mound for the final game against the Cubs. A 6:40 first pitch at Wrigley Field. All of our coverage tonight right after the 6 o'clock news here on WTMJ. Take a look at the roads, your WTMJ Time Saver traffic. Starting to see volume pick up a little bit, but no major issues here early on your Wednesday. And your forecast should see plenty of sunshine. It will be cooler today. We'll see a high around 60 degrees. Tonight, then, partly cloudy with a low down to 43. Heading into Thursday, again, sunny but cooler with a high near 60. And then on Friday, we'll be mostly cloudy. We could see some late rain chances, a high of 61. And then into the holiday weekend, partly cloudy Saturday, a high of 66. Right now, 51 degrees in Milwaukee. I'm Neil Doyle, Outdoor Living Unlimited, WTMJ News Time, 535.
0: Welcome back to the Midwest Farm Report, everybody. I'm Ben Jarbo, along with you. There's always something interesting that happened in country music on this day. So let's see what happened on May 20th in country music history. In 1968, Charley Pride was number one on the country album charts with The Country Way. Born on this day in 1985 was John Pardy. He's known for songs like Missing You, Crazy, and Cowboy Hat. And in 1990, Clint Black was number one with his debut album, Killin' Time. And in 2011, Sarah Evans was number one with A Little Bit Stronger. And finally, in 2013, Taylor Swift won 8 awards at the Billboard Music Awards in Las Vegas. Well, that's a lot of big names in today's country music history, so if you didn't know then, now you do. And if you're wondering about what the planting progress is looking like, let's check in here with Luke Bird from Wiffles. It is once again another Wiffles Wednesday here on the Midwest Farm Report. I'm Ben Jarbo along with you. And today we have Luke Bird. He is the District 17 District Manager. District 17 is an area around Janesville and Greene County. Now, Luke, if we were to just get started off with a big question, how's that planting looking?
3: We're sitting, I would say, in my region, in my district, I'd say we're sitting over 90% planted right now, maybe a little bit more. Corn had a really big push here the last week and a half. Like you said, we had some rain early on in the month, and it kind of held us back a little bit. And in that mid-April, and once we got going, there was a couple marginal acres that got planted, but for the most part, the ground dried out. Things started progressing pretty good, and here towards the end, I know guys are looking for a little bit of rain right now. There's a lot of corn that was sitting in dry dirt at 2.5 inches, and I know we could use a little bit more rain than what we've had. It's kind of split us here the last couple days, but you know, for the most part, we're sitting in really good shape right now for the time of the year that we're in.
0: And it's all about the germination time now, and trying to get the stuff to actually grow now that it's in the ground. But what if people are wondering about how this planting is looking around the area, one around the state and U.S. as a whole, you guys have a planting progress map. Where can you go and find that, and what exactly does that show you?
3: Yeah, we can go right to our website for Wiffles, and we can go on board. And once you're on it, it kind of gives an update. We can, anybody can, you know, go on and we can update where we're at when it comes to the planting progress of our area. So if we go back 2 weeks, you know, I was submitting 0 to 5% planted 3 weeks ago. And, you know, now this week I'm probably going to submit for my area that we're going to be 95% planted just because things have gone so fast. So anybody in the Wiffles footprint can submit where we're at on that. And it works really well for us. It kind of keeps people up to date when there's, you know, when they're busy in the fields.
0: And something that a lot of people might be wondering about, are some of the new products that Wiffles has come out with that maybe people are putting into the ground right now and for this year for the first time? What are some of those things that that you're excited to be have rolling out?
3: You know, if I look in my district, we run anywhere from like that 98 up to about 108, 109 day corn pretty consistently. If we look at a couple of the new hybrids that really stand out moving into this year, 3654, if we start in that like 103, 104 day range, it's a power core product for us. You know, when we assess the products that we're looking for, we assess the best option that can come forward. So this one, you know, fits right in our maturity range. It rolls across a ton of different soils for us. Good population rates with it. It's got really good late season stalk and root and handle some of those drier conditions. So, you know, to me, this is a very versatile product that works, and it fits our footprint really well. We could go up to 4514. That's fairly close to being the same right in there. So that's going to be about 106-day product. Same thing, very versatile. Moves across a lot of different soils for us as a power core. And then if I had a look at one just to really stand out, 5129 on the top end in that 108-day range is a Smart Stack Pro. That one is going to be a big hitter for us moving forward. Again, it's very versatile. Like I said, it fits our footprint very well. We can put it in the planter. We can look the other way and just get going and not worry about certain soil types with it. So it moves very well, very good ears to it, very flexy. It's got a really good green snap for late season tolerance, which is great. Semi-flex ears. So again, there's such a large range of maturities that we have, and we came out with a lot of new products last year. It's

0: I'm Tony Drake of the Retirement Ready Show, Saturday at noon, Sunday at 7 a.m. Visit retirementreadyshow.com for your retirement planning needs.
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2: We own company, and that's the thing we need to remember. Individuals like myself, we work for a company that appreciates and we really enjoy working on that side of it. And to me, the family-owned aspect is a huge thing for me. Family means everything to me. So when we look at that and we can look at the situation we're in with companies merging and names going away from other companies, Wiffle's to stand on its own 2 feet for 80 years. That talks to itself on where we're at. So to me, 80 years, it's just a stepping stone for us on that side. But we're going to have a great year. And looking back at it next year, we're going to probably wish we did a whole lot more to celebrate things. But right now, I mean, as a company, we're having a lot of fun and we're just doing as much as we can right now.
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3: Welcome back, everybody, to the Midwest Farm Report. I'm Ben Jarbo, coming to you from the Rural Mutual Insurance News Desk. It's that time in the show. Let's see what I can tell you about the markets this morning. Most things are moving lower, looks like, to start the day, with cash corn down 2.5 at 472.75, and new crop corn down 2.5 as well at 495.25. Looking at soybeans, July contracts are down 3.5 cents at 1206, with those November new crop contracts down 2.75 at $12.25. Wheat for July is down a penny at 666.25. Looking at classroom milk, June contracts are seeing a 5 cent rise at 1669 hundredweight, and July contracts are down a penny at 1720 hundredweight. 40-pound blocks of cheese followed that lower trend yesterday as well, with 40-pound blocks closing down 2.25 at 153.25, and butter closed down 4 at 160. Stay tuned. We hear from the Beef Council next.
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7: 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A lot of people don't know exactly how they got it. What are the common causes of back and neck pain?
8: Back and neck pain are one of the most common conditions that people see doctors for. The usual or most common types of reason for it are going to be things like muscle strain and spasm, injuries resulting from falls, and then a lot of symptoms can come from degenerative conditions as well.
7: So what types of back and neck issues does your team treat?
8: We treat a very wide variety of conditions. Some of the simple things, like we mentioned, with sprains and strains. We also treat patients with disc herniations, pinched nerves, spinal stenosis, and then because of the breadth of our team, we're

0: actually able to take care of more complex conditions too.
1: So what should people do when they are experiencing pain in their back or in their neck?
0: Many types of conditions will settle down or go away with time. And that's really a very common way for this to go. However, if the pain is very bothersome, it's worth seeking care. Household activities can be helpful, avoiding bed rest, using ice, heat, topicals, and over-the-counter medications if your doctor says it's okay. If the pain is running down your arms or legs and there's weakness or there's other neurologic symptoms, those are reasons to see a doctor more quickly.
1: Is there a difference in where a person receives care for back and neck pain?
0: 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We have many diagnostic options that are state-of-the-art. We follow very evidence-based medicine to get patients their best outcomes in an individualized way.
1: Dr. Carly Sauter is a physical medicine and rehabilitation physician with Afraid and the Medical College of Wisconsin Health Network. Dr. Sauter, we appreciate your time and information. 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
0: Thank you very much.
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3: It's just pick the right partnerships when it comes to the checkoff investment.
4: Well, we've really been blessed to have great partners along the line, whether it's, you know, media here in the Madison area, or just being able to create unique experiences where we can get more customers in the doors of restaurants and in continuing to drive beef sales across the state.
3: Well, you know, we talk about the locations where so many of these restaurants participating in this year's Madison Burger Week, right downtown. So potentially a lawmaker or staff are coming in there and seeing that as a high profile place on the menu too.
4: They certainly do. And the other thing that we've just kind of wrapped up in the month that late April was the Wisconsin's Best Burger Contest. So that was our statewide contest. And we continue to hear from those establishments that make it into our Elite Eight list every year that they are seeing new guests coming in from all over the state and are continuing to see just really strong increases in their burger traffic or burger sales. And I just got some numbers from one of our new restaurants this year who made it into the Elite Eight for the first time. And they said that they have seen over 114% increase in their daily burger sales. So it's really put them on the map. And again, they just said that they've gotten folks coming in from all over the state in a small town. It much like, of course, our winner this year, The Dump in Cambria, who's very well deserved. They've got their Tennessee whiskey burger over there that is absolutely fantastic. And they're seeing really strong results after being crowned the winner this year.
3: Well, they were the winner last year too. So they really know what happens when you participate in this kind of a program.
4: Yep. So they made it in our Elite Eight last year. This is the third year that The Dump has made it into the Elite Eight, but the first time that they have won the contest overall. Because now that they have won it, they've said that it's bittersweet for them. But now that they've won it, they can't come back and participate in future years. But we know that they'll continue to be supportive of the industry and having great burger sales from that establishment. Number of restaurants and the number of nominations that are coming in on an annual basis. So our goal is to continue to, it really does take internal effort and marketing on their part with their staff to be able to make it into that category of our Elite Eight, because it's those folks that have some type of a a point of sale or otherwise that is making their customers aware of our contest and making that nomination for them to be able to get the recognition.
3: Now, like we said, if you want to take a look back at the competitors from this year, maybe you're taking a summer trip and you want to hit all the Elite Eight. They've got it up at beeftips.com. Also want to thank our friends from the Equity Cooperative Livestock Sales Association for making Checkoff Chats a possibility. You know that they have been a part of the livestock marketing industry in the state since the early 1930s, and we want you to continue to check out their website, market opportunities, and learn more about all the other services that Equity Co-op has available, equitycoop.com. Let's talk a little bit more about what's coming up then. Tammy, we've got more things that are planned as far as May and Beef Month that we don't want to have people overlook.
4: Right. So during the entire month of May, we have a Quick Trip advertising campaign. So when you pull in to fill up at the pump, or if you go in store at the Quick Trip locations across our state, you're going to be seeing some of our grilling ads. And they are also focusing on ground beef, whether that's burgers on the grill, if it's Taco Tuesday nights, if you're making some pasta and want to be adding in that great protein source. That's really what those ads are focusing on. And in addition to having the advertising push, we're also doing a Pit Boss grill giveaway, a smoker giveaway. So you can register for that on their app, but also if you are purchasing beef in store, it gives you additional opportunities to register for that Pit Boss.
3: Nice. And that's something, like we said, you're how many people in the audience today don't stop at Quick Trip at least once a day. So it's at the pump, so don't necessarily mute that advertisement or not pay attention to that and then point of purchase inside. Nice to have those kinds of corporate partners that recognize the value of beef.
4: It really is. And not only is this a consumer-driven promotion, but it allows our beef producers the chance to be recognized for their contributions to the economy here within the state of Wisconsin, and for them to see some of the great beef ads that we are running statewide.
3: Beef is always a good investment. Just think about the nutrition that you're getting. 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Tammy Voss, along with us, Executive Director of the Wisconsin Beef Council. They are the people behind the checkoff information that you hear, all the beautiful information on that website, research, education, and promotion. 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
7: Six o'clock. I'm Vince Vetrano on Wisconsin's Morning News. It's Wednesday, May 20th, our top story. Legal troubles continue for a former Milwaukee City attorney.
11: I'm Eric Bilstead. Another big night for President Trump-endorsed candidates.
12: I'm Debbie Lozaga, northbound on 41, a little bit tight from about North Avenue all the way to Burleigh, and that's pretty much it as far as any delays are concerned. Everything else is rolling along pretty well. I'm Debbie Lozaga with your WTMJ Time Saver Traffic.
7: Storm team forecast for today, mostly sunny but cooler. A high of 54 lakeside, 60 away from the lake. Partly cloudy skies tonight, low down to 43. Milwaukee right now at 50. And from the WTMJ Breaking News Center, legal troubles for former Milwaukee City Attorney Tierman Spencer growing. Spencer now faces a new felony bail jumping charge. It's tied to his pending money laundering case. According to a criminal complaint, Spencer violated a court order by contacting a key witness and leaving a voicemail about a possible real estate opportunity. Prosecutors believe the message was an attempt to influence the witness ahead of trial. Spencer's attorney says he plans to file a motion to dismiss the new charge.
11: Charges now for a former Marquette University student in a crash that killed his two lacrosse teammates.
13: According to a criminal complaint, 21-year-old Peter McColgan was allegedly driving with 19-year-old Scott Michaud and 20-year-old Noah Snyder in the car. The vehicle was traveling 20 miles per hour over the speed limit when the car was hit by a drunk driver in an intersection, killing both Snyder and Michaud. The driver of the other car was identified as Amandria Brunner, who faces separate charges. If convicted, McColgan could face up to 10 years in prison. He graduated from Marquette this spring. Elizabeth Linton in WTMJ News.
7: Acting Attorney General Todd Blanche defending an IRS settlement that gives President Trump's Justice Department a nearly $2 billion trust. The settlement says the money will be overseen by a Trump-appointed panel and provided to parties who claim to be victims of the previous administration.
14: Acting Attorney General Todd Blanche is promising transparency, while Democrats claim it will be a slush fund for Trump allies. The fund stems from Trump's settlement with the IRS over leaking his tax returns, and now that settlement is being expanded. The Justice Department now declaring the IRS will be forever barred and precluded from prosecuting or pursuing pending tax claims against President Trump, his family, and their companies.
7: ABC's Lionel Moyes reporting.
11: More Republican primary challengers backed by the president prevailed Tuesday night.
15: Kentucky Republican Congressman Thomas Massey, a frequent Trump critic, lost to Ed Gallrine, a former Navy SEAL endorsed by the president.
16: Now my focus is on advancing the president's and the party's agenda to put America first and Kentucky always.
15: In Georgia, former Secretary of State Brad Raffensperger, who refused to help Trump find more votes after the 2020 election, failed to qualify for a runoff in the governor's race. Trump-backed billionaire Burt Jones did.
17: And when we win, President Trump will be a winner.
15: Michael Wallace, CBS News.
7: World Health Organization officials expect the number of confirmed Ebola cases in Central Africa to rise as more suspected cases are detected.
18: WHO assesses the risk of the epidemic as the high at the national and regional levels and low at the global level.
7: Right now, nearly 600 suspected cases, at least 179 suspected deaths.
11: A lawsuit over immigration detainers in Wisconsin will stay before the state Supreme Court.
19: The case filed by the ACLU of Wisconsin on behalf of Voces de la Frontera and challenges whether local sheriffs can legally hold inmates for ICE under state law. A federal judge rejected an effort by sheriffs in five Wisconsin counties to move the case to federal court. Sheriffs in Kenosha, Brown, Marathon, Sauk, and Walworth counties had attempted to move the case to federal court. Kenosha County Sheriff David Zorner says his department's agreement with ICE applies only to people already in custody for serious criminal offenses. Nizer Spencer, WTMJ News.
7: A step closer to an approved budget for Milwaukee Public Schools. As folks from the community weighed in during a committee meeting Tuesday night, district's proposed $1.6 billion spending plan is designed to address the $46 million budget gap. Proposal would add teachers and classroom support staff while reducing administrative positions, MPS teacher Angela Harris.
20: Because right now it feels like once again we are trying to build the plane and fly it at the same time. We cannot continue placing large-scale implementation on schools without ensuring the staffing, training, planning time, and infrastructure necessary to do that work well.
7: Full board expected to vote on the budget next week.
11: Coming up, a big night of entertainment and giving back in Milwaukee.
7: Outdoor Living Unlimited, WTMJ News Time, 6:05.
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4: The Brewers claim first place. 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
3: Happening today, President Trump will deliver the commencement address at the Coast Guard Academy.
5: This is the 145th commencement at the Coast Guard Academy in New London, Connecticut. President Trump last delivered the commencement address in 2017. During his remarks, he focused on the cadets' community service and the Coast Guard's national security role. Despite this, funding for the Coast Guard was caught up in the recent shutdown of most of the Department of Homeland Security. While Coast Guardsmen were paid, many expenses were not covered, like utility bills. In addition, nearly 10,000 civilian employees went without pay for more than 6 weeks. Linda Kenyon, CBS News, The White House.
6: An effort to reduce greenhouse gas emissions in Milwaukee County. County Office of Sustainability reporting a 48% decrease in greenhouse gas emissions through 2024. Reductions come from building and vehicle fleet right-sizing, adopting renewable energy options, and focusing on high-efficiency equipment upgrades. Puts the county on track to meet the goal of 50% emissions reduction by 2030.
3: Preparations underway for the 4th annual Christian Yelich Home Plate Charity Concert, which will be held tomorrow night. It's a night full of comedy, music, and food.
7: Milwaukee chef Adam Pavlock is organizing a multi-station culinary experience featuring some of the best chefs in Milwaukee.
8: 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Some chefs like Birch and Cassis, we have Modern Maki, we have Joe Minch from Story Hill, we have Justin from Sanford.
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7: Greg Matzik, WTMJ News.
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3: That also happened.
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6: 610, what's happening on the roads, Debbie?
11: Well, we got a little bit of a backup northbound on 41 between North Avenue and Burleigh. Overall, though, not too bad. We do also have a crash that just popped up, 41 northbound at Hampton. It's off on the right shoulder. Other than that, we're looking at a pretty smooth ride out there. I'm Debbie Lazago with your WTMJ Time Saver Traffic.
12: From TMJ4, I'm meteorologist Brendan Johnson with your Storm Team forecast. Cooler sunshine is back for the middle of the week. We'll look for the sun to stick around this afternoon, but cooler as temperatures only tap out in the mid-50s lakeside. Could make a run towards 60 degrees farther inland. We'll look for a partly cloudy sky tonight. Low temperatures fall back into the lower 40s. The sunshine returns for our Thursday. Highs in the mid-50s lakeside near 60 degrees far west of Milwaukee.
6: Milwaukee's at 50 degrees.
13: 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Here are your hosts, Vince Petrano and Eric Bilstad.
14: Thank you all so much. 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Thank you, Milwaukee.
3: That's how it sounded on the city's south side Wednesday night for a big kickoff preview event for the big gig.
4: I feel like Summerfest is going to sneak up on people because that first date is early. And actually, the first two big shows associated with the big gig are outside of the traditional festival dates.
3: Garth Brooks is
4: a Tuesday, Wednesday, but Summerfest doesn't actually start until Thursday. Again, they're doing the three weekends, Thursday through Saturday. And the first date is Thursday, June 18th. Brooks on the 16th and 17th.
3: So Summerfest does this every year where they hold an event for many of its partners, and they show off some of their new vendors, some of their longtime vendors. They'll show the new merch. There's new shirts and logos and different things, which is always pretty neat. And you and I always try to get over there just because it's a neat event. It was at, what's it called? It's not Saz's. It's on the south side there.
4: South Second.
3: South Second, which is actually a neat little venue if you're ever looking for a place to hold an event. And we talked to the mayor about Summerfest.
15: Mr. Mayor, we thought we'd ask, give you a choice of which question you want to answer. Favorite all-time band you saw at Summerfest, or did you ever get popped for underage and thrown out?
16: Well, I've never gotten caught.
15: he chose that question.
16: All right, this is great. I guess I already answered the question then, I guess. Right.
15: We'll take your favorite band, too.
16: Well, you know, so one of my favorite performances that I saw was Lil Wayne a couple of years ago. I want to see J-Lo there and Nelly there, too. Like, that's some really, really incredible performances at Summerfest over the years.
3: So that was the mayor being a good sport with us. Also, so they have a bunch of the new vendors, bunch of the longtime vendors. Also, Dan Jacobs from Dan Dan. So you know that name, right? It's a Top Chef guy. Yep. He was on the Top Chef show. He's done some other TV stuff, too. And he's actually becoming more and more popular because of that. This is their third year at the Summerfest grounds.
17: It's fun to do. I think it's such a cool thing that Milwaukee has to offer that, you know, it doesn't exist anywhere else like this. And people come from all around the country just to do this thing. So it's fun to be there.
15: Does everybody still come to the booth looking for you and want to chat?
17: Yeah, I mean, I hide a lot. There's a lot of hiding. There's a lot of, like, they're like, are you here? I'm like, no. But no, it's great. It's like, look, man, I made people happy doing something that makes me happy. So I love it. And it's, again, as long as you tip, we'll take pics.
18: Please tell me they think we're on Survivor or they say some other show.
17: I always say, whenever anybody asks, it was like, oh, did I see you on a television show? I always tell them I was on Naked and Afraid.
15: Great show.
17: It's good to see you. Good to see you guys.
3: That was Dan Jacobs. We'll be out there again. You heard him there. He'll say, yeah, I'll take a picture with you. Just throw something in the tip jar for the staff there and I'll take a pic.
4: Summerfest also celebrating 50 years in business with Cedar Crest Ice Cream and Saz's.
3: Mm-hmm.
4: One of my earliest memories of Summerfest is Saz's mozzarella marinara.
3: Yep. Right? They handed those out last night, too. We had mozzarella sticks.
4: It was a mozzarella toast.
3: Yeah.
4: We will get a little bit more into our preview and a few more interviews for you later on this morning. Sports coming up next on Wisconsin's Morning News.
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22: The Brewers are in first place in the NL Central
0: winning their 28th game of the season here tonight.
3: Riding another strong start from Jacob Mizrowski, the Brewers slide in their first place, beating the Cubs 5-2 at Wrigley. The Miz throwing six scoreless, 88 strikeouts now for his league leading. He threw eight last night. Scoreless inning streak, 24 and a third innings.
0: Good morning, good afternoon, good night, Ian Happ. Right on the outside corner, 101 miles an hour.
3: Yep.
0: It's that. Like this is not fair.
4: The good morning, good afternoon, good night.
3: Yep. Looking really, really good. They took him out after six. He said it made sense. You know, they had the lead. The pen was obviously had been rested, well rested, and he was gassed.
1: I mean, I think it's just my body. I think it's the body kind of, you know, hits a wall. You know, if anything, you kind of just get tired. Like, you know, I was giving it everything I got for six innings and, you know, just hit a wall.
3: So it made sense, although not that it didn't get a little interesting after that, but they win the game. Coming up at 6:45, we'll showcase some of the best of the Miz at Wrigley Field Tuesday night. Brewers go for the sweep tonight. Kyle Harrison on the mound for the Crew.
4: Almost next week, Packers will begin organized team activities as they ramp up to the 2026 season next week in Green Bay. A couple of notable signings. Picked up an undrafted cornerback. His name is Marlon Jones out of Vanderbilt. Jones, a cancer survivor, missed his entire 2024 season battling stage 3 Hodgkin's lymphoma. Said to be in full remission. Don't know if he can make the team, but if he does, that would be a great story. Also signed Jerry Rice's kid. Hall of Fame wide receiver's son, Brendan Rice. Appeared in three games for the Chargers in 2024. Several practice squad assignments last season, was claimed off of waivers.
3: Has he ever fumbled?
4: We'll cover that. Believe you me, it will be addressed in sports at 6:45.
3: To the NBA, Knicks beat the Cavs in game one of the Eastern Conference Finals, 115-104.
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11: All right, 41 northbound at Hampton. The right shoulder is blocked with a crash, so watch out for that. Right now, everybody seems to be getting past it without too much of an issue, but it's something to keep an eye out for. Other than that, we do have delays from Mayfair Road up to Burleigh. Westbound 94, slowing down a bit right through the stadium interchange to Hawley Road. Eastbound, you might have a little bit of a brake check, but overall, it's actually looking pretty good coming in from Waukesha County. Bypass is squeaky clean as well. I'm Debbie Lozaga with your WTMJ Time Saver Traffic.
3: 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Today, sunny and cooler, a high of 60, inland 54 at the lake. Tonight, partly cloudy, low of 43. Thursday, same thing, sunny and cooler, a high of 60, inland 55 at the lake.

0: I know it's early yet, as forecasts go, but looking ahead to the weekend looks pretty nice. Memorial Day weekend, so a lot of folks have that Monday off. Many will honor the holiday with Memorial Day ceremonies and things that are going on throughout Southeast Wisconsin. We've got a full list of things that are happening. We'll get into that a little bit later in the week. But right now, Saturday looking partly cloudy with a high of 66 and 74 on Sunday under partly cloudy skies. On a tangential topic, it is also Salute to Service Week here on WTMJ. Week's worth of honors. Personal mission of our Steve Scafidi. He likes to salute our first responders who've, aside from doing their jobs every day, these people have distinguished themselves in extraordinary ways. And the best part is the nominations come from people who have been affected by this extraordinary performance. People in the community, sometimes it's colleagues who say, you know what, this man or woman over here has done extraordinary things and you need to know
1: about
0: it.
1: Need to be recognized.
0: Right? So Steve gets all the nominations and he sifts through them and then chooses five honorees. And he highlights one each day for the 2026 WTMJ and Waterstone Bank Salute to Service. And the second of the five honorees is Police Officer Sean Berger. He's a 25-year veteran of the Milwaukee Police Department and the lead trainer for the department's canine program. And here's his story.
2: Hi, this is Officer Sean Berger with the Milwaukee Police Department Canine Unit. I'm the current handler of Canine Apollo and former handler of Canine Rocky.
3: Hi, this is Amy Berger. I'm nominating my husband, Officer Sean Berger, for the WTMJ Salute to Service Award.
2: I've been an officer for 24 and a half years, been on the Canine Unit for 14, the current head trainer for the unit for the past 8 years.
3: His dedication for the past 25 years to the police department and the community has been stellar. He's developed so many amazing relationships with people. When we have events like at Summerfest, he loves talking to anybody who will listen about canine stuff.
4: You had the legendary Rocky. That was an amazing dog.
2: He was like a light switch. He'd be very friendly around kids and people and would kind of force you to pet him. And then when you flip the switch into police mode, he was very strong-willed and did the job to the best of his ability. I try not to compare any dog to him.
3: When some of these events that you go to, you see some of the same people and you get to recognize their face. Well, how are you doing? How's Rocky? And everybody knows Rocky.
4: And the newest partner is Apollo.
2: I went with Canine Apollo because it was the first non-German shepherd on our department's history, so he's a Dutch shepherd. And I thought later in life I would need a smaller dog to not yank me around. So he's a 58-pound dog compared to my 95-pound dog, and he pulls twice as hard. Being he's 8 years old, you think he was two. He just go. Not having a human partner and having a canine partner has been a blessing for the last 14 years. Well-trained and have saved me on many accounts. Just the physical presence of a dog can eliminate a lot of things. Reduce conflict between suspect and the officers and have a peaceful surrender.
4: What's the even top two things you've taken away from your career in public safety?
2: I think people that you get to meet, citizens, your fellow coworkers and stuff, and the camaraderie that you share, the banter, those are what I will take away from 25 years, the friendships that you make and stuff like that. And you hear Canine Apollo and Rat.
3: He's just built some really good, strong relationships in the community that way.
2: You hand somebody a leash and you never know how it's going to go. Everyone's, it's a dog, it's easy, it's whatever. There's a lot of hours of training that go into it. I hope what people take from me is that I did my best to put a good canine team on the street along with the other canine teams on our unit, that we trained them the best. We want to be the top tier.
3: He's passionate about the canine unit. He wants to make sure before he leaves that the young guys are coming in, continue with the passion to hopefully keep the program going for Milwaukee for decades after he's gone.
4: What does Salute to Service mean to you?
2: I love it that people take the time to honor people that serve. This award that you're presenting me with is for everybody that wears a uniform. Just recognize that the service that you did, not my personal service, but the men and women that go out on the street on a daily basis to make people safe. Thank you so much, everybody, for supporting our unit and for the 25 years that I've had to work for the department. And be safe and back each other up.
0: We do want to thank Waterstone Bank and our Salute to Service presenting partner, Mission 94, our supporting partner, for their continued commitment to honoring first responders. So we'll hear another one of the honorees this year during Steve and Kristen's show that's coming up. I think they do it at 11:30.
1: Yep.
0: And I don't know who it is. Do you know?
1: I do not.
0: I like in this particular case, Officer Berger, as was noted off top there, was nominated by his wife. Caused me to wonder, what is there an award in the world my wife would nominate me for, and would I want to win it?
1: I was going to say, I bet we could come up with something.
0: I think that's great. And obviously, wow, a lot of support at home for the work that he does. And especially when you're talking about the training that goes into and the relationship that officers have with their canine units, it's important. You do need that support at home. So really, really cool story this morning. Coming up on 627, we'll do news about your money this morning. WTMJ Annex Wealth Management Market Update. Dow Jones Industrial Average fell 322 points in trading on Tuesday to 49,364. The NASDAQ at 25,871 was down 220, and the S&P 500 off as well, almost 50 points to 73.54. 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
7: ABC News, I'm Sherry Preston. President Trump's influence too much for a fellow Republican to overcome. On primary day in Kentucky, a longtime congressman losing after crossing President Trump too many times.
8: Thomas Massie voted against Trump's signature One Big Beautiful Bill Act. He voted to curtail Trump's military powers in Venezuela and in Iran. And most notably, and this was the big difference maker, he was the Republican architect behind that legislation compelling the release of the Epstein files.
7: ABC's Jay O'Brien. That led to the president endorsing Massey's challenger, Ed Gallrain. President Trump also making his choice in the Texas Senate Republican primary, endorsing Attorney General Ken Paxton over incumbent John Cornyn. An add-on to the settlement deal to end the president's $10 billion lawsuit against the IRS seems to shield the Trump family from any prosecutions related to IRS audits that are underway. This is ABC News.
5: Well, we got still this accident northbound on 41 at Hampton. The right shoulder is blocked. Everybody seems to be getting past it without too much of a problem. However, the southbound side, that's a little heavy from Appleton Avenue down to Capitol Drive. Northbound, by the way, also slow from Mayfair Road up past Burleigh. Westbound 94, we've got backups from about 35th Street all the way to Mitchell Boulevard. And then, of course, we've got our usual backups between Highway 83 and 164 on northbound the Rock Freeway there on 43, all because of that construction. We're down the lane. I'm Debbie Lazaga with your WTMJ Time Saver Traffic.
9: Storm team forecast for today, high of 60 degrees. A little bit cooler near the lake under mostly sunny skies. Tonight, a low down to 43. Milwaukee temp at 50. And from the WTMJ Breaking News Center, Milwaukee leaders trying to get ahead of summer violence by hearing directly from teens.
10: As part of the city's Peace Week initiative, students met with Mayor Cavalier Johnson and violence prevention groups to talk about youth safety and the rise of teen takeovers. Some teens describing the gatherings as a place to connect, but also warned how quickly things can get out of control. The conversation comes after teen takeovers at Bayshore Mall and Moody Park led to violence and arrests earlier this spring. City officials say they're expanding summer programs and job opportunities through the Hello Summer initiative to give teens more positive options. Neil Doyle, WTMJ News.
11: A man arrested after driving into Veterans Park on the city's lakefront.
12: Milwaukee police say a call came in around 8 Monday night for an armed man driving recklessly down Art Museum Drive. He then veered into the park before stopping, but refused to exit the vehicle for several minutes. The 35-year-old was eventually taken into custody and his car was towed by MPD. No one was injured. Elizabeth Linton in WTMJ News.
13: Wisconsin joining a lawsuit challenging a new federal student loan rule. Attorney General Josh Call says the state is suing the U.S. Department of Education over changes that could limit loan access for students pursuing certain professional degrees. State officials argue the rule could make it harder to afford programs tied to healthcare fields like nurse practitioners, physician assistants, and physical therapy. Lawsuit claims the rule could worsen workforce shortages in critical professions.
11: Memorial Day weekend marks the unofficial start of the summer. It also means the start of injury season. Trauma surgeon Dr. Kelly Boyle on Wisconsin's Afternoon News.
14: Two groups definitely stand out. First is young adults, particularly men, who are statistically overrepresented in motorcycle crashes, recreational vehicles like ATVs, and other violence-related injuries. Another group I'd like to highlight is older adults, so 65 and older. Falls are already a number one mechanism of injury that we see among elderly.
11: So fireworks and motorcycles are said to be some of the biggest reasons for summer injuries.
8: Did you catch that? 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It's a nice way of saying, you know what? Guys do a lot more stupid stuff.
11: Right.
8: And they end up here. 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
8: The Miz shines as the Brewers now look to sweep the Cubs. Sports at 6:45. 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
8: Red Apple School in Racine is doing it again. They're doing the food box dominoes.
11: Ah, yes.
8: Now, that's the students. They go nuts every year as they attempt, well, one time they attempted a world record.
13: think that was 2023 for the number of cereal boxes stacked up. Yeah. This year it's mac and cheese. So the school, the students, the staff all participate in a food drive. And they collect, in this case, they collected more than 1,000 boxes of macaroni and cheese. But then to celebrate, before they donate them all, they line them up all through the school like dominoes, and then they knock them down.
20: 5, 4, 3, 2, 1
13: That was the cereal boxes a few years ago.
20: Wow. They're coming down at a good clip there.
13: It winds all around the school, through the hallways, and I think it ends in the gym every year, where most of the students then are assembled, but many others are lining the hallways, and they just
20: do a good job at setting it up. It's staged very well.
13: It's really well done. Yeah. So it's a way to engage them, and then every box finds its way into a local food shelter. So they're going to go for it again this morning at 10:15 in Racine, 6:38 done Wisconsin's Morning News.
21: 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Back and neck pain that can interfere with your daily activities, reduce your quality of life, depending on the condition causing your pain, there are effective options that may not require surgery. With more, we welcome in Dr. Carly Sauter, physical medicine and rehabilitation physician with The Freighter and the Medical College of Wisconsin Health Network. 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
22: For the average person, staying active can be helpful. So keeping your back strong, having good posture, regular physical activity, and using good mechanics.
21: So if I'm a new patient at Frederick Medical College of Wisconsin, how would I be evaluated and how would you diagnose me as a new patient?
22: We start by talking to you as a patient, finding out what your symptoms are. We'll ask about signs of things that could be more concerning that might really change to a different type of treatment than a conservative care. Then we'll do a physical exam, then a neurologic exam of different areas of your body to make sure there's nothing concerning going on. Once we do the history and the physical exam, we'll talk about ways to figure out what's going on if that's needed. Beyond the history and physical, that might include tests like x-ray or MRI or nerve testing. 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
22: 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Surgeons will try to give patients an option that's the least invasive. 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
22: 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We follow very evidence-based medicine to get patients their best outcomes in an individualized way.
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22: Thank you very much.
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5: Northbound 41, we've got some backups with a bit of a problem a little bit further on. First of all, the backups. Northbound from Mayfair Road up past Burleigh through that construction zone. And then a little bit further on, right around Hampton, we do have the right shoulder blocked with a crash. Now, on the southbound side, that's heavy from Good Hope Road all the way down past Hampton. Eastbound 94 are now starting to slow down a little bit right through the stadium interchange to about 35th. Westbound is slow from 35th Street all the way to Holly Road. And a little bit of a backup on westbound 894 from about Loomis to 51st Street. So it's just a little blip on the radar screen here. So just be careful as you're making your way through there. I'm Debbie Lozaga with your

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1: Confirmed cases to go up as more suspected cases are now detected.
2: We expect those numbers to keep increasing, given the amount of time the virus was circulating before the outbreak was detected.
1: That is the WHO Secretary General there. As of now, there are nearly 600 suspected cases and nearly 200 suspected deaths from Ebola. This, of course, is overseas. However, there is something upcoming that has the CDC and others a little bit concerned.
3: This is Jim Ryan. The health crisis comes as Congo prepares for its first World Cup appearance in 52 years. The team and its fans will stay in Houston, where Chancellier Nkaloa is a Congolese organizer.
4: It's an opportunity for us to show our culture, to show our strength, and also to show people where we came from.
3: Congo is to face Portugal in World Cup play in Houston on June 17th. Jim Ryan, ABC News, Dallas.
1: So the outbreak is centered in Uganda, Democratic Republic of Congo, and the national soccer team, as you heard there. At the CDC, they're keeping an eye on this.
5: We're actively working with FIFA, ensuring that travelers and the American public remain safe.
1: So right now, the Congolese team has canceled any plans to practice anywhere near where this illness has been detected. Of course, they'll be coming to the U.S. in less than a month.
6: The issue with Ebola is, unlike some other transmissible diseases, the fatality rate is higher, the mortality rate. So there's no vaccine. With proper care, people can recover. But in some instances, depending on where you are and what kind of care is available, it can be 50% fatal.
1: Right.
6: Every other person who gets this is going to die. That said, it doesn't spread like COVID. It doesn't spread through the air. But if you're in contact with someone, it is highly transmissible. But you have to have direct contact with that person. So not apples and oranges in terms of the COVID thing.
1: Right.
6: That said, you don't want it to be on your shores.
1: And the number will go up, and they've said that when you find out about a case this at this point in the incubation period, then you're going to expect that number to go up.
6: 6:44, sports up next on Wisconsin's Morning News.
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1: What a difference 2 weeks makes. Cubs were 20-3 in their last 23 games. The Brewers were in last place. Well, here we are 2 weeks later. The Cubs have lost 8 of 10, and your Milwaukee Brewers are in sole possession of first place. The Miz, untouchable, as the Brewers beat the Cubs at Wrigley 5-2 the final. Mizorowski, 6 scoreless, 3 singles. He struck out 8. Would you like a little celebration?
6: Do you have a treatment? A
1: little montage? All right, here you go.
9: The Miz. He's on down the road. 2-2 pitch to Hap. And he got him looking. A fastball at 101. It dotted the inside corner. 1-2 pitch. Swing and a miss. Struck him out. Got him with the cut fastball. Kicks and delivers. And a swing and a miss. He doubled down on the curveball. Jacob Mizorowski with 4 strikeouts through 2 innings.

0: Mizorowski set at the belt, the 1-2. Got him looking over the outside corner. Fastball, 101 miles an hour, right on the edge. How do you locate a 101 mile an hour pitch that perfectly? Man, it's a thing of beauty.
1: 2-2 pitch.
0: Swing and a miss. He struck him out. And Pete Crow Armstrong almost fell down on his backswing. A fastball at 99 on the outside edge. And Pete Crow Armstrong trying to get to that pitch was off balance, almost turned an ankle. 0-2 pitch right in there. Strike three called. Fastball. Good morning, good afternoon, good night, Ian Happ. Right on the outside corner, 101 miles an hour. It's like this is not fair.
2: And now you go for the sweep. Tonight, Kyle Harrison on the mound for the Brewers right here on WDTMJ Radio.
0: It's like this is not fair.
3: It doesn't make you just happy.
4: Jerry Rice fumbled.
5: That was Jerry Rice's catch. Packers are saying he fumbled, but the referees don't say so.
2: No, he did.
4: Was that
2: did.
4: Summerall
2: back in the day? Not, yeah, that was the back. Oh, absolutely.
4: He did fumble. Wasn't called, not reviewable at the time in 1999, that playoff game against the 49ers. Could have forever altered the future of the Green Bay Packers.
2: Yep. But
4: Eric, let's let bygones be bygones, because Jerry Rice's kid is now a Green Bay Packer. Brendan Rice signed off waivers, appeared in three games for the Chargers in 2024, several practice squad assignments last season. So he's been signed to the team. Not sure if he's going to make the team, but that's okay. Out there for you. So I'm ready now after a quarter century to let that go. Never. Packers also picked up a great story. We'll see if he can be a great cornerback. Undrafted out of Vanderbilt, Marlon Jones missed his 2024 season battling stage 3 Hodgkin's lymphoma. Packers begin organized team activities in Green Bay next week.
0: Pete Crow Armstrong almost fell down on his backswing.
6: 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The Isley Brothers return.

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3: 651, Debbie, what do you see on the roads?
12: Delays along westbound 94, starting at about 35th Street all the way to Hall.

0: Road eastbound from Holly to about 35th. So bookends there. We do have a crash on northbound 41 right about at Hampton Avenue off on the right shoulder. But delays are stretching from Mayfair Road all the way up to Hampton. Southbound side's backed up from before Good Hope Road all the way down past Capitol Drive. And then on eastbound 894, we're seeing delays basically from 68th Street all the way past Loomis. Westbound's backed up from 20th Street to Loomis. I'm Debbie Lazga with your WTMJ Time Saver Traffic.
1: 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Speaking of growing, time to plant that garden. Temperatures looking better. Should be done with the frost overnight, right? Didn't Niz tell us that? Today, mostly sunny and cooler. High of 60 degrees, 54 lakeside. Partly cloudy overnight, low down to 43. For Thursday, mostly sunny and still a bit on the cooler side. 55 lakeside, 60 away from the lake. For Friday, mostly cloudy with a chance of rain in the afternoon and evening hours. High 61. And right now, the holiday weekend looking good. Saturday, partly cloudy. High 66, 74 for the high on Sunday. Right now at 48.
2: Starting to learn more details about what happened in San Diego at the Islamic Center of San Diego. FBI says these two teenagers who shot and killed three people had met online and were radicalized together and shared what FBI agents are calling a broad hatred of different races and religions and anger over being rejected by women. They would later take their own lives. Joining us from 101.7 The Truth, Dr. Ken Harris, former Milwaukee Police Lieutenant. How much longer are you on The Truth, by the way? Are you officially done now?
3: Friday is the final day.
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3: Yep.
2: Two more days, three more days.
3: Well, technically, because now it will be at Dr. Ken's Truth on YouTube.
2: So you can find you on YouTube.
3: Monday through Friday at 4. So, yeah.
2: All right.
3: So I'll just do it from home.
2: Starting Monday, you'll be on the platform of YouTube.
3: Monday will be pretty short because it's Memorial Day. So, you know. So.
1: All right. Holiday edition of the show.
3: Holiday edition.
1: Well, don't be a stranger. We'll talk more with you about that. But on to this situation in San Diego. Ken, couple of teenagers who apparently knew they were going to take their own lives at the end of this terrible thing that they did.
3: Right.
1: What gives?
3: I'm going back to the parents. The parents did the right thing. They called. Their guns were missing and all that. You got kids? You got kids?
2: Yeah, we do.
3: Boys or girls?
2: Both.
1: Yeah.
3: Wouldn't you notice if one stayed not totally away from the opposite sex, but I mean no contact at all? Something's wrong here.
1: If there was isolation, right?
3: Wouldn't you be checking on your kid? Wouldn't you be going, let's go talk to somebody? How you doing at school? Let me follow up with your teachers. You don't notice until the guns are gone? Wait a minute.
2: Well,
3: there's a total disconnect.
2: You could argue, too, there is an immediate phone call to police because there was a fear of something going terribly wrong as
3: well. So you didn't notice how your kid acted until they stole your guns. But up till then, all the strange behavior and, like, don't you talk to your child and say, hey, how things going? You know, I'm trying to date a girl and I'm feeling, you know, that growing up stuff.
2: I think that's easier said than done in some cases.
3: It's easier
2: but I'm
3: to
2: not
3: be,
2: defending the parents.
3: Being a parent is easier said than done? I don't know.
2: Okay.
1: As for the situation itself, it sounds like the security guard who lost his life may have saved many, many others.
3: Yes, very much so. Very much so.
1: How have we learned over the years on people who are intent to do terrible things in a mass shooting type fashion? If you think back to Columbine, how law enforcement treated that because this was new, this type of thing, and we sort of changed our rules of engagement.
3: I think that eventually we learned in law enforcement that there are some people in law enforcement that are cowards and that in the end you have to resign yourself to when you raise your right hand to defend, you have to do just that. And we've seen broad examples of people who failed and those cops can be considered in my book, cowards. We have a guy who was a security officer who did his job, who wasn't a sworn law enforcement officer, but did his job. If we could get more people to do that, I think we'd have less issues in this country.
2: How do you prevent radicalization?
3: I don't know. Let's stop recognizing all of our differences. Let's stop looking at everything we have different. You know, I mean, my body generates, you know, because of DNA. I got one little twinge and I have more melanin than you. Are we that different? Well, I don't know. I'm more handsome than Eric. So I think, you know.
4: Boy, I'm going to miss this.
2: Right, yeah.
3: You know, but at some point, we have to stop looking at all the differences. When I was growing up, different generation from everybody in the room.
4: This is true.
3: Those differences were embraced.
4: Yeah.
3: Like, we went to college to find out about that stuff, to learn about different people. Now you go to college so that everybody has to be homogenized. And it's just so unfortunate, because I think we had conversations up on Capitol about the fact that you're Nordic or Swedish or something.
4: Norwegian.
3: What? Yeah, one of them weird.
1: He's one of those over there. Those people that are really happy all
3: but
1: the time.
3: But yeah. You can't say that, right? That's weird. Oh my God, what do you mean weird? You know, we've just lost it politically, racially, and it's sad. But I don't know. Every now and then, I might have to come in here and harass you.
4: Yes, don't be a stranger. You promise?
1: So, and for several days more.
4: No promise.
1: Truth in the Afternoon on 101.7 The Truth. Dr. Ken Harris, thank you, sir.
4: And starting Monday on YouTube
3: at Dr. Ken's Truth.
4: Awesome. Thank you, friend.
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6: Construction is advancing on Versity Blood Research Institute's $79 million expansion in Wauwatosa, an 80,000 square foot addition set to double research capacity and open in December. The Wisconsin Center District Board is expected to revisit the leadership of CEO Marty Brooks following a closed-door meeting that raised broader questions about the direction and governance of Milwaukee's convention and entertainment district. Milwaukee-based press hard seltzer producer XYZ Beverage Holdings has entered receivership amid millions in debt and legal disputes, including a paused $4.3 million arbitration case and liabilities tied to a major New York creditor. I'm Juan Lasso with Milwaukee BusinessJournal.com on 620 WTMJ.
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1: 7 o'clock. I'm Vince Vitrano on Wisconsin's Morning News. It's Wednesday, May 20th, our top story. Fast-moving fire tears through several homes on the north side.
4: I'm Eric Bilstad, looking to rein in presidential war powers.
0: I'm Debbie Lozaga, still dealing with an accident on 41 northbound at Hampton. It's off on the right shoulder. We're seeing delays, though, from about Mayfair Road all the way up past Burleigh, back on the brakes from Capitol up to Hampton. On the southbound side, delays just south of Good Hope Road down to Capitol Drive. We've got eastbound 94 hitting the brakes right about at Holly Road all the way to 35th, westbound from 35th Street out past Holly Road. I'm Debbie Lozaga with your WTMJ Time Saver Traffic.
1: Mostly sunny and cooler today with a high of 54 lakeside, 60 inland. Skies partly cloudy overnight. Low down to 43. Milwaukee at 50. And from the WTMJ Breaking News Center, crews battling a large fire that spread to multiple homes on Milwaukee's north side this morning. Firefighters got there just after 5 a.m. About 20th and Hopkins. The blaze impacted neighboring houses as well. Now, everybody's okay. Deputy Fire Chief Ronald Finfor

0: the proximity of the buildings definitely does not work in our favor. And then when we have the volume of fire that we have in a 2.5-story house, that will generate a lot of heat and threaten the exposures north and south.
1: Cause of the fire still under investigation.
2: After 7 failed attempts, the U.S. Senate is advancing a resolution to limit President Trump's war powers in Iran.
3: 4 Republicans, Susan Collins of Maine, Alaska's Lisa Murkowski, Rand Paul of Kentucky, and Louisiana's Bill Cassidy, defected and approved the resolution. 3 other Republicans did not vote.
4: The yeas are 50, the nays are 47. The motion is agreed to.
3: Wisconsin Democrat Tammy Baldwin.
5: They've offered shifting rationales for why we're at war, moving the goalposts by the hour.
3: Even if the Senate and House approve the resolution, President Trump would likely veto it, but Democrats hope it will change his thinking on the war. Michael Wallace, CBS News.
1: Another show of strength for President Trump inside the Republican Party. One of his frequent critics, Congressman Thomas Massie, lost his GOP primary in Kentucky to former Navy SEAL Ed Gallarin, the candidate backed by President Trump.
6: More than $32 million was spent on this primary by groups aligned with the president, but also organizations that support Israel have been trying to defeat the congressman for years because of his opposition to aid to Israel. But ultimately, this contest is just the latest reminder. If you're a Republican who crosses President Trump, you will pay the political consequences.
1: CBS News political correspondent Ed O'Keefe.
2: Back here in Milwaukee, a step closer to approving a budget for MPS, Milwaukee Public Schools. Community members weighing in during a committee meeting Tuesday on the district's proposed $1.5 billion spending plan. It's designed to address a $46 million budget gap. That proposal would add teachers and classroom support staff while reducing administrative positions. Many remain skeptical, including teacher Angela Harris.
7: We cannot continue placing large-scale implementation on schools without ensuring the staffing, training, planning time, and infrastructure necessary to do that work well.
2: The full MPS board is scheduled to vote on the budget next week.
1: The legal fight over Ridgeland Farms continues after animal rights attorneys filed a new request in court.
8: Advocates are asking a judge to protect the roughly 500 beagles still at the breeding and research facility in Dane County while an appeal moves forward. Ridgeland agreed to transfer about 1,500 dogs to rescue groups and give up its state breeding license as part of a deal tied to possible animal cruelty charges. But Non-Human Rights Project Executive Director Christopher Berry says the remaining dogs could still be at risk.
9: Ridgeland has admitted to performing unnecessary euthanasias in the past, and we want to make sure that that's not going to be the resolution for the dogs who are there now.
8: Neil Doyle, WTMJ News.
1: Ridgeland Farms has not publicly responded to this latest filing.
2: Coming up, another music biopic.
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3: The Brewers claim first place. Going for more this afternoon. Sports at 7:15.
2: Tonight. Not this afternoon. Right. You would assume it's a day
3: would,
2: game.
3: But, right,
2: especially at Wrigley, it's not tonight. A lawsuit over immigration detainers in Wisconsin will stay before the state Supreme Court.
4: The case filed by the ACLU of Wisconsin on behalf of Voces de la Frontera and challenges whether local sheriffs can legally hold inmates for ICE under state law. A federal judge rejected an effort by sheriffs in five Wisconsin counties to move the case to federal court. Sheriffs in Kenosha, Brown, Marathon, Sauk, and Walworth counties had attempted to move the case to federal court. Kenosha County Sheriff David Zorner says his department's agreement with ICE applies only to people already in custody for serious criminal offenses. Nizer Spencer, WTMJ News.
3: Did you notice? Google changed its search box for the first time in 25 years. The new search bar is bigger. They say they want you to be able to type in longer questions. You can also upload videos or photos into your searches and ask a chatbot follow-up questions. Google's CEO crediting the company's new AI model Gemini 3.5 Flash claims Gemini is four times faster and is twice as cheap as competing AI models.
2: Do you actually go to google.com or do you just type in a question in the browser bar now and just see what happens?
3: Like, I don't think I ever used the bar, right?
2: Not anymore as much. Looks like fans of Billy Joel could soon be getting a new biopic about the Piano Man. There's just one catch, though. Billy Joel himself reportedly isn't exactly happy about this.
5: Talk about pressure. Billy Joel's cap not exactly pleased with the production of that new biopic about the Piano Man's early career. In a statement to Variety, rep saying moving forward would be legally and professionally misguided. Billy and Me is set to focus on Joel's early career, told from the viewpoint of his first manager. Now, the statement goes on to say the producers won't even be able to secure any of his music for the movie, which is due to start filming this fall. Matt Wolf, CBS News.
3: Who's going to go see that then?
2: That seems like a miss.
3: Yeah.
2: The film is set to be directed by John Ottman. He edited the Michael biopic, which is topping the box office currently. Also, this guy worked on the hit Bohemian Rhapsody. That's the Queen movie, which was really good.
3: But it had all the music.
2: Yes.
3: Which was awesome.
2: You kind of need it. It's like almost a character, isn't it?
3: I don't know how you do it without. 7:09 on Wisconsin's Morning News.
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9: Yeah, we do have delays. Southbound on 41. You're going to hit the brakes right about at Appleton Avenue, and it's going to stay heavy all the way past Hampton. Once you get past Capitol, you're good to go into the zoo. On the northbound side, we got backups from Mayfair Road stretching all the way to Hampton, where there is an accident off on the right shoulder. Westbound on 94, just heavy through the stadium to just west of Mitchell Boulevard. Eastbound is slowing from Mitchell Boulevard to about... I would say that's just through the stadium. Yeah. Westbound 894 backups from Loomis all the way to 51st. Eastbound

0: 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I'm Debbie Lozaga with your WTMJ Time Saver Traffic.
1: From TMJ4, I'm meteorologist Brendan Johnson with your storm team forecast. Cooler sunshine is back for the middle of the week. We'll look for the sun to stick around this afternoon, but cooler as temperatures only top out in the mid-50s lakeside. Could make a run towards 60 degrees farther inland. We'll look for a partly cloudy sky tonight. Low temperatures fall back into the lower 40s. The sunshine returns for our Thursday. Highs in the mid-50s lakeside near 60 degrees far west of Milwaukee.
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3: Live from the Annex Wealth Management Studios at the Avenue in downtown Milwaukee, this is Wisconsin's Morning News. Here are your hosts, Vince Vitrano and Eric Bilstad.
2: .712 on Wisconsin's Morning News. I thought we were done with the Leaf thing.
3: Happening today.
4: No.
2: What could be happening today? I thought more we were done movement. With this. Gotta we figured it all out.
4: We have to solidify now. Take, you know, I got to put it down, pen to paper, if you will.
2: Okay. Well, when we left this controversy last, and we're speaking of the city of Milwaukee, that people who run the city, all the men and women and the mayor, were all apparently caught off guard when the Department of Public Works said they were no longer going to allow people to rake leaves to the curb in the fall. Right.
5: We have residual leaves. We have Mother Nature that is constantly affecting the way we do things. So we want to move to a full bagging operation. So that means not pushing leaves into the parking lane, not parking on top of them.
2: Full bagging operation. That's the Commissioner of Public Works, Gerald Krushke, there saying that we want people to bag up all their leaves. It's going to help us prevent flooding situations,
4: yeah, like
2: and
4: we've
2: the storm
4: had.
2: Drains yep, getting yep. clogged and whatever. That was met with literal laughter.
6: Massive noncompliance, especially in neighborhoods dominated by renters.
2: So they reversed course. Krushke was out there, what, a week or two ago saying, no, we would love if people would bag their leaves. However,
4: yeah, you
2: we'll
4: can
2: still
4: also,
2: do the curbside yeah. leaf collection.
4: But if you could stay away from the gates or that the grates, you know, where the right. water goes.
2: But you can still do that. I thought we left
4: happening today, Public Works Committee has a meeting, and one of the items on the agenda is this. This resolution directs the Public Works to collect unbagged leaves raked into the street by residents during the normal leaf collection period. It also requires that changes to the city's leaf collection policy be communicated to the Common Council before any announcement is made to the public.
2: Okay.
4: So the Common Council would like to know about any major change like this before they just go ahead and say we're doing this.
2: This is, we're just putting this down in print so we're all clear.
4: Yeah.
2: This is what we do moving forward. And if you want to change that, you got to come to us first.
4: Whereas many residents rely upon the city's leaf collection service to save the time and physical effort of having to bag and store hundreds of pounds of leaves. Whereas specialized leaf collection equipment facilitates the collection and removal of fallen leaves more quickly and efficiently than manually loading bagged leaves for the residents.
2: They really poured it on, didn't they? Just so we're all clear. Yeah.
5: We have residual leaves. We have Mother Nature that is constantly affecting the way we do things. So we want to move to a full bagging operation. So that means not pushing leaves into the parking lane, not parking on top of them.
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1: From worst to first,
2: the Brewers are in first place in the NL Central, winning their 28th game of the season here tonight.
1: 2 weeks ago, the Brewers were in last place. Not anymore. First place, riding another strong start from Jacob Mizrowski. The Brewers slide in the top spot, beating the Cubs 5-2 at Wrigley Field. The Miz threw six scoreless. He has 88 strikeouts for the season. That's the major league lead. He also has a scoreless inning streak of 24 and a third.
3: Good morning, good afternoon, good night, Ian Happ. Right on the outside corner, 101 miles an hour. It's like this is not fair.
1: So Miz lasted six innings. He said that made sense because they were up, the bullpen was rested, and he was gassed.
4: I mean, I think it's just my body. I think it's, the body kind of, hits a wall. If anything, you kind of just get tired. I was giving it everything I got for six innings and, just hit a wall.
1: There really wasn't any need to keep him in, although it did get a little interesting there for a minute, but we're good. Coming up at 7:45, we'll showcase some of the best of Miz at Wrigley Field Tuesday night. Brewers go for the sweep tonight right here on WTMJ Radio. Kyle Harrison on the mound for the crew.
5: Almost next week, Packers begin organized team activities as they ramp up in the 2026 season. Next week in Green Bay, a couple of notable signings. Picked up an undrafted rookie cornerback, Marlon Jones. He's out of Vanderbilt. Jones, a cancer survivor. Missed his 2024 season battling stage 3 Hodgkin's lymphoma, said to be in full remission. Don't know if he can make the team, but if he does, it will make for a great story. Also signed Jerry Rice's kid, Hall of Fame wide receiver's son, Brendan Rice. That's tough to wear, right? In your football career, you're Jerry Rice's kid forever.
1: That's difficult.
5: Hey, you gonna, because you're dead? We'll see. Brendan Rice appeared in three games.
1: Do you also fumble?
5: He totally did. For the Chargers in 2024, was on several practice squads with different teams last season. He was claimed off of waivers.
1: To the NBA, the Knicks come back to beat the Cavs in game 1 of the Eastern Conference Finals, 115-104.
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5: Time saver traffic with Debbie at 7:21.
9: Things are slowing down a bit on westbound 94, starting from just west of 27th Street all the way to Holly Road. Eastbound, you got backups right past Highway F to Springdale, and then back on the brakes from 70th Street all the way through to 35th. We've got an accident on northbound 94's collector ramp at Layton Avenue. The right shoulder is blocked, so heads up with that. Beyond that, though, we do have on and off the brakes kind of a thing on northbound 4394 around the Plainfield curve up past Oklahoma Avenue, and westbound 894 backing up out of the 27th Street interchange all the way past Loomis to about 51st. I'm Debbie Lazaga with your WTMJ Time Saver Traffic.
1: Sunny and cooler today, a high of 60. Tonight, partly cloudy, a low of 43. For your Thursday, sunny and cooler again. Carbon copy day, a high of 60 again inland. 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
5: Inside a month away for the start of Summerfest 2026. I feel like it's going to come up fast for a lot of people because not only is the date sort of earlier because of how the three weekends shape up this year, June 18th is the first official day of Summerfest, the big gig on the lakefront. But Garth Brooks is in town on the 16th and 17th at American Family Insurance Amphitheater. So really that Tuesday, Wednesday before Summerfest is going to feel a little bit like Summerfest already. And we're inside a month before that. An important reminder on that is Summerfest did their annual preview party. What would you describe that as? Just a reminding you we're here, telling you what's new, and celebrating the things that everybody loves.
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10: Well, good afternoon, Milwaukee! Who is ready for Summerfest 2026?
11: Eric and Vinny here. We're at South 2nd in Milwaukee's 5th Ward for the Summerfest preview party. What do you see, Eric?
10: I see everybody. It's a who's who already. Actually, I just see a lot of food and vendors, which is pretty amazing.
11: All right, well, I'm looking forward to eating my way through this event. Let's get started. Hey, it's Top Chef TV star from Dan Jacobs.
10: So what do we got here?
12: So again, we just do the cucumber salad. It's like a crowd pleaser. It's super easy for us to do. It doesn't take a whole lot of effort. We have no heat, no electricity, and it's delicious.
11: Does everybody still come to the booth looking for you and want to chat?
12: Yeah, man, I hide a lot. There's a lot of hiding. There's a lot of like, they're like, are you here? I'm like, no. But no, it's great. It's like, look, man, I made people happy doing something that makes me happy. So I love it.
10: Please tell me they think we're on Survivor or they say some other show.
12: I always say, whenever anybody asks, it was like, oh, did I see you on a television show? I always tell them I was on Naked and Afraid.
10: All right, sound the cool off. We need a drink.
13: So we have our Naked Life Margarita, which is a 0% alcohol. It's great.
11: All right, let's move off of that. What else? With Milwaukee Mayor Cavalier Johnson. Mr. Mayor, we thought we'd ask, give you a choice of which question you want to answer. Okay. Favorite all-time band you saw at Summerfest, or did you ever get popped for underage and thrown out?
14: Well, I've never gotten popped.
11: He chose that question.
10: All right, this is good. All right, so this is Hannah from Lionfish Jewelry.
11: And we're selling jewelry at Summerfest.
15: Yeah, so I make natural sea glass jewelry. And all my jewelry is made with glass I find in Lake Michigan or when I'm traveling. And it's all in its natural form, so I don't tumble or polish it. I just wait till I find enough pieces that match for the earrings, for the necklaces and rings. Yeah.
11: So you think people come to Summerfest and want to buy stuff?
15: Oh, definitely. Summerfest is a great spot to not only see music, but to find a lot of local vendors, especially in the Shop Local Market, which is where I'll be this summer.
11: I feel like I haven't eaten enough food yet.
10: Yeah, you're right. We're too much walking around and talking.
11: Way too much working here. Ja, guten Tag, Mädels. Was haben wir hier?
16: Nice to see you.
11: What are you? What are we serving?
16: We got barbecue chicken sandwiches and American potato salad.
10: Very German.
16: Mein Deutsch ist nicht gut.
11: Ooh, Eric, Pete's Pops. Avery, what are you serving?
17: So today we are serving up our Summerfest exclusive flavor, our Summerfest Punch. So this is a vegan popsicle made with a blend of pineapple, cherry, cranberry, we've got guava, let's see, orange is in there, some coconut, and then it's all mixed together with a lemongrass simple syrup.
11: That sounds like a lot of ingredients.
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18: let's celebrate our great city. Let us all, each and every single one of us, celebrate what's getting ready to happen. And that is another amazing, amazing Summerfest. Thank you, Milwaukee.
5: Summerfest 2026, opening date June 18th, Garth Brooks on the 16th and 17th. I guess notably, too, one of the things as we talked to Sarah Pancuri, who runs Summerfest, is the new bag policy.
1: Yes, clear bags.
5: I thought she described it well. This is pretty much the same policy if you go to the ballpark at American Family Field, if you go to a Packer game. They would like for you to have a clear bag that is smaller in nature. The non-clear small clutch, so just something that you can hold in your hand, that's still okay, but they have to be within certain size restrictions.
1: Right.
5: 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It's all the restrictions there, but that is a new bag policy for Summerfest. They just want to move people in quicker.
1: Right. Yeah, and we all want to get in faster.
5: And you don't
1: too,
5: need all
1: right?
5: that stuff down there anyway.
1: Mm-hmm.
5: So, right. 7:28 on Wisconsin's Morning News. 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At bottom of the hour update from ABC News, that is coming your way next. Also ahead in our next half hour, Mark Tauscher, as we get closer to 8 o'clock. And before that, this reality TV show celebrating its 50th episode tonight. Welcome to The Knowledge Brokers, our weekly feature covering the dynamics of the insurance market, how it affects Wisconsin businesses and residents. 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
20: ABC News, I'm Sherry Preston. Sources now tell ABC that the Justice Department is expected to indict former Cuban leader Raul Castro today. The charges connected to the shootdown of a humanitarian plane back in the 1990s. Kentucky Republican Congressman Thomas Massey will lose his seat after losing his primary to a candidate backed by President Trump. ABC's Lana Moise.
21: $19 million was spent to oppose Massey, the costliest House primary in history. The White House communications director last night with this blunt response: do not ever doubt President Trump and his political power. Expletive around, find out.
22: He was a bad guy. He deserves to lose.
21: Trump's poll numbers nationwide are at historic lows, but only registered Republicans could vote in Kentucky's primary. Trump-backed candidates also won notable primary races in Georgia and Alabama.
20: The traditional start of summer, the Memorial Day weekend, bringing the traditional traffic. AAA says the first jams could start showing up tomorrow afternoon. This is ABC News.
9: Things slowing down a little bit through the Mitchell Interchange. We do have an accident on northbound 94 at the collector ramp at Layton Avenue. That one is out of traffic off on the right shoulder. Back that up a bit. We do have southbound 94 at Rawson, or just past Rawson. The two left lanes are blocked with this crash. So that's going to be tightening things up. Already seeing delays from the airport spur all the way down to Rawson Avenue. So careful with that. Eastbound 94 backing up from about 76 Street all the way through to 35th, westbound from 27th past Holly Road. I'm Debbie Lozaga with your WTMJ Time Saver Traffic.
5: Storm Team forecast, 60 degrees, your inland high, a little bit cooler near the lake, under skies mostly sunny, and a low of 43 tonight. Milwaukee at 51, and from the WTMJ Breaking News Center, three homes went up in flames early this morning. Milwaukee's north side, crews were on scene just after 5 o'clock. House fire, 20th and Hopkins, two neighboring homes also impacted. Because they're so close together, Deputy Fire Chief Ronald Finran.
0: The point that I arrived here, everybody was out of the building. My assumption is the first in companies realized the heavy volume of fire that was threatening both dwellings north and south, and they made efforts to ensure that everybody was out of those buildings.
5: Chief Finran reporting no injuries. Cause of the fire still under investigation.
1: A former Marquette student has been charged in a crash that killed his two lacrosse teammates last year.
2: According to a criminal complaint, 21-year-old Peter McColgan was allegedly driving with 19-year-old Scott Michaud and 20-year-old Noah Snyder in the car. The vehicle was traveling 20 miles per hour over the speed limit when the car was hit by a drunk driver in an intersection, killing both Snyder and Michaud. The driver of the other car was identified as Amandria Brunner, who faces separate charges. If convicted, McColgan could face up to 10 years in prison. He graduated from Marquette this spring. Elizabeth Linton in WTMJ News.
5: Milwaukee leaders trying to get ahead of summer violence by hearing directly from teens.
4: As part of the city's Peace Week initiative, students met with Mayor Cavalier Johnson and violence prevention groups to talk about youth safety and the rise of teen takeovers. Some teens describing the gatherings as a place to connect, but also warned how quickly things can get out of control. The conversation comes after teen takeovers at Bayshore Mall and Moody Park led to violence and arrests earlier this spring. City officials say they're expanding summer programs and job opportunities through the Hello Summer initiative to give teens more positive options. Neil Doyle, WTMJ News.
1: The fourth annual Christian Yelich Home Plate Charity Concert will be held tomorrow night. 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
1: A little bit more on this breaking news that we're following this morning. The U.S. is planning to formally charge former Cuban President Raul Castro today. The latest escalation of the U.S. standoff with the communist regime there just to our south.
3: Now, early reports say the indictment is over the deaths of four Cuban Americans shot down while flying near Cuba on a Brothers to the Rescue mission back in 1996. Raul Castro was Cuba's defense minister at the time, second only to his brother Fidel, who ruled the island for decades until his death.
1: That's News Nation's Marky Martin there. So Castro formally stepped down as the leader of Cuba back in 2021, but he's still widely seen as one of the most powerful figures in the country. Now, these charges for this indictment are expected to be announced this afternoon during a news conference, so you can expect this story to gain lots of attention as we get closer to that announcement.
2: 7:38 on Wisconsin's Morning News.
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2: Time saver traffic at 20 to 8. Deb, what do you got?
6: Well, we've got delays on a couple of accidents to deal with. First of all, on 94 southbound, right at the ramp from College Avenue, the two left lanes are blocked with this crash. So that means we got backups coming out of the Mitchell Interchange all the way down to this accident scene. Northbound, of course, everybody's got to take a look. So we've got delays from before Drexel all the way up to the accident scene. We've also got this other accident, actually, at Hampton on 41 northbound. That one is still off on the right shoulder, so heads up with that. Also, 894 westbound. This one's a new one. Right at 27th Street, the center lane is blocked with a crash. I think there might be a semi involved. It's hard to tell, though. So just be extra careful if you're heading through all those areas. I'm Debbie Lazaga with your WTMJ Time Saver Traffic.
7: From TMJ4, I'm meteorologist Brendan Johnson with your Storm Team forecast. Cooler sunshine is back for the middle of the week. We'll look for the sun to stick around this afternoon, but cooler as temperatures only top out in the mid-50s lakeside. Could make a run towards 60 degrees farther inland. We'll look for a partly cloudy sky tonight. Low temperatures fall back into the lower 40s. The sunshine returns for our Thursday. Highs in the mid-50s lakeside near 60 degrees far west of Milwaukee.
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0: 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The show's been running for a quarter of a century. Survivor 50 is

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1: To work at TMJ4. But I remember the push from the network. You guys got to talk about this. This is going to be groundbreaking. It's going to be a big show. We want
2: find local
1: stories,
2: angles.
1: Localize
2: yeah.
1: it.
2: Yeah, people
1: find
2: from Wisconsin.
1: Whatever. And from time to time, we have had Wisconsinites on the show. Andrea Belke, she's from Random Lake, has been on Survivor 3 times, spent 103 total days on the island. And she shared some behind-the-scenes secrets with WTMJ's Libby Collins.
3: Real is all of that. When they first drop you off, you know, you always see these boats coming in with all the contestants and nobody's speaking to each other. Is that really the way it is?
4: Survivor is very real with a few caveats. It's super unnatural to have cameras in your face, right? But then you realize, okay, if I don't make a shelter, I have nowhere to sleep. If I don't build a fire, I can't boil the water and I also can't find anything to eat. So you kind of forget the cameras are there. Now, there are some things that take you out of the game. When you go to tribal council or a challenge, they have you do a walkout and then you go back and you film another one with the drone. Then you go into lockdown. So lockdown means you can't talk. That means it's time to transport everybody to the challenge. So it's basically like a freeze in the game. They put you on the boat and then you boat to the challenge and then you get out of the boat and you go into a tent and then you do a medical check and then you get mic'd up and then you finally get to do the challenge.
1: Some fascinating insight on what all goes into
2: that. A lot of
1: that.
2: Work there.
1: Yeah. If you want to hear Andrea's full story, her interview with Libby Collins is up on our podcast page.
2: By the way, you know what else is happening today? It's a little bit of a different show. It's not quite like The Survivor at all. It's the series finale of The Boys on Amazon Prime drops today. Totally different show, though.

0: Do you have an upcoming wedding, a bridal or baby shower, maybe a family reunion? 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
2: Looky here, the Brewers, who just not that long ago were in last place, are now in first. Miz basically untouchable as the Brewers beat the Cubs and move into first place 5-2 the final at Wrigley Field. Jacob Mizorowski, incredible. 6 scoreless innings, 3 singles. He struck out 8. You want to celebrate it a little bit? You want a little Miz montage?
3: All right. Please, I believe it's expected.
2: Okay, here we go.
4: The Miz.
5: 2-2 pitch to half, and he got him looking. A fastball at 101. It dotted the inside corner. 1-2 pitch. Swing and a miss. Struck him out. Got him with the cut fastball. Kicks and delivers. And a swing and a miss. He doubled down on the curveball. Jacob Mizorowski with 4 strikeouts through 2 innings.
4: Mizorowski set at the belt. The 1-2. Got him looking over the outside corner. Fastball 101 miles an hour. Right on the edge. How do you locate a 101 mile an hour pitch that perfectly? Man, it's a thing of beauty.
5: 2-2 pitch. Swing and a miss. He struck him out. Pete Crow Armstrong almost fell down on his backswing. A fastball at 99 on the outside edge. And Pete Crow Armstrong trying to get to that pitch was off balance, almost turned an ankle.
4: 0-2 pitch. Right in there. Strike 3 called. Fastball. Good morning, good afternoon, good night, Ian Happ. Right on the outside corner, 101 miles an hour. It's like this is...

0: not fair.
1: All right, Brewers go for the sweep tonight
2: at Wrigley Field.
1: Got another night game. Kyle Harrison on the mound for the Crew.
0: It's like this is not fair.
1: Three words for you. Jerry Rice fumbled.
3: That was Jerry Rice's catch. Packers are saying he fumbled, but the referees don't say so.
1: Pat Summerall on Fox.
2: You record that off your VCR?
1: It was the best I could do. He did fumble. Wasn't called, not revealable at the time. Playoff game in San Francisco in 1999. Could have forever altered the future of the Green Bay Packers. But I'm over it, I mean, after a quarter century.
2: You sure sound like it. Right.
1: Well, we're going to have to get past it maybe because Jerry Rice's kid is now a Green Bay Packer. For now, anyway. Brendan Rice, he was signed off of waivers, appeared in three games for the Chargers in 2024, had a few practice squad assignments last season, so we'll see if he ultimately makes the squad. Packers also picked up a great story. We'll see if he can be a great cornerback. Undrafted out of Vanderbilt, Marlon Jones. Guy missed his 2024 season in college as he was battling stage 3 Hodgkin's lymphoma. He's said to be in full remission, and he'll be a story to watch. Pulling for that young man. Packers begin organized team activities in Green Bay next week.
0: Pete Crow Armstrong almost fell down on his backswing.
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7: Yeah, a little. Well, depends on how you look at it. Southbound on 94, the earlier accident that had the two lanes blocked is gone. We do still have this crash northbound 94 at the collector ramp at Layton Avenue that's got the right shoulder blocked. So as far as delays are concerned, we got northbound backing up between Drexel and just north of Rawson, and then more delays heading into the Mitchell interchange. As a matter of fact, it's going to be heavy swinging westbound all the way on to 894 westbound. We do have that crash that's off on the left shoulder now right about at 27th Street. Southbound heading out of the Mitchell interchange, we do have delays from Layton Avenue down past the airport spur. Northbound on 4394, backing up out of the Mitchell interchange all the way past Oklahoma Avenue, back on the brakes from Beecher all the way to the base of the high-rise bridge. I'm Debbie Lazago with your WTMJ Time Saver Traffic.
1: Sunny and cooler today, a high of 60 degrees inland. Tonight, partly cloudy, a low of 43. For Thursday, sunny and cooler again, a high of 60 degrees inland. 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
1: 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Tausch, wonder if you have a comp in your playing experience, but I wonder what it must be like, as we just mentioned in sports, that the Packers signed Jerry Rice's kid to might make the team type of contract. But, man, I just can't imagine growing up in that sport, being a Hall of Famer's kid and what's expected of you.
9: Yeah, I would think it's a huge – obviously, there's a ton of positives with it, right? You're Jerry Rice's kid. You probably get to hang out with Joe Montana and Steve Young, and there's a lot of that. But I think from just his standpoint, just imagine his friends and the expectations that are going to be on him throughout his whole career. And the odds of him being – Jerry Rice is known not only as the greatest receiver, some people say he's the greatest football player to ever play. And to try and ever live up to that, you hope that that's not kind of the mentality, but it has to just be incredibly difficult.
2: I think I got one. I think I a comp that Vince was asking, former Packer, whose dad played, and I think he was probably better than his father, or at least pretty darn close, Clay Matthews.
1: Oh, sure. All right.
2: What do you think?
9: Yeah, that's not bad. I thought, you know, I don't think... What is this Rice? Is it Brendan Rice? I think?
1: Yeah,
9: is
1: that that's him.
9: The odds of him being better than Jerry Rice aren't going to be very good. So now you're thinking, can he carve out a career and make it go? Because that, you know, the hard part for that is just think of everybody that's their only dream and goal is just to carve out a career. And if he does, everybody's going to be, oh, you're not as good as your old man. I don't know. There's some things that you look at it and you say, man, that is. Not that you should feel sorry for him or feel anything, but you kind of just get that vibe. Like, that would be an incredibly difficult position because you know there's a competitive juice with that family that is going to push. And that obviously the Matthews is when you start looking at all of them that made the NFL, it's pretty crazy to think that that environment always breeds a lot of added competition, added smack talk, and then you have all your friends and everything else, and then just trying to live up to those expectations. It's a pretty tough deal.
1: If this kid were to contribute, he did, let me see, Chargers, played in a few games for the Chargers in 24 and then had some practice squad assignments several teams last season. They always say for wide receivers, Tausch, it's 2 to 3 years into their tenure in the NFL where they really sort of grow into the position. So this could be a year where he emerges.
9: It could. The tough part is you start bouncing around. You better be really good on special teams. And then you look at Green Bay's roster and you think, okay, well, it's going to be tough sledding. I mean, you got 4 or 5 guys ahead of him already, and he's at the bottom of the, you know, pecking order. But, you know, the thing that you never count out is that heart and the drive and the willingness to kind of prove all those things. But if you're asking me, the odds of him making the team are probably very slim. And then the odds of him being a contributor are even slimmer. So, you know, you hope that, you know, he's able to pull it off and he's going to have a role to fill. But in the same respect, I hope that he's not playing a ton because that means more than likely somebody on Green Bay's 4 or 5 isn't going to be available because I don't think he's in anyone's plans. He can change everybody's plans, but I don't think he's in anyone's plans as far as him being a big-time contributor to this team this year.
2: Do the Suns ever stand out outside of their name, like the Marvin Harrison's Suns and all that, when they show up in a clubhouse?
9: Griffey Jr. is somebody that I think stood out compared to his dad.
2: Sure. Right? I guess what I mean is, like, does everyone know that person in the locker room? Like, okay, yep. Junior, yeah, I bet I'm sure everyone knew him as soon as he walked in because his dad was still on the team too.
9: But oh, that's true.
2: But, like, you know what I mean? Like, where do they have to, like, walk a different line in order to, like, fit in with everybody else?
9: I don't think so. I think the nice part about that is you have you know, you're always looking for kind of different ways to connect. And I'm certain there'd be a lot of guys, especially just imagine Watson and these other guys in that room. And if Jerry Rice decides to pop down to Green Bay just to see his kid practice and be able to go and have those conversations, I'm sure, you know, if I was a teammate of Brendan Rice and I'm sitting there having breakfast with him, I'm certain I'd ask him about himself, but I would love to pick his brain about his dad and that relationship. There's a natural, I guess, talking points that you would get to, and it's always going to come back to his dad because of how great of a player he was.
1: Also, can I get some gear, bro? Can I get some autograph stuff?
9: A couple autographs. I got a couple things. I just happened to be a big 49ers fan when I was a kid. I happen to have a helmet and a pair of his used pants that I
1: right,
9: like
1: right here. Yeah. Can you get these to Pops?
9: It's weird. It's weird. Right after they signed it, this showed up in my house, and now they're here. So
1: 7:58 on Wisconsin's Morning News. Yep.
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11: Construction is advancing on Versity Blood Research Institute's $79 million expansion in Wauwatosa. An 80,000 square foot addition set to double research capacity and open in December. The Wisconsin Center District Board is expected to revisit the leadership of CEO Marty Brooks following a closed door meeting that raised broader questions about the direction and governance of Milwaukee's convention and entertainment district. Milwaukee-based press hard seltzer producer XYZ Beverage Holdings has entered receivership amid millions in debt and legal disputes, including a paused $4.3 million arbitration case and liabilities tied to a major New York creditor. I'm Juan Lasso with MilwaukeeBusinessJournal.com on 620 WTMJ.
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1: 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I'm Vince Vitrano on Wisconsin's Morning News. It's Wednesday, May 20th. Our top story: multiple homes destroyed by a big fire on the north side.
2: I'm Eric Bilstead. Criminal charges against one of Cuba's most powerful figures.
7: I'm Debbie Lazaga. Westbound 894, right about at the ramp from 27th Street. We've got the left shoulder blocked with a crash. Backups coming out of the Mitchell Interchange all the way to that scene. Northbound 4394 backed up out of the Mitchell Interchange all the way to Oklahoma Avenue. More delays from Beecher Street to the high-rise bridge. Southbound 43, we got delays from just before Good Hope Road to Bender and then back on the brakes from Silver Spring all the way to about Locust. I'm Debbie Lazaga with your WTMJ Time Saver Traffic.
1: Mostly sunny skies, but cooler temperatures today. High of 60 degrees, a few degrees cooler if you're by Lake Michigan. Partly cloudy and a low of 43 tonight. Right now at 53, and from the WTMJ Breaking News Center, crews battling a large fire that spread to multiple homes this morning. about 20th and Hopkins in Milwaukee. Three homes impacted. Everybody did get out safely. The deputy fire chief is Ronald Finrohr.
18: The proximity of the buildings definitely does not work in our favor. And then when we have the volume of fire that we have in a 2.5-story house, that will generate a lot of heat and threaten the exposures north and south.
1: Cause of the fire still under investigation.
2: Following some breaking news this morning, the DOJ is expected to unveil criminal charges

0: against former Cuban leader Raul Castro.
1: The 94-year-old Castro is being indicted on charges related to the 1996 downing of planes flown by the humanitarian group Brothers to the Rescue. The announcement may come during a ceremony in Miami today honoring the four victims. Florida International University professor Eduardo Gamarra.
2: Is this indictment a way to pressure Cuba to, in fact, allow a peaceful transition?
1: Raul Castro stepped down as the leader of Cuba's Communist Party in 2021, but he's still one of the country's most powerful figures. Michael Wallace, CBS News.
3: After seven failed attempts, the U.S. Senate advanced a resolution to limit President Trump's war powers in Iran. Four Republicans changed their votes or moved away from the party line and approved the resolution. Three other Republicans did not vote. Wisconsin Democrat Tammy Baldwin.
4: They've offered shifting rationales for why we're at war, moving the goalposts by the hour.
3: Even if the Senate and House were to approve the resolution, President Trump would likely veto it, but Democrats expect that it could change his thinking on the war.
5: New details about the gunman involved in a deadly mass shooting at a mosque in San Diego earlier this week. Footage reviewed by CBS shows the two teenage shooters displaying neo-Nazi symbols as they carried out that attack. Police say it could have been much worse if a security guard and two other victims had not taken action before they were shot and killed.
6: On Tuesday, the FBI said the teens were radicalized and met online and had written what authorities described as a manifesto. The 75-page document reviewed by CBS News included Islamophobic, anti-Semitic, and misogynist rhetoric.
7: They didn't discriminate on who they hated. It covered a wide aspect of races and religion.
5: CBS correspondent Lana Zach, the two put that on video, their attack, and when they shot and killed each other.
3: Former Milwaukee City Attorney Tierman Spencer facing a new criminal charge. This is just weeks before his trial is set to begin. Prosecutors have now charged Spencer with felony bail jumping. They accuse him of violating a no-contact order tied to his ongoing money laundering case. According to this criminal complaint, Spencer left a voicemail for a key witness earlier this month, offering to connect the person with a potentially profitable real estate deal. Prosecutors argue the message amounts to an attempt to influence the witness. Spencer's attorneys plan to file a motion to dismiss that new charge.
5: Wisconsin is challenging a new federal student loan policy that state officials say could impact healthcare training programs.
8: Attorney General Josh Call joining a multi-state lawsuit against the U.S. Department of Education, arguing the rule unfairly limits loan access for some graduate and professional degree programs. The concern is that students training for careers like nursing, physical therapy, and speech-language pathology could face higher financial barriers. State leaders say that can make existing healthcare worker shortages even worse. The lawsuit argues the federal government changed eligibility rules beyond what Congress approved. Neil Doyle, WTMJ News.
3: Milwaukee Public School Board is a step closer to approving a $1.6 billion budget. The proposal would add teachers and classroom support staff while reducing administrative positions. Many remain skeptical, including this MPS teacher, Angela Harris.
9: We cannot continue placing large-scale implementation on schools without ensuring the staffing, training, planning time, and infrastructure necessary to do that work well.
3: Full MPS board scheduled to vote on the budget next week.
5: Coming up, your childhood snack is getting a new recipe.
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3: As politicians in several states

0: find themselves in trouble for gambling on the outcome of their own elections. Lawmakers in Ohio have proposed an outright ban on the behavior.
1: Thousands of Ohioans have placed wagers through prediction markets like Kalshi or Polymarket, but State Representative Sean Brennan says public officials should not be among them.
2: To protect the integrity of our government, there's nothing wrong with some guardrails.
1: His fellow Democrat, State Senator Bill DeMora, agrees to a point.
3: Anything that the government would be able to regulate, you can't bet on those things.
1: But DeMora is an avid gambler and says he wants to be able to play the prediction markets, even while he's in office. Jim Ryan, ABC News.
0: Now in Wisconsin, the state has filed its own lawsuit to ban the use of prediction markets.
4: Memorial Day weekend is nearly here, the unofficial start of summer, also the unofficial start of the injury season for a lot of people. Trauma surgeon Dr. Kelly Boyle.
5: Two groups definitely stand out. First is young adults, particularly men, who are statistically overrepresented in motorcycle crashes, recreational vehicles like ATVs, and other violence-related injuries. Another group I'd like to highlight is older adults, so 65 and older. Falls are already a number one mechanism of injury that we see elderly.
4: Dr. Boyle on Wisconsin's Afternoon News says fireworks and motorcycles among the biggest reasons for summer injuries, biggest causes.
0: What color is lime jello?
4: Green.
0: Is it still going to be?
4: Ooh, good question.
0: Jello is getting a line of products that are made without synthetic colors or artificial sweeteners.
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10: Yeah, a bit backed up right now on southbound 41, backing up from just before Appleton Avenue all the way down through the Capitol Drive area. Northbound from Mayfair Road up to Hampton. There is still that accident off on the right shoulder, so heads up with that. We've also got southbound 43 backing up right past Good Hope Road to Bender, and then back on the brakes from Silver Spring all the way down to about Locust on 43 southbound. Northbound 4394 is going to be a bit heavy from just north of Grange through the Mitchell Interchange all the way up to Oklahoma Avenue. More backups from Beecher up to the base of the high-rise bridge. Eastbound 94, backups from 76th Street to 35th. Westbound from 27th to Holly, and then west of Highway 100 to Elm Grove Road and right past Moreland to Calhoun. I'm Debbie Lazaga with your WTMJ Time Saver Traffic.
0: Nice day today, a bit on the cooler side with a high of just 60 degrees. Lakeside high 54, skies mostly sunny. Tonight, partly cloudy and a low of 43. And looking ahead to tomorrow, pretty similar. Mostly sunny skies with a high of 55 at the lake, 60 inland. Right now at 52.
11: 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Here are your hosts, Eric Bilstad and Vince Vitrano.
4: They're not new, but they appear to be gaining in popularity. It seems like you're seeing more and more of them. What are we talking about? E-bikes. We were speaking with the Milwaukee Journal Sentinel's Lori Nickel on Tuesday, and she's an avid bicyclist and has been for years. And she says these e-bikes, she tends to steer away from them because she just doesn't trust them.
12: The e-bikes are interesting because sometimes the people who are riding those maybe don't have a whole lot of riding experience. Right. And so they're going really fast and it can become a dangerous situation. I treat those as motorists because you're not powering yourself and you could wipe me out if you hit me. It's a motorized vehicle.
4: Maybe you've seen them on the roadways. Some of them pretty young too, some of these kids on the e-bikes. So what rules are in place, if any? Joining us now on Wisconsin's Morning News, Jake Newborn, Assistant Director over at the Wisconsin Bike Fed. Good morning, Jake.
13: Hey, good morning, everyone.
4: What do we know about these e-bikes? Are there any regulations in place at the moment?
13: So, yeah, e-bikes are actually legal vehicles classified much like regular bicycles. They have, in 2019, we worked to pass the law to make that so. I think what we have to make sure that we're talking about, and they can be confusing, you know, there's what we're calling e-motos, or kind of out-of-class vehicles, and there's a lot of those popping up. People are buying those on Amazon, and they're available everywhere, and there's a difference between those. Those are just a throttle-assisted kind of like electric mini bikes. And so, again, they do look a lot similar, and I think we got to make sure we're using the same language.
4: So for e-motos, that might be what we're seeing more and more of them these days. Some kids I've seen wearing, like, the full helmet, not just on the top of the head, but, like, the full face helmet. Those, are they also legal at the moment?
13: So those are in a weird gray area at the moment. They're kind of newer, and so they haven't been put into kind of state statutes. What we see those, so they may be illegal at this moment, depending, again, there's so many different varieties of those, right. So it's hard to tell without a specific vehicle we're talking about. But they may be only legal to be used on private land at the moment. So we're looking at what rules and statutes can apply to these newer e-motos.
0: Jake Newborn is with us. He's with the Wisconsin Bike Federation. Let's talk specifically then, Jake, about e-bikes. How fast does an electronic-assisted bicycle go? Or can without any assistance from the rider, say?
13: So there's a couple classes in Wisconsin. Class one is up to 20 miles an hour. Now, that's not always going 20. That's up to 20 with a pedal assist. That means you have to be pedaling under your own power with a little help. Class two is a throttle assist, which is up to 20 miles an hour as well. And then there's class three, which is a pedal assisted, no throttle, up to 28 miles an hour, and you have to be over 16 to be operating that.
0: Well, I'm glad you mentioned that, because when you think about the distinction, if you're going nearly 30 miles an hour, I feel like, especially for young people who haven't been through driver's education, for example, bicyclists are expected to follow the rules of the road if they're riding in the road. But if you put that in the hands of a 10-year-old, say, you might have some pretty tough outcomes.
13: Sure, and that's really why we're encouraging parents to know what they're buying their child, to know what they're providing their child, what its capacity, what its capabilities are, and where it's okay to legally ride it. We don't suggest, you know, as with the law, young children to be riding a Class 3 e-bike.
4: Jake Newborn joins us from Wisconsin Bike Fed. Jake, I think one of the things that always seems to be the case, and which is surprising given the popularity and given the number of people that have ridden and do ride bicycles, there's still some inconsistencies sometimes if you see somebody riding a bicycle maybe on the street versus on a sidewalk or in different areas. Yeah. Different communities have different rules sometimes. Has that become more consistent across the board, or is it still vary from place to place?
13: So as far as sidewalk riding, it's actually illegal in the state of Wisconsin, but local municipalities can permit it in certain cases, either by age, by location, whatever there. We don't suggest riding e-bikes on sidewalks because of the speed there, but I think a lot of people do ride on sidewalks because they are scared of riding in the road. Yeah. They're scared of motor vehicles, and so that's a challenge that, you know, we've got to overcome there. But I think providing safer facilities like protected bike lanes, multi-use trails, things like that can help people feel safer to ride in, those separated facilities.
0: Jake, I bet bicycle dealers are seeing all kinds of people who maybe haven't been on a bike since they right. were kids. Yep. On the good news side, that's great that you're making riding more accessible, but all of us could probably use a little brush up if it's been a minute since you've been on a two-wheeler.
13: Definitely. And you're right that e-bikes are getting a lot of people back into cycling or maybe, new to it. Yeah. And because it makes it accessible for so many different types of people, whether you're older and you are having trouble pedaling, but you still want to get out and get active, whether you have some sort of disability that makes it a challenge to pedal. And so they're doing so much good and getting so many people back on bikes and out of cars. But with that growth comes some growing pains and making sure that people are aware of the rules. And that's something that we have added in the past year and a half to all of our education materials, e-bike rules. And we're talking about that constantly. Hmm. So,
4: Jake, back to the e-moto for a second, for those who want to make sure they know what they're purchasing for themselves or for yeah. their kid or grandkid. How do you make sure you know the difference between an e-moto and an e-bike?
13: Yeah. So, legal e-bikes have 750 watts or less of battery power. They have basically one horsepower there. And they have the pedals that actually function, that actually will, pedal if the motor is disengaged. So those are some of the key things to watch for. But again, there's so many products out there, it's mind-numbing. And so it's difficult. So it really takes some vigilance by the parents to look at what they're buying. And we really suggest going to a local bike shop and asking questions, test riding, getting a sense of what you're buying. Because, just buying stuff online, they're under no restriction to, they can kind of sell whatever they want. And actually California recently worked with Amazon to ban some of those overspeed e-moto sales.
4: Do you foresee something like that happening here in Wisconsin?
13: Across the country, everyone's trying to grapple with this. So, Wisconsin is not unique in this. Some places are seeing it further than others. And what we're right now doing as the Wisconsin Bike Fed is talking with legislators, working with friends across the country, looking at national best practices. And I think that in 2027, when we have a new legislature in place, that we're definitely looking to, clean up and make some of those rules and ordinances more clear for people so they know what they're getting into. They know, and they're not being sold unsafe vehicles.
4: Jake Newborn from the Wisconsin Bike Fed. Thanks, Jake.
13: Yeah, thank you so much.
0: What's interesting about it is two things that stand out to me. One, on the issue of people haven't been active but now are getting into it. Yeah. Again, we see that in pickleball, which I play a lot, is, well, how come so many people are getting hurt playing pickleball? Because you hadn't done anything for right. a decade or two, and then I'll try this now, and your body maybe is not ready for that. To think to see maybe an apples and oranges thing, but folks who haven't ridden a bike for a long time are now, yeah, I'm on this e-bike, and whoop.
4: You know what? It's also interesting. You know what else it reminds me of? It's the wake boats. Ah, that whole, you right. know, you, new technology, these awesome things that everyone starts to get their arms around and start using, and then all of a sudden, whoop, might have to slow this down to figure out what rules should be put in place.
0: Well, that was the exact thing that I was thinking of as well. The technology and the products are always ahead of our step back of, wait, what do we have here? And do we need to, I mean, I'm not a huge fan of overregulating things, but do we need rules for these sort of things to operate safely and so that everybody feels okay with it? 8:22 on Wisconsin's Morning News. 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Groundmasters, don't just manage your property, master it. Debbie?
10: Eastbound 94, we got some backups before 70th Street all the way through to about 35th. The westbound side backing up just about at 30th all the way to Holly Road. Southbound 43, dealing with some delays basically from Silver Spring all the way down to about Locust. Northbound's just a little bit backed up from Fond du Lac Avenue up to North Avenue. 4394 northbound still has the delays coming out of the Mitchell Interchange around the Plainfield curve up past Oklahoma Avenue. After that, you're good to go pretty much all the way to the Marquette. I'm Debbie Lazago with your WTMJ Time Saver Traffic.
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4: So as we get closer to Memorial Day weekend, obviously a lot of people go different places. A lot of people drive. Even some folks fly. So you hear from AAA saying how many millions of people are going to travel. But you know what happens after that? Once we have that story out of the way, the other story that often seems to be discussed more than it needs to is, hey, here's what you can remember for those of you who are traveling. Like just I feel bad for these folks, these reporters that have to tell us like the... the no blank Sherlock stories.
1: One company that tracks these things says we can expect to see the heaviest traffic in Denver, New York, Washington, D.C., Boston, and Los Angeles.
4: Ah, okay, so all the biggest cities.
0: Which would be Tuesday or whatever. Yes. Right. Okay, all right, busy traffic in L.A.
4: Yeah, boy, I mean, yikes. Make sure we know that. We don't know Boston will be busy too sometimes.
0: How about that?
4: There's also, you know, when you should travel. There's always that. That's a big one.
1: The worst times to get on the road this holiday weekend will be Thursday from noon to 9 p.m., Friday from 11 a.m. to 8 p.m., Saturday from noon to 5.
4: So basically every day.
0: Could have just done a Thursday, Friday, Saturday on that one.
4: It's just going to be busy.
0: The windows.
4: And then some advice on, you know, knowing that Monday, travel day.
1: Experts say Sunday will be the day with the least amount of traffic, but Monday will be busy.
4: Okay, well, that's true. Monday's the last day of the
0: holiday. I
4: don't
0: even remember what he said now.
4: But this is, you know, this is the story that we get every time there's travel.
2: A trip to Bucky's is unlike any other stop.
4: Okay. That part we also know. As 55 million people, some type of record will be made this holiday weekend.
0: Outdoor Living Unlimited, WTMJ News Time, 8:28.
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28: ABC News, I'm Sherry Preston. The Justice Department is expected to announce charges against Raul Castro today. He is the former leader of Cuba. The charges expected to include allegations of murder for the shoot down of two planes carrying humanitarian aid to desperate migrants in the 1990s. The World Health Organization Secretary General saying that the risk of Ebola spreading past the regional level in Central Africa is high, but the risk of it spreading globally is low. We're learning more about the attack on the Islamic Center of San Diego.
29: Two teenage gunmen showed up in camo and body armor with shotguns, rifles, and handguns, live streaming the attack as they killed three people. Police say the suspects made it inside the building, feet away from some 140 school children, but the security guard, now identified as Amin Abdullah, spotted the gunmen and opened fire.
28: ABC's Trevor Ault, state of Minnesota, passing a bill making wagering on prediction sites a felony. This is ABC News.
10: We've got southbound on 41 heavy from Appleton Avenue all the way down to Capitol Drive. The northbound side's backed up from Mayfair Road up past Burleigh. After that, you're good to go. Southbound 43 still heavy from Silver Spring down to about Locust. Eastbound 94, we've got delays from 70th Street all the way to to 35th Street. The westbound side is going to be slowing down from 30th all the way to Holly Road. I'm Debbie Lazaga with your WTMJ Time Saver Traffic.
0: Your storm team forecast, a high of 54 Lakeside, 60 in Lynn, are mostly sunny skies and a low of 43 overnight. Milwaukee at 53 right now. And from the WTMJ Breaking News Center, learning more about this big old fire on the north side this morning. Crews came out to about 20th and Hopkins just after 5 a.m. in Milwaukee as two neighboring homes were also impacted by the fire that started in another home. The Deputy Fire Chief Ronald Fernrohr.
5: Point that I arrived here, everybody was out of the building. My assumption is the first in company

0: realized the heavy volume of fire that was threatening both dwellings north and south, and they made efforts to ensure that everybody was out of those buildings.
1: Now, no injuries reported. Cause of the fire still under investigation.
2: A former Marquette University student's been charged in a crash that killed two lacrosse teammates last year.
3: According to a criminal complaint, 21-year-old Peter McColgan was allegedly driving with 19-year-old Scott Michaud and 20-year-old Noah Snyder in the car. The vehicle was traveling 20 miles per hour over the speed limit when the car was hit by a drunk driver in an intersection, killing both Snyder and Michaud. The driver of the other car was identified as Amandria Brunner, who faces separate charges. If convicted, McColgan could face up to 10 years in prison. He graduated from Marquette this spring. Elizabeth Linton in WTMJ News.
1: Folks in Franklin again raising concerns about noise near the Rock Sports Complex.
4: During Tuesday night's Common Council meeting, neighbors asked city leaders to move forward with sound mitigation efforts ahead of the upcoming festivals at Ballpark Commons.
5: The JPM sound study was completed in September of 2025. It is now 8 months later, and residents are still waiting for a clear path forward. And JPM should be performing work solely in accordance with the council's instructions.
4: The council discussed a possible agreement with the sound monitoring company during closed session, but residents want clearer action before the busy summer event season ramps up. Nizer Spencer, WTMJ News.
6: Milwaukee County officials are sounding the alarm over ongoing erosion problems at Sheridan Park. County Parks leaders met with residents Tuesday night in Cudahy to discuss how bluff erosion along Lake Michigan is threatening parkland infrastructure and shoreline access. Officials now seeking funding for long-term stabilization projects.
1: 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S&P 500 is at 7374. That's up 20 points. And the NASDAQ is up 153 points to 26,024. 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
6: A story that continues to develop overseas, the World Health Organization expects the number of confirmed Ebola cases in Central Africa to rise as more suspected cases are detected.
10: We expect those numbers to keep increasing, given the amount of time the virus was circulating before the outbreak was detected.
6: The numbers the WHO Secretary General is referring to. So right now there are 600 suspected cases of Ebola overseas, at least 180 suspected deaths. Now, this happens from time to time. Obviously, one death you can say is too many when it comes to anything like this. But this, we have seen this before. What makes this even more unique, however, is don't forget there's a big worldwide event that's going to take place in North America
2: in the coming weeks.
11: This is Jim Ryan. The health crisis comes as Congo prepares for its first World Cup appearance in 52 years. The team and its fans will stay in Houston, where Chancelier Nkaloa is a Congolese organizer.
12: It's an opportunity for us to show our culture, to show our strength, and also to show people where we came from.
11: Congo is to face Portugal in World Cup play in Houston on June 17th. Jim Ryan, ABC News, Dallas.
2: So the CDC is obviously looking into this, and they say they're going to impose some travel restrictions meant to keep that illness from entering the U.S.
13: We're actively working with FIFA, ensuring that travelers and the American public remain safe.
2: That is Satish Pillai, the head of the CDC Ebola response. So the Congolese team has canceled plans to practice in any of the areas of its country where that illness has been detected before coming to the U.S., but there could be some really strict screening processes that'll take place. Don't forget, they're supposed to come to the U.S. in less than a month, and they expect the number of cases to go up.
1: The other challenge would be, okay, let's be super careful, and let's quarantine the team or make sure that they're not only far away from this, but let's make sure that we're monitoring anyone for symptoms. So the incubation period for Ebola can be up to 21 days. And you don't usually see symptoms until 8 to 10 days after exposure. So I don't know if that's an ask that you can make of the team. Spend 3 weeks in quarantine, and then there's quarantining the team. And we remember all this from COVID. There's quarantining the team, but how do you still have contact with the outside world? How do you get your food? How do you do your stuff? Where do you stay? Are they quarantining?
2: And what did you say the mortality rate is?
1: It's really hard to see, because I think it depends on region. I saw in some cases, so say you didn't have access to medical care, it's up to 90% fatal. If you're in a spot where you're getting care and there's no vaccine, but you can be treated and your body made more comfortable and able to fight it off, then it can still be as high as 50%. So the problem isn't only that it's very transmissible if you have direct contact with people, but on top of that, if you get it, it's a real tough one in order to survive. 839 on Wisconsin's Morning News. We've got Brewers 360 coming up next. The Brewers with an opportunity to sweep their arch rival, already in first place. And we'll talk to Brewers play-by-play man Jeff Levering about that coming up next. We will check the roads here first, though, with Debbie.
14: All right. Well, southbound on 41, we've got backups from just before Appleton Avenue all the way down to about Hampton. Northbound's backed up from Mayfair up to Burleigh. We've got eastbound 94 heavy from just before 70th Street all the way to 35th. Westbound slow from 35th to about Holly Road. And then the backups on northbound 4394 start right in the Plainfield curve all the way up past Oklahoma Avenue. We do have a crash on the just north of Holt Avenue. It's off on the right shoulder. I'm Debbie Lozaga with your WTMJ Time Saver Traffic.
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6: Not kidding. 0-2 pitch right in there. Strike three called. Fastball. Good morning, good afternoon, good night, Ian Happ. Right on the outside corner, 101 miles an hour. It's like this is not fair.
5: Didn't seem like it. Jacob Mizorowski pitches six complete scoreless, and the Brewers have the opportunity to sweep the Cubs this evening once again from the friendly confines. Joining us live from Chicago, Brewers play-by-play man Jeff Levering. Morning, Level.
7: Good morning, gentlemen. How are we doing today?
5: Doing well. Enjoyed that performance by the Miz. We had an initial question, and I know you talked about it on the broadcast a little bit. Definitely based on pitch count alone, could probably have come back out for the seventh. You want to take us through why they cut him off at six innings?
7: So a couple things, twofold, I would say. Number one is you want to try and limit his innings as best you can and his pitches as best you can, right? So if everything goes to plan, he's going to set career highs in everything, innings, all the stuff. So if you have an opportunity to back off him, back off him. And I know for the Brewers, they've been trying to get him on a six-day rest and work on every fifth day. So that being said, you're up 3-0. You feel pretty good about it. 70-something pitches. Fine, I understand that. Your bullpen was fully stocked. It was ready to go. That's another reason. Those guys got to work. The other thing was is that, as Sophia reported on our TV broadcast last night, Miz just kind of ran out of gas. And yesterday he was throwing just 101. He had 21 pitches at 100 or more miles an hour. So he wasn't at his quote-unquote best. So if he's feeling gassed and he says, all right, six innings and I'm good, then I'm going to trust that. But he was great last night.
8: Just 101.
5: Yeah.
7: Well, just 101.
5: Remember, Murph told us that he needed to be better about letting him know if you're starting to fatigue.
8: Yeah.
5: Cool, man. But yeah. Let us know.
7: Yeah. And you don't want, he's cramped up in two of his last three appearances too. So you don't want that becoming a thing as he gets longer into the season too. So I get all the sides of it.
5: One other thing on this, and the other thought I had too, Level, was, do you think they were perhaps counting on, I mean, they brought in Trevor McGill for the seventh. He pitches a scoreless seventh. I think they're counting on Ashby to come in and pitch a couple, finish the thing out 8 and 9. It didn't quite work out that way.
7: They certainly could have. I think they also wanted to get Abner in there. Abner hadn't worked since game one of the Twin Series too. So, I mean, they had it set up perfectly. I mean, Ashby hadn't worked since game one of the Twin Series too. It had been 3 days for him. So you want to get those guys in. And Ashby's a guy that is better the closer he works together, not the more time that he has between appearances to stay fresh.
8: Given how the pitching is these days in Major League Baseball and how many arms many of these teams are stocking and trying to give guys rests and that type of thing, are we done with 200 innings? Is that a thing of the past where we just won't have that many, if any, aces throwing 200 innings a year?
7: Yeah, I think those guys are few and far between. The Tarek Skubals of the world, the Justin Verlanders in his prime, or a Max Scherzer. It used to be back in the day where you would get your, you'd go sign a fifth starter, and all right, there's my 200 innings for my fifth starter. Those are your aces these days, which is crazy. It's just the way that the game is, with the injuries, the way that they happen, and also, hey, we're going to max you out for five ups and downs. If you get to six innings, great. If you get to seven, oh my gosh, we're going to be so pleased. But if you get five innings, if you get 18 outs on a given day, that's usually a good thing.
5: Another one of my favorite

0: moments from the broadcast and watching the game on Tuesday is David Hamilton, our infielder, who is one of the fastest guys I've ever seen on the base paths. I think you were talking about, Level, how he's about a second faster out of the box than most anybody else on the team. This guy can't not bunt his way on.
1: Yeah, it's great. He's got nine bunts on the year for base hits. It's crazy. It's crazy to watch. And the thing you're referencing is that the day before, Andrew Vaughn has that infield single that kind of trickled into right field. And he was 4.77 to first base.
0: Okay.
1: Whereas David Hamilton was 3.69 last night. And that's not even his fastest time. He was a 3.51 in a game earlier this season.
0: And then he's an automatic on second, right? Because you can't throw him out when he tries to steal.
1: Right. So if he gets on base, he wreaks havoc. The thing is just getting him on base. So he's either laying down bunts. And now because you're laying down so many bunts, your infielders pinch. So you create a lot of space on the infield, too, to shoot a ball through.
2: So they go for the sweep tonight at Wrigley. And we have Harrison on the mound tonight. How does this set up for the big weekend? So we got AmFam Field coming up and the Dodgers in town.
1: Yeah, so you got a day off tomorrow, and then your rotation, I believe they're going to stay within rotation, so they'll have Robert Gasser more than likely, Logan Henderson, and then Robert Gasser, and then probably back to Sproat for Sunday. I think that's how it's going to line up because of the off days that the Brewers have had. They've had an off day every single week until the month of June. They're going to be fine. I do believe that they're going to stick with Gasser, Henderson, and Sproat. I haven't heard otherwise.
0: Are you aware of this report that Sproat was seen getting out of a DeLorean time machine from the 1982 Brewers squad? My God, this cat, you could put him in the team picture. He'd fit in perfectly. I mean, everything about the only thing he's missing is a really solid stirrup.
1: Yeah. Is it just the mustache and the hair,
0: the pants are tight. I love it.
1: Yeah. Every time he pitches, all I think about is the Will Ferrell sketch from the Jimmy Fallon show with the tight pants. I got my tight pants on. Don't wake the snake.
0: I mean, keep throwing like he is. Okay, what does pants look like? No, it's
1: exactly
0: it's
1: right. He's throwing the heck out of the ball right now.
0: Brewers play-by-play man Jeff Levering on Brewers 360 this morning. We go for the sweep of the Cubs tonight. Thanks, Level.
2: See you, buddy.
1: You got it, guys. Talk to you next week.
0: 8:51 on Wisconsin's Morning News. DeLorean, Deb. You know what I mean?
3: Yes.
0: 88 miles an hour.
3: 1.21 gigawatts. Great Scott.
0: That's exactly. Okay.
3: Northbound 4394, we do have the right shoulder blocked with a crash just north of Holt Avenue. And then beyond that, we have another crash. This is on the right at the ramp from Mineral. The right lane is blocked with this. So that means we've got delays basically all the way back to about Chase. So careful with that. On southbound 43, we've got delays from just before Hampton all the way to Locust. Westbound 94 is backed up from 35th Street to Holly Road, eastbound from 70th to 35th. And then southbound 41, we've got delays with basically from Appleton Avenue down past Hampton all the way, almost to Capitol Drive, not quite there. And other than that, we're looking at some delays the northbound side from Mayfair Road up to Burleigh as per usual. I'm Debbie Lazaga with your WTMJ Time Saver Traffic.
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2: Be our eyes on the road. See something out there that I should know about?
3: Traffic accident, southbound 894 south of Beloit Road. Do have the right lane blocked.
2: Call me, Debbie Lozaga, on the WTMJ traffic tip line, 414-238-9329.
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1: The countdown is on. Red Apple School in Racine is at it again. They're going to do the food box domino thing where they attempted a world record a couple of years ago.
8: That sounds right.
1: I actually couldn't confirm whether or not they got it from Guinness, but either way, they did this thing where they stacked up the cereal boxes and wanted to have the most consecutive boxes knocked over in Domino's fashion.
8: Remember, they stage it really cool. Like, it's down the halls.
1: It's all over. Because in this case, this year and today, they're going to do it with mac and cheese. And the school, the students, the teachers, staff, everybody participate in a food drive. And they, this year, were collecting macaroni and cheese boxes. And so now they'll line them up like Domino's. And they have more than 1,000 boxes. So, yes, to your point, they will go through the hallways and in and around stuff, up and down stairs.
8: And the kids are lining the hallways, too.
1: And when they start knocking them down, the kids are there just going bananas. They're all over the place. And then it ends in the gym where even more students are there going crazy for the big finale. So they're going to do that today. 10:15 is when they'll launch to get that chain reaction. The Domino's Excellent. With the mac and cheese this year. And then every box of mac and cheese that was donated finds its way into a local food shelter because of their efforts there in Racine. So good luck. Kids are going to go bananas, and it's going to be good stuff.
8: .857, we got trouble on the roadways, Debbie.
2: Yeah, that accident that I mentioned on 4394 northbound, right about at Mineral, they do have the two right lanes blocked. Well, now I can kind of see it. It was a vehicle fire. They're saying it was a crash, but it was a vehicle fire. Fire trucks on the scene. They just put it out. We do still have some smoke coming off of it, and looks like it's Chrysler Pacifica, maybe? Hard to tell, but just be very, very careful going past that. You really only have the left lane to deal with there to be able to get past it. So we're definitely seeing the big delays all the way back into the Plainfield curb with that one. So again, northbound 4394, right about at Mineral, the two right lanes blocked with a vehicle fire. I'm Debbie Lozaga with your WTMJ Time Saver Traffic.
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0: Research Institute's $79 million expansion in Wauwatosa, an 80,000 square foot addition set to double research capacity and open in December. The Wisconsin Center District Board is expected to revisit the leadership of CEO Marty Brooks following a closed-door meeting that raised broader questions about the direction and governance of Milwaukee's convention and entertainment district. Milwaukee-based press hard seltzer producer XYZ Beverage Holdings has entered receivership amid millions in debt and legal disputes, including a paused $4.3 million arbitration case and liabilities tied to a major New York creditor. I'm Juan Lasso with MilwaukeeBusinessJournal.com on 620 WTMJ.
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8: Just after 9 o'clock, I'm Vince Vitrano on Wisconsin's Morning News. Wednesday, May 20th, our top story, charges against the former leader of Cuba.
4: I'm Eric Bilstead, addressing the safety before the warm weather.
8: Storm team forecast, a high of 54 lakeside, 60 degrees inland under mostly sunny skies. 43 your low temp overnight, and skies will turn partly cloudy. Right now, Milwaukee's at 55. And from the WTMJ Breaking News Center, the U.S. Department of Justice is planning to formally charge former Cuban President Raul Castro today. Latest escalation in the U.S. standoff with the communist regime.
9: Early reports say the indictment is over the deaths of four Cuban Americans shot down while flying near Cuba on a Brothers to the Rescue mission back in 1996. Raul Castro was Cuba's defense minister at the time, second only to his brother Fidel, who ruled the island for decades until his death.
8: News Nation's Marky Martin reporting, Castro formally stepped down as leader of Cuba's Communist Party back in 2021, but he's still widely seen as one of the most powerful figures in that country.
4: An American missionary doctor who tested positive for Ebola is in a U.S. base in Germany right now getting treatment.
10: The Ebola virus can mimic flu-like symptoms and progress to internal bleeding and possible death. The current strain of the virus is suspected to have already killed more than 130 people. The number of suspected cases now around 600, surging at an alarming rate.
4: ABC's Faith Abube, the World Health Organization, expects the number of Ebola cases to continue to rise.
8: A big old fire damaged three homes this morning, 20th and Hopkins, Milwaukee's north side. Deputy Fire Chief Ronald Fernrohr says that nobody was hurt.
11: The proximity of the buildings definitely does not work in our favor. And then when we have the volume of fire that we have in a 2.5-story house, that will generate a lot of heat and threaten the exposures north and south.
8: They're still investigating the cause of the fire.
4: Step closer to okaying a budget for Milwaukee Public Schools. Community members and others weighed in during a committee meeting Tuesday on the district's proposed $1.5 billion spending plan, which is designed to address a $46 million budget gap. Now, the proposal would add teachers and classroom support staff while reducing administrative positions. Many, though, remain skeptical, like this teacher, Angela Harris.
12: We cannot continue placing large-scale implementation on schools without ensuring the staffing, training, planning time, and infrastructure necessary to do that work well.
4: The full MPS board will vote on the budget next week.
8: Milwaukee leaders trying to get ahead of summer violence by hearing directly from teens.
13: As part of the city's Peace Week initiative, students met with Mayor Cavalier Johnson and violence prevention groups to talk about youth safety and the rise of teen takeovers. Some teens describing the gatherings as a place to connect, but also warned how quickly things can get out of control. The conversation comes after teen takeovers at Bayshore Mall and Moody Park led to violence and arrests earlier this spring. City officials say they're expanding summer programs and job opportunities through the Hello Summer initiative to give teens more positive options. Neil Doyle, WTMJ News.
4: Wisconsin is joining a lawsuit challenging a new federal student loan rule. Attorney General Josh Call says the state is suing the Department of Education over changes that could limit loan access for students pursuing certain professional degrees. The lawsuit claims the rule could make it harder to afford programs tied to healthcare fields like nurse practitioners, physician assistants, and physical therapy.
8: Fourth annual Christian Yelich Home Plate Charity Concert is tomorrow night. A night full of comedy, music, and food.
14: Milwaukee chef Adam Pavlock is organizing a multi-station culinary experience featuring some of the best chefs in Milwaukee.
15: All the chefs that we have this year, it's actually their third year back. Some chefs like Birch and Cassis, we have Modern Maki, we have Joe Minch from Story Hill, we have Justin from Sanford.
14: And it's all Yelich approved.
15: I've taken Christian to, I think, almost every restaurant that is representing for him to see what they actually do in the day-to-day and support them and do stuff like that. And we'll continue to do that all year round.
14: Greg Matzik, WTMJ News.
8: 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It's hosted by Charlie Behrens.
4: 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Right now, the Dow is down 26, the NASDAQ up 100, and the S&P is up 14.
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4: We'll get you an update on 43 northbound in 2 minutes.
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2: Time for WTMJ Sports Update from the Gruber Law Office's One Call, That's All Sports Desk. Brewers going for a series sweep tonight at Wrigley Field. Brewers in first place now in the National League Central, beating the Cubs 5-2 on Tuesday night. Jacob Mizorowski is the starter. Six scoreless innings, picked up his fourth win. The Miz hasn't given up a run in his last four starts. Manager Pat Murphy.
3: First inning is finding his release point, finding his footing there. The mound's a little different here than it is in the bullpen. So, it was finding his footing in the first inning, and then he rolled after that. Very, very good.
2: He did indeed roll. Kyle Harrison gets the ball tonight for Milwaukee. 6:40 first pitch at Wrigley Field. Our coverage starts right after the 6 o'clock news here on WTMJ. NBA playoffs, game one of the Eastern Conference Finals. Knicks able to erase a 22-point deficit and beat the Cavaliers 115-104. Game two tonight in the Western Conference Finals. Spurs holding one-game lead over the Thunder.
4: 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Yep, I heard you.
2: Thunder.
4: So you're moving really slowly, 43 northbound. So this is right around 9th and Mineral. So National Avenue and that stretch there, it's really slow because of a car fire. So the fire is out, but the fire truck is still there and the car is still there, or at least the
2: fire
4: remnants.
2: Truck's going over 2.5 lanes.
4: Yeah, so you're squeaking by on the far left lane, almost under the shoulder there. So it's going to take you a bit to get through there. It is open, but obviously moving very slowly. So hopefully sooner rather than later they can clear that scene. But right now that fire truck is blocking multiple lanes. You'll get by on the left-hand side of things, 43 North, right around National Avenue.
2: No thunder in your WTMJ five-day forecast. I've got mostly sunny skies today with a high of 60 degrees, be a few degrees cooler near the lake. Virtually the same forecast for tomorrow. And then for Friday, mostly cloudy with a chance of rain in the afternoon and evening hours with a high of 61. Looking ahead to the holiday weekend, 66 on Saturday and a partly cloudy skies. Sunday right now looking good, partly cloudy and a high of 74. Milwaukee right now at 52.
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6: Hace 30 años, Raúl Castro fundó una empresa llamada Gaesa.
4: That is Secretary of State Marco Rubio speaking in Spanish to the people of Cuba. Cuba has been dealing with daily rolling blackouts for months after the U.S. blocked oil going into the island nation. Rubio, in this message posted on X this morning, says in Spanish that the Cuban regime is to blame for the energy and humanitarian crisis. And he is singling out Raul Castro for taking revenue away from people. And now, breaking news this morning, the U.S. is planning to formally charge former Cuban President Raul Castro today. It's the latest escalation of the U.S. standoff with the communist regime. So what is he being charged with? What happens from here? Joining us from CBS News is legal analyst Thane Rosenbaum on Wisconsin's Morning News. Good morning to you, Thane. What do we know about what these charges are expected to be?
7: Well, you know, this is like kicking someone when you're already down. 30 years ago, one of the exile groups working out of Florida, I think they're called Brothers to Rescue, were flying planes between Florida and Cuba, trying to assist Cubans who may have been on a raft or inner tubes. You know, there are very different ways in which Cubans try to make it to Key West in Florida. So this organization had small Cessna planes for the purposes of helping people along the way. And on 30 years ago, there were three such planes that were making, these routes between Key West and Cuba. And they were warned by the Cuban government, you're invading Cuban airspace and there's risks. And they didn't care, and two of them were shot down. And there were four people. These are small planes. And the purpose of these things were to assist people and also to hand out flyers, you know, send flyers from the plane down to the people of Cuba. We're here for you. We're going to try to liberate you. So 30 years later, Rubio, who himself is a Cuban-American, you know, is saying, you know, Raul Castro, who was the, at the time, the president of Cuba, he was the one that is now being held responsible for those killings. These were American citizens, yes, of Cuban ancestry, but they were American citizens, and they're now the idea is to extradite him and to prosecute him for murder, for shooting down those planes and killing those four people.
2: Dane Rosenbaum is with us, CBS News legal analyst. Okay, you said extradite, Thane, so Cuba's not just going to give him up. Does this sort of clear the way for justification for perhaps a U.S. military action like we saw in Venezuela with Nicolas Maduro?
7: Yeah, you're on top of it. Yeah, I mean, you know, this is a pretext for saying, if we come kidnap you now, you know why. We have an indictment with your name on it, and you have a day in an American courtroom, and you're going to make that day. Look, the guy is in his 90s. He's no longer the, you know, the president. He is still apparently very much involved in Cuban government. I don't think the Secretary of State, Rubio, could care less. His view is, you know, this is something that you did 30 years ago. Judgment Day is coming. And you should be expecting that the United States is not going to remember. This is, it's important to keep remembering that, you know, the people that run these operations are the same people. It's hard to believe that were involved in the Bay of Pigs invasion that failed when the CIA attempted back in 1963 to overthrow Raul Castro's brother, Fidel Castro. So this has a very, very long history. When I read that, I went, wait a minute, the guy that's chartering these planes is one of the guys that failed in that original mission to overthrow the Cuban dictatorship in 1963. So this is personal to the Secretary of State, and I think you're right. If there is a military operation, we know that we gave them fair warning.
2: Thane, I know you're a legal analyst, not a historian, but do the U.S. must think that clearing Raul Castro from influence over the modern-day governance of the island could possibly open up negotiations with the U.S. to get things going again as the Cuban people, as Secretary of State Rubio has said, continue to suffer under the current conditions?
7: Well, you know, this is not like very much unlike what we see in Iran, right? The people are suffering. The hope is that the people themselves will be able to overthrow the government, right? The less food you have, the less utilities you have, electricity. In Iran, we have the same thing with the internet. Right, there is some hope that maybe the Cuban population can do it themselves, but you know, the Cuban communist government are hardliners in the same way that the Iranian regime are hardliners. They're not giving this up voluntarily. There may be other people to negotiate with, which is your point, but in order for that to happen, the hardliners need to be removed somehow. So either the local population needs to remove them, or the United States is going to undertake that. And one thing we know about the Trump administration, they don't hesitate about stuff like this. You know, I mean, every American president said they were going to do something about Iran. Everybody, I mean, every single one said, oh, yes, absolutely, something must be done. Can't have a nuclear weapon. You know, the theocracy torturing, tormenting the people of Iran. I think you have a similar situation here, except for one thing. This is more personal. It's 90 miles south of Key West. You have a lot of Iranian Americans living in New York and in Los Angeles. But in Florida, you have a huge number of Cuban Americans who've been waiting since the Bay of Pigs to retake the island.
4: Following breaking news later today, we expect to learn more about charges filed against former Cuban President Raul Castro. Joining us from CBS News legal analyst Thane Rosenbaum. Thane, while we got you, can we ask about this IRS situation? So IRS settlement that gives President Trump's DOJ more than $1.5 billion in a trust. That settlement says the money will be overseen by a Trump-appointed panel and provide to parties who claim to be victims of the previous administration. First off, should we be calling this a settlement? I keep hearing that word. Because this has to do with a lawsuit that had been filed against the IRS from President Trump. Is this even a settlement, or is this just a creation of funds?
7: Well, it is a settlement. The money will be set aside from the Treasury Department itself for this purpose. The judge who was handling this case before its settlement was dubious about, wait a minute, I don't understand. Is this really under Article 3 of the Constitution? Is this a case of controversy? The president is suing his own Treasury Department. He's suing his own IRS. He's in charge of the executive branch. And those are entities that doesn't look like a true case or controversy. Donald Trump's position is, yeah, but I'm suing the government in my capacity as a private citizen. I wasn't president at the time. I'm saying that I was subjected to the weaponization of the legal system. My tax returns and the tax returns of my children and my corporation were leaked to the press. This was being done inside the IRS and the Treasury Department. Somebody's got to answer for this. The solution here is, I don't want anyone to think I'm profiting personally out of this. No one with the name Trump is going to receive a dime. All we're really saying is money needs to be set aside. There needs to be a public apology to the Trump people, and they're going to set aside. And he's saying, my lawsuit was 10, 20 times this amount. This is a small amount of money being set aside for people that were treated the exact same way, that they were hunted by the government and it cost them enormous legal fees or they lost their liberty. Now, one thing that's very interesting, this message self-destructs when it's finished, meaning if the money isn't used and President Trump is no longer the president, the money apparently is going to go right back to the Treasury. So if anyone has such claims, they better file it before the Trump administration is over. But it's largely a symbolic victory because, you know, the President Trump was seeking a lot more money, and he was seeking money to him and his children. And he decided instead, just acknowledge what you did to me and set aside the funds for anyone else treated the same way.
2: Are there people, Thane, that it is believed will have claims that may be paid out because of this?
7: Well, I'll tell you the scary news are January 6th people. That will cause a problem. If the January 6th people believe, some of them would have a very interesting argument to make, which was this: I was just standing around in the Capitol building. I was just standing around. I didn't organize anything. Remember, very few people, only the Proud Boys and the Oath Keepers. Most people were prosecuted for, like, you know, disturbing the peace, trespassing on federal land, you know, resisting arrest. Most people that spent, and there were 900 people that were imprisoned. That's an incredible number of people. And I wonder whether any of them are going to say, hey, you know, I was just standing around and I got picked up and spent a year in jail. And that seems like the government being weaponized against me. So I don't know. We'll see. Will that money, who else gets involved? There are a number of people who worked in the Trump campaign or in the Trump administration. You know, guys like Michael Cohen, remember him?
2: Yes.
7: You know, there's all kinds of people who were swept up in the Russian collusion case, right? None of them were prosecuted. None of them were found guilty of collusion. They were found guilty of other things. You know what they were usually? Lying to a federal officer. And you're going to say, give me a break. You know, I lied to a federal officer and I spent time in jail for that. That was clearly something that came out of a weaponized Justice Department. So I don't know. Though there are people out there, I don't know whether they'll prevail.
2: It would drive the president insane if Michael Cohen got a dime out of that. If it came back around.
7: That's why I gave you that name.
2: Right?
7: That's why I gave you that name. Wouldn't that be funny? If the one guy that got money was Michael Cohen, who said, I went to jail for the wrong reason.
4: Thane Rosenbaum from CBS News Legal Analyst. Thank you, Thane. Appreciate you.
7: Anytime, buddy. Thanks.
2: Outdoor Living Unlimited, WTMJ News Time is 9:22.
0: You ever see the sign above the highway? 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
8: Your phone isn't worth it. 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
2: Vince Petrano here for my new home for golf and family fun at Racine Country Club. 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
2: It's tonight. Locally, it airs on CBS 58. The show's been running for a quarter of a century. Survivor 50 tonight. If you follow the show, you know season 50 began with two dozen Survivor All-Stars, people who've been on the show before. And it's down to the final five tonight. I'm not a Survivor viewer. Have you ever gotten into the show here or there? It's been
13: it's been
2: a quarter century, so you may have been in or out here.
13: Right. Over the years, yes, but not recently, no.
2: It's interesting. I was at the CBS station in Green Bay. It was my first job in TV before I got here to Milwaukee working for TMJ4 News. And I was kind of on my way out. It was spring of 2000 when Survivor premiered. But I was still there in Green Bay at the CBS station, and I remember the push from the network.
13: Yeah.
2: That we were hearing from New York. You need to be talking about this. This is going to be huge. It's groundbreaking. It's a different kind of show.
13: Do some stories about the local folks.
2: Yes. Local excitement is building locally.
13: Sue.
2: For
13: is that right? Was Sue one of the local Wisconsin truck drivers?
2: Was she the cement, or cement lady? Right?
13: Maybe.
2: In season one, right? There was a woman from Wisconsin.
13: Yeah.
2: And others here and there throughout this series. So Andrea Belke is another name that you may know. Random Lake, been on Survivor three times. She spent a total of 103 days on the island, and she shared some behind-the-scenes secrets with WTMJ's Libby Collins.
14: How real is all of that? When they first drop you off, you know, you always see these boats coming in mm-hmm. with all the contestants, and nobody's speaking to each other. Is that really the way it is?
15: Survivor is very real, with a few caveats. It's super unnatural to have cameras in your face, right? But then you realize, okay, if I don't make a shelter, I have nowhere to sleep. If I don't build a fire, I can't boil the water, and I also can't find anything to eat. So you kind of forget the cameras are there. Now, there are some things that take you out of the game. When you go to tribal council or a challenge, they have you do a walkout, and then you go back and you film another one with the drone. Then you go into lockdown. So lockdown means you can't talk. That means it's time to transport everybody to the challenge. So it's basically like a freeze in the game. They put you on the boat, and then you boat to the challenge, and then you get out of the boat and you go into a tent, and then you do a medical check, and then you get mic'd up, and then you finally get to do the challenge.
2: So if you watch the show and you know how it works, you know the significance of having an idol at tribal council. That's Andrea Belke there. She's one of only five players to serve on a quote-unquote jury three times.
15: I think going and playing Survivor, there's pros and cons. I've had a mostly positive experience with some lows, and I do see other people that really struggle. I mean, they want to be on Survivor so badly, and then they get on the show, and then it kind of ruins the show for them, and they have a hard time with it. Because imagine, you go on the show, it's been your lifelong dream to get on the show. You think you're going to go and win. Instead, you get blindsided, and it's really embarrassing, or you get made fun of online for months and months while it's airing, and then all you want to do is play again, but you never get a call. I mean, some people really struggle with that. They have nightmares. They're just thinking of, if I only would have played my idol. Think about Ozzy.
14: Could you believe he went home with another idol?
15: I mean, as someone that has gone home with an idol, I totally get it. It's very easy to go home with an idol.
2: So again, that's Andrea Belke. Hmm. I think it's fair to call it groundbreaking because how many other reality shows followed a similar type of format where it wasn't just... we're sticking you in a house and letting you hang out. Like, there was a contest. It was physical in nature.
13: Right.
2: Other things like that. I also thought, I don't know if I'm right on this, but I felt like that first season of Survivor, didn't somebody stab somebody in the back, metaphorically?
13: Right.
2: And it was, they started with the alliances. Well, we're aligned together, so we're never going to, I'm never going to say that Eric should be out, and Eric's never going to say I'm going to be out. We'll deal with it at the end, later, but, and then one of them, or multiples of them, went back on their alliance agreements.
13: Yes. Yeah, sure.
2: And the justification was, as stated, well, I'm here to win. That's all I'm here to do. And I'll do that however I have to do. I'll lie, steal, cheat.
13: It's part of the game.
2: Do whatever, and that's the game. I feel like that was I don't know if it was in our popular culture, just a turning point of, yeah, it's okay to cheat. Who cares? You won. That was the goal. If you ultimately get to the goal, which you won the contest, who cares how you got there? I'm not suggesting there hadn't been cheating in every way in other things, but it was like sort of okay. Who cares if you cheat on your paper? You got an A, didn't you? Isn't the whole goal to get a diploma? I got the diploma.
13: Is that really cheating when all you're doing is back and forthing and being diplomatic as you try to weave your way to
2: Okay, but if you're lying, is that a form of cheating to a degree?
13: I would say no. The rules say you're allowed to lie.
2: Right. See, you're part of the problem there, Bilstead.
13: By the way, there is another show, speaking of lying, The Boys, final episode of the entire series, drops on Amazon Prime today.
2: I haven't done the
13: totally different
2: yet.
13: Show, by the way.
2: That's very different show. And really not for everybody.
13: Not even close for everybody. Yeah, I agree
2: really
13: with that.
2: Really just horrifyingly graphically violent.
13: Sometimes you don't feel good after you watch it.
2: But you made me watch it. That was another one.
13: And you got hooked.
2: And I did, so I'll get into that. And if you want to hear Andrea's full story, her interview with Libby Collins is up on our podcast page, WTMJ.com, the app, the YouTubes, wherever you get your podcasts, look for WTMJ Conversations. 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
4: ABC News, I'm Sherry Preston. Republican reaction on Capitol Hill to word that the Justice Department will today file an indictment against former Cuban leader Raul Castro. Miami Congresswoman Maria Salazar.
5: Cuba is the epicenter of evil in this hemisphere. President Trump has set this agenda, the America First agenda. Well, Cuba falls right into it because when it comes to the island, that is perfectly within the plan.
4: The charges expected to be connected to the shoot down of a humanitarian plane in the 1990s. Barney Frank, the longtime Democratic congressman who brought new visibility to gay rights and helped craft significant reforms to the financial system after the 2008 market collapse, has died at the age of 86. He had congestive heart failure. The wildfire that's been burning in Simi Valley, California, has now led to 43,000 evacuations. It's burned nearly 1,700 acres and is only 15% contained. This is ABC News.
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7: 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That's up 50 points. And the NASDAQ on the rise as well, up more than 220 to 26,092. 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
6: WTMJ Time Saver Traffic, 4394 northbound, still a bit slow as you crawl north there before you get to the Marquette. Right around National Avenue, there was a car fire about more than a half hour ago that they've been dealing with. It's out, and the fire truck has moved out of there, but they're still trying to tow the wreckage of that vehicle out. So you got most of your lanes open except for the far right one. It looks like they're just getting that car out of there now on the flatbed, so you might be getting that fourth final lane open now. So hopefully that starts to dissipate. Still moving a bit slow, but it looks like they're almost done clearing that out. The squad still got the lights on, but looks like sooner than later that will be taken care of. The rest of the way looking okay, just a couple of spots that are slow because of the construction.
7: Your WTMJ 5-day forecast, mostly sunny today, high 54 at the lake, 60 inland. Partly cloudy skies overnight and a low of 43. A virtually identical forecast for Thursday. For Friday, we bring in a chance of rain in the afternoon or evening hours and a high of 61. Looking ahead to the holiday weekend, partly cloudy, 66 degrees, your high temp on Saturday. Sunday, it's like a high of 74 and skies partly cloudy. Milwaukee's at 55.
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1: Minutes before 10 o'clock here on Wisconsin's Morning News. I did really think that we had put this to rest.
2: Happening today.
3: Not yet.
1: I thought it was all clear and done with the leaves and whatnot.
3: No, a little bit of detail later today.
1: So there's something on the agenda for, is this at committee level, Department of Public Works?
3: Public Works Committee. On the agenda, a resolution from two of the aldermen, Spiker and Westmoreland.
1: This is, again, about the leaves, which... The city of Milwaukee created its own controversy as it was trying to deal with mitigating flooding concerns. And what we had was, late last year, people didn't do a good job picking up the leaves. Okay, everybody rakes their leaves to the curb. Most communities have that. And then DPW comes back and picks them all up. Well, what happened was, late last year, it snowed early. DPW in Milwaukee didn't get to all the leaves. Then it turns into spring. Now we get all this rain. All the leaves clog the storm drains. Yep. Streets flooded, and it looked like disaster.
3: Mm-hmm.
1: In Milwaukee. So before the Department of Public Works, before the Public Works Committee, then you have DPW coming in and saying, all right, here's what we're going to do about that.
4: We have residual leaves. We have Mother Nature that is constantly affecting the way we do things. We want to move to a full bagging operation. So that means not pushing leaves into the parking lane, not parking on top of them.
1: Okay, that's Gerald Krushke. He's the commissioner of the Department of Public Works for the city of Milwaukee. Full bagging operation. Here's what we're going to do. Don't rake your leaves into the curb anymore. We're going to require you to bag all of the leaves, and then we'll come pick them up. That proposal was literally met with laughter.
5: Massive noncompliance, especially in neighborhoods dominated by renters.
1: Right. So there's Alderman Bob Bauman. Is he still chair of the committee? If not, he's on the committee.
3: He's on the committee.
1: Right. Okay. Either way, he's saying, nobody's going to do this, man. And then what are we going to do? So then the city kind of backtracked.
3: Right. And the mayor came out and the DPW head and they said, no, you can do both. We'd love it if you bagged. Bagging's a great idea, but no, you can still rake. Just try to stay away from the grates.
1: Like a week later, and Krushke said, okay, we're not going to make you bag. We would prefer, as you said, that you bag, but we'll still come pick them up if you rake them to the curb. So what's new? Aren't we done?
3: On the agenda today at City Hall, this resolution directs the Department of Public Works to collect unbagged leaves raked into the street by residents during the normal leaf collection period. It also requires that changes to the city's leaf collection policies be communicated to the Common Council before any announcement is made to the public.
1: I like it.
3: Don't just make something up or at least say there's a change and then drop it on us.
1: So we're going to write this down. It's actual stated written policy now. And if you guys got any other great ideas, bring them before us before that goes out public.
3: I'm picking up on a little bit of snark here in the rest of this. Whereas it has been the Department of Public Works' longstanding practice to collect fallen leaves that residents rake into the street.
1: Okay.
3: And whereas many residents rely upon the city's leaf collection service to save the time and physical effort of having to bag and store hundreds of pounds of leaves.
1: Yeah, it's a little snark.
3: And whereas specialized leaf collection equipment facilitates the collection and removal of fallen leaves more quickly and efficiently than manually loading bagged leaves. Whereas.
1: Be it here resolved then, we're going to just pick up the leaves at the
3: You know what though? Is it possible? This is what Krushke wanted all along. The DPW got them to actually say, no, you're going to rake them to the, we're going to keep doing it the same way we always do it. Perhaps that's what the Public Works Department always wanted.
5: Massive noncompliance, especially in neighborhoods dominated by renters.
6: Don't miss

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0: 7:45 on Wisconsin's Morning News. So glad you're with us on this Wednesday morning. I have said this multiple times, but I think Summerfest is going to sneak up on people this year because date-wise, it feels a little bit earlier. The first official date for Summerfest 2026 is June 18th because we're doing the three weekends thing. It doesn't end till Independence Day. That's the final day of Summerfest.
1: Right, right.
0: But you got the Thursday, Friday, Saturday, Thursday, Friday, Saturday, Thursday, Friday.
1: The festivals start in 2 weeks. Pride Fest is 2 weeks.
0: Yeah. So you've got that. And then on top of it, Garth Brooks is playing two nights. Now, you may have heard he's playing Summerfest. He's playing American Family Insurance Amphitheater, but he's actually ahead of the official start date of Summerfest. Garth Brooks, two shows, the 16th and 17th, so 1 month away. So I do feel like it's going to sneak up on people. Summerfest kind of gets that, and they like to get people in the mood. So they've been putting on this event for the last several years where they bring everybody out. A number of select vendors come out and say, this is what we have coming up new. Some of the clothing manufacturers or the merch people, right?
1: Yes.
0: They bring their stuff out. Some of the locals who create things and are going to be part of the marketplace. They're there. They just try to get everybody excited and in the mood for Summerfest. And as we have been wont to do, somehow we ended up on a list of getting
1: money. We find ourselves in there.
0: Right. As far as we know, we're still on the list, but I don't know.
2: Well, good afternoon, Milwaukee! Who is ready for Summerfest 2026?
3: Eric and Vinny here. We're at South 2nd in Milwaukee's 5th Ward for the Summerfest preview party. What do you see, Eric?
4: I see everybody. It's a who's who already. Actually, I just see a lot of food and vendors, which is pretty amazing.
3: All right, well, I'm looking forward to eating my way through this event. Let's get started. Hey, it's Top Chef TV star from Dan Dan, Dan Jacobs.
4: So what do we got here?
5: So again, we just do the cucumber salad. It's like a crowd pleaser. It's super easy for us to do. It doesn't take a whole lot of effort. We have no heat, no electricity, and it's delicious.
3: Does everybody still come to the booth looking for you and want to chat?
5: Yeah, man, I hide a lot. There's a lot of hiding. There's a lot of like, they're like, are you here? I'm like, no, no. But no, it's great. It's like, look, man, I made people happy doing something that makes me happy. So I love it.
4: Please tell me they think we're on Survivor or they say some other show.
5: I always say, whenever anybody asks, it was like, oh, did I see you on a television show? I always tell them I was on Naked and Afraid.
4: All right, sound the cool off. We need a drink.
6: So we have our Naked Life Margarita, which is a 0% alcohol. Great.
3: All right, let's move off of that. What else? With Milwaukee Mayor Cavalier Johnson. Mr. Mayor, we thought we'd ask, give you a choice of which question you want to answer. Favorite all-time band you saw at Summerfest, or did you ever get popped for underage and thrown out?
7: Well, I've never gotten caught.
3: he chose that question.
4: All right, this is good. All right, so this is Hannah from Lionfish Jewelry.
3: And we're selling jewelry at Summerfest.
8: Yeah, so I make natural sea glass jewelry, and all my jewelry is made with glass I find in Lake Michigan or when I'm

0: and it's all in its natural form, so I don't tumble or polish it. I just wait till I find enough pieces that match for the earrings, for the necklaces and rings. Yeah.
1: So you think people come to Summerfest and want to buy stuff?
0: Oh, definitely. Summerfest is a great spot to not only see music, but to find a lot of local vendors, especially in the Shop Local Market, which is where I'll be this summer.
1: I feel like I haven't eaten enough food yet.
2: Yeah, you're right. We're too much walking around and talking.
1: Way too much working here. Ja, guten Tag, Mädels. Was haben wir hier?
3: Nice to see you.
1: What are you?
4: Deutsch ist nicht gut.
1: What are we serving?
4: Oh, we got barbecue chicken sandwiches and American potato salad.
2: Say in German.
4: Mein Deutsch ist nicht gut.
1: Ooh, Eric, Pete's Pops. Avery, what are you serving?
4: So today we are serving up our Summerfest exclusive flavor, our Summerfest Punch. So this pop, this is a vegan popsicle made with a blend of pineapple, cherry, cranberry, we've got guava, let's see, orange is in there, some coconut, and then it's all mixed together with a lemongrass simple syrup.
1: That sounds like a lot of ingredients.
2: So you want it super humid then?
4: Oh yeah, we're hoping for a real hot festival this summer.
5: Let's celebrate our great city. Let us all, each and every single one of us, celebrate what's getting ready to happen. And that is another amazing, amazing Summerfest. Thank you, Milwaukee.
6: 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That's next on Wisconsin's Morning News.
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1: The Brewers are in first place in the NL Central, winning their 28th game of the season here tonight.
2: So 2 weeks ago, the Brewers were in last place, and the Cubs were riding a 20-3 record, or at least that's what they had. They were 23 in their last 23 games.
3: Yeah, I should point out, too, as much as you don't want to be in last place, we weren't bad.
2: Right.
3: We just weren't as good as how crazy good the Cubs were. Yeah.
2: And now the Brewers find themselves in first place this morning, looking for the sweep tonight at Wrigley Field. You want to enjoy a little bit of Mizorowski?
3: I do.
2: So the Miz threw six scoreless. He's now thrown 24 1/3 innings straight of scoreless ball. He has a major league leading 88 strikeouts. And here is how it sounded on Tuesday night.
1: The Miz. Two pitch to half, and he got him looking. A fastball at 101. It dotted the inside corner. 1-2 pitch. Swing and a miss. Struck him out. Got him with the cut fastball. Kicks and delivers. And a swing and a miss. He doubled down on the curveball. Jacob Mizorowski with four strikeouts through two innings. Mizorowski set at the belt. The 1-2. Got him looking over the outside corner. Fastball 101 miles an hour. Right on the edge. How do you locate a 101-mile-an-hour pitch that perfectly? Man, it's a thing of beauty. 2-2 pitch. Swing and a miss. He struck him out. Pete Crow Armstrong almost fell down on his backswing. A fastball at 99 on the outside edge. And Pete Crow Armstrong trying to get to that pitch was off balance, almost turned an ankle. 0-2 pitch. Right in there. Strike three call. Fastball. Good morning, good afternoon, good night, Ian Happ. Right on the outside corner, 101 miles an hour. It's like this is not fair.
2: It's hard to believe he's, what, only been in the bigs for
3: about a year?
2: Yeah, almost a year.
3: I mean, if you take, he didn't come up with the team off of opening day, on opening day.
2: That's crazy.
3: So here's the prospects for tonight. If you had offered me going into the series, you'll win 2-3 against the Cubs in Chicago, I can give you that now, or you can go ahead and play the three games. I'd take your 2-3.
2: Right?
3: Right? I'd take that deal.
2: Now you're greedy.
3: Now you're
2: greedy hungry. Let's you want go. It.
3: It doesn't get any easier. The Dodgers come to town on Friday. It's going to be a huge series back home at American Family Field.
2: So much fun at AmFam for a big weekend series.
3: The Dodgers are even better than the Cubs.
2: Yep.
3: I think they might have, but for the Braves, the best record in baseball. What's going on with the Braves?
2: Yeah,
3: they get so stupid.
2: Unconscious at the moment.
3: I think they clinched a playoff spot yesterday or the day before. No, they didn't. Matt doesn't quite work out that way, but a tough test for the Brewers coming up.
2: If you missed any of the program, don't forget you can scrub through it all on our YouTube page or on the podcast page. 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On the Siding Unlimited WDTMJ Talk and Text Line, we had Dr. Ken Harris talking about what happened in San Diego and getting some interesting perspective there. Our visit to the Summerfest preview, we had Mark Tauscher talking nepotism in the NFL. Jake Newborn from the Bike Federation on a word that I'd never heard before, emotos. That's a thing. Jeff Levering also on the program, and Thane Rosenbaum walking through the breaking news that popped this morning that the U.S. intends to indict the former president of Cuba, Raul Castro.
3: Point taken with Steve Scafidi and Kristen Bryan next on News Radio 620 WTMJ.
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5: Good morning. 10 o'clock, we have 55 degrees, sunny, cooler today. Highs 54, lakeside 60 inland. From the WTMJ Breaking News Center, I'm Connie Weber. Crews battling a large fire that spread to multiple homes on Milwaukee's north side. Firefighters responding just after 5 this morning, 20th and Hopkins. Everybody was able to safely escape the burning homes. Deputy Fire Chief Ronald Fernroar.
6: The proximity of the buildings definitely does not work in our favor. And then when we have the volume of fire that we have in a 2.5-story house, that will generate a lot of heat and threaten the exposures north and south.
5: Cause of the fire is under investigation. President Trump says he's in no hurry when it comes to Iran. Speaking to reporters this morning, the president questioned if Iranian leaders have the good of the people. He says there's a lot of anger in Iran right now because people are living so poorly. Trump's latest comments come as Iran's Revolutionary Guard is threatening to escalate the war beyond the Middle East if the U.S. and Israel decide to attack again. Acting Attorney General Todd Blanche defended an IRS agreement that gives President Trump's Justice Department a $1.76 billion trust. Here's ABC's Mary Bruce.
7: Acting Attorney General Todd Blanche, Trump's former personal attorney who orchestrated the agreement, grilled on Capitol Hill.
8: Will individuals who assaulted Capitol Hill police officers be eligible for this fund?
9: Well, as it makes plain, anybody is.
8: Just let me know if they're eligible for the fund.
9: As was made plain yesterday, anybody in this country is eligible to apply if they believe they were victim weaponization.
7: Democrats arguing it's a slush fund for Trump supporters.
5: Under the agreement, the money will be overseen by a Trump-appointed panel and provided to parties who claim to be victims of the previous administration. 6 more states held primary elections in Kentucky. 7-term Congressman Thomas Massie, a vocal critic of President Trump, conceded the Republican primary to Ed Gowrain in what was seen by many as a test of Trump's grip on the GOP. Presidents described Massie on more than one occasion as the worst Republican congressman in history. Wisconsin joining a lawsuit challenging a new federal student loan rule. Attorney General Josh Call says the state is suing the U.S. Department of Education over changes that could limit loan access for students pursuing certain professional degrees. The lawsuit claims the rule could make it harder to afford programs tied to healthcare fields like nurse practitioners, physician assistants, and physical therapy. Milwaukee County leaders say they're continuing to look for long-term solutions to erosion problems at Sheridan Park and Cudahy.
10: County officials hosted a town hall meeting Tuesday night to discuss concerns over bluff erosion along Lake Michigan and the impact on public safety and park access. Some areas have become unsafe and remain fenced off as erosion continues. The county is now pursuing additional state and federal funding for bluff stabilization and shoreline protection projects. Current estimates project that work to cost around $18 million. County Executive David Crowley says protecting the lakefront and improving the shoreline remain top priorities, but climate-related weather patterns are making the problem worse. Neil Doyle, WTMJ News.
5: Franklin residents again raising concerns about noise near the Rock Sports Complex.
11: During Tuesday night's Common Council meeting, neighbors asked city leaders to move forward with sound mitigation efforts ahead of the upcoming festivals at Ballpark Commons.
12: The JPM sound study was completed in September of 2025. It is now 8 months later, and residents are still waiting for a clear path forward. And JPM should be performing work solely in accordance with the council's instructions.
11: The council discussed a possible agreement with the sound monitoring company during closed session, but residents want clearer action before the busy summer event season ramps up. Nizir Spencer, WTMJ News.
5: Americans taking to the skies and hitting the road today ahead of the Memorial Day holiday weekend. ABC's Alex Perez is in Chicago.
13: Wherever you are, the worst times to get on the road this holiday weekend will be Thursday from noon to 9 p.m., Friday from 11 a.m. to 8 p.m., Saturday from noon to 5. Now for the return trip home, experts say Sunday will be the day with the least amount of traffic, but Monday will be busy with the worst traffic expected between noon and 5 p.m. The best advice if you're traveling on Monday, leave in those early morning hours.
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5: 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Brewers beat the Chicago Cubs 5-2 on the road. Teams will wrap up their series today. Packers closing in on the next phase of their offseason program. Green Bay will begin OTAs a week from today. It'll be the first of 9 scheduled sessions that will not involve live contact. Taking a look at the roads with your WTMJ Time Saver traffic. We had one right lane closed northbound I-43 at National due to a vehicle fire. It looks like that has been cleared off and that right lane is now open.
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5: Here's your WTMJ 5-day forecast. Sunny, cooler today. Highs 54 lakeside, up to 60 inland. Partly cloudy, 43 overnight. Sunny and cool again tomorrow. Highs 55 to 60. Mostly cloudy Friday. A chance for afternoon and evening rain. High 61. Partly cloudy both Saturday and Sunday. Saturday's high 66. Sunday's 74. 54 in Madison. 52 in Green Bay. 53 in Milwaukee. I'm Connie Weber. 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

0: guess Kristen is off. She'll be off on assignment the next 2 days. That's the only time I ever get to play this. So I'm going to take full advantage. A happy Wednesday to you. And yes, it is hump day, although we don't do it officially anymore. Long story. Don't have time to tell it. Anyway, just a quick aside before I get to some of the things I want to talk about in the next 2 hours on this unbelievably great radio station that is 620 WTMJ. If you're a Chicago sports fan, if you're a former outstanding Chicago sports writer who's now turned into sort of a broadcasting hack, which is what happened to a lot of these dudes, you got to just be feeling miserable after Miz and the Brewers cast of characters beat you down at Wrigley again, flying the L 2 days in a row. So maybe a welfare check for those dudes just to see if they're okay. God forbid, although I'm hoping for this, the Bears have a return to suckage this year because they have the toughest schedule in the NFL. And, you know, 3 years in, Caleb Williams still can't complete a pass over, 50%, you know. It'd be interesting to see what happens if that happens. And I said this to a teammate. I know we're not going to talk about sports today, but I just had to get this in. I said, all I need from Matt LaFleur this year is playoffs, yes. But an absolute beatdown on the Bears every time we play them. Christmas, before that, playoffs, if they're lucky enough to play us, if they even make the playoffs. That's all I need. Matt LaFleur, that would be a job well done for me. Playoffs and beat the Bears. Next. That ain't crying. That's just what I want. And that's my expectation. All right, enough sports. So I did something yesterday. Sort of. So if you remember, Kristen and I have been spending a little bit of time on the program. By the way, Kristen, if you haven't heard, if you missed the show open, she is on assignment. She'll be back on Friday with Bill and Joe. Always our fun Friday week in review wrap up, even though we do a week in review after we do the countdown with the guys. She'll be back Friday. Anyway, so last night, I made my last Twitter post for... Could be a long time. I didn't deactivate my account, so don't send me texts. I still message, including many journalists that way, and that's kind of the only way they have to reach me. So it's still active. I'm just not going to post. Why, you might ask, am I not posting on Twitter? Because actually, it's detrimental to my work life. Because I share a lot of things that I do content-wise, whether it's the Point Taken show, newsletter stuff, my podcasts. I shared it on Twitter. But I've had this sort of enlightenment when it comes to social media over the last year plus. And I said to myself, you know, I don't need this. I was already getting a little more restrictive in who could comment on my posts and who would actually, I would relate to you. If you remember the other day, we were talking about this and I said, I'm not going to, if you're anonymous, I'm not going to engage with you because frankly, I think you're a coward. If you don't put your name on it, which I do, by the way, and always have since 2011, by the way. So I was an early user, not the earliest, but an early user. I just think it was time for a social media detox. I will still be on Facebook. I still have a WTMJ Facebook page for the time being, but that could also change. And I understand that's not great for business, but at some point, I think it's refreshing to step away. Give you an example. Love to hear from you as well. 855-616-1620, the Siding Unlimited WTMJ talking text line. A few years ago, I said, my screen time on my smartphone is nuts. And if you want to see what I'm talking about, just go to your smartphone, go to settings, and then scroll down to screen time. It'll show you your daily average. There was a time 2 years ago where I was in the tens, double digits. Then I got it down to 7, 8. And now most recently in the last few weeks, I'm down to minus 4 hours. Most of it work. And to be honest, half of that was on Twitter. Not going to be the case because I'm not going to post. Curious what your thoughts are on that. We're gonna move around a little bit. I'm gonna talk about social media detox in the context of how it might help reframe politics conversation in this country. And to the texter who is, you know, the crowing about Caleb Williams' fourth quarter performances. Yeah, last time I checked, games are all quarters, not just the fourth quarter. And for all the Jordan Love haters in Chicago, look at the numbers. He's outperformed Caleb Williams just about on everything. I'm not saying he's not a great talent. Caleb Williams is absolutely a talented young quarterback. But if you can't hit the right number of passes, the easy ones, I don't care what you do on the late game heroics, because that's not going to happen every year. They were lucky last year. Even Chicago Bears fans, of which I know many, would admit that. All right, 855-616-1620. We're going to talk about a social media detox, why that's important in the scope of politics today. And I want you to do this right now. Go to your phone. Go to your smartphone. Don't go to your window. It's not network. And scream, I'm sick and tired. I'm not asking you to do that. Oh, I am sick and tired of most social media. Old people will know what I'm talking about. I want you to go to your smartphone. You probably got it in your hand anyway, or right next to you at your desk. Go to settings. Look down. Screen time. Tell me on the text line, 855-616-1620. The Siding Unlimited talk and text line. WTMJ as well. What's your daily average is? If it's +8, you might have a problem. We'll discuss after this.
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8: Eating Cheerios, minding my own business, trying to lower my cholesterol. I look on the back of the box and says, follow us on Twitter. Become a fan on Facebook. Cheerios. Wants me to follow. What is Cheerios tweeting about?
0: That's a comedian who I'll have to look up. I think his name is Pavic or something like that, P-A-V-I-C-H. I love the numbers that I'm seeing on the text line, so keep that coming, 855-616-1620. 5 hours, 55 minutes, 420, 4 hours, 2 hours, well done. Less than 4 hours, this texter from the 262, I gave up my socials for 40 days over Lent. It gave me the chance to realize how much I was wasting time not reading or spending time in the moment with loved ones. That's the thing for me. Another texter, Peter, says I'm not on TikTok.

0: Dr. Peter, but I'm excited about the idea to, I have, you know, the greenhouse experience from a gardener's perspective now. And I've watched a lot of the stuff that's out there on YouTube. I would do a better video of my garden and gardening techniques than the people that I'm watching. So to that point, maybe I'll do that. Let's see, 420. Texter says, gave up my socials for Lent. 511. Jeff says I know he can do better. 2 hours, 22 minutes, including streaming your show during my prep period. Yes, 920. Good on you for reducing your time. Your life will improve as a result. 5 and a lot less if every day I wasn't something new with Trump, like a slush fund and getting lifetime immunity. We're going to get to that story too. 5 hours, 30 minutes. Thanks for all the texts. Keep them coming. 855-616-1620. Why does this matter? I hear so many people, young and old, lament the problems with the toxic conversation related to politics. And one of my reasons to step away from Twitter, sort of unofficially, because I'm not going to deactivate because it goes away in 30 days and there's like 6,000 people that I still want to communicate through messaging if I need to, including many journalists from around the country. So that's the reason why I'm not deactivating. Because once you deactivate, you get 30 days and then it goes away forever. And I've been on since 2011. The risk is we've dumbed down political conversation. What are the risks of social media? We know what they are. Kristen and I have talked about this. I talked about this years ago. Mentally, yes, draining. Physically, probably. People get these weird scrolling injuries now. Just the socialization skills that go away. All the other things. Anxiety, depression, sleep disruption, addiction. And this is addictive. Doom scrolling is addictive. Family members of mine do it. Kristen has admitted to doing it. I wonder if Todd Alba is a doom scroller. Todd, if you're out there, I know you're listening. Let me know on the text line. 855-616-1620, or on my personal number because you have it. 2 hours, 41 minutes, 1 hour, 42. So Lauren says, I didn't even know you could quantify your screen time. Well, then we both learned something today. 2 hours and 6 minutes, 420, 353, 439, 511. You guys are doing okay. After 8, you got a problem. If it's double digits, you're hurting yourself. So let me take it to politics. One of the reasons I stepped away from Twitter last night, and I will miss it because there's some parts of it that I actually enjoy because I've sort of tailored my experience. And if you're not going to quit the stuff, tailor your experience. Block the knuckleheads, the squawkers, the noisemakers, the idiots, the anonymous bot troll accounts. All that should have already happened. I do it on Facebook. My Facebook experience is tremendous now, at least at the moment. And I have both a personal and a public-facing WTMJ page. What I think has happened, besides all the stuff I just mentioned, the physical and mental assault on our bodies, young and old, because young people are now getting their smartphones earlier, they're being engaged earlier. My God, you go to a kid's baseball game and everything's, posted online, including their batting averages. I grew up in the era where you played ball, and if your parents came to the All-Star game, you were lucky. Now they show up at practices, which I don't encourage, by the way. I think when you look at the impact of all of this stuff, and this is just one piece, it doesn't help that a lot of our politicians are just, kissers now, and basically are afraid to have an opinion. And we'll get to Thomas Massey and what happened to him in his race a little bit later this hour. We have dumbed down the conversation. It doesn't happen as much as it used to, but when I'm out in public, and if they know who I am or they recognize me or they hear me talk, which is usually the way people, they hear your voice and they recognize a voice. You can always tell the ones who are confrontational or angry about politics. They just have a demeanor that's instantly recognizable. It's probably why their family doesn't like them that much. It becomes their sole identifier. I've had people share stories through email over the last few weeks that we've been talking more about this stuff, where they won't go to events because there's one person who just can't get off of it. Every conversation's taken back to the conduct of the president. Either way. And that's probably not a good way to live your life. 262, 9 hours and 28 minutes. Ouch. That's the highest one so far. 8 and 11, but a lot of it is for work. I get you. That was my excuse. But I still do the job at a fairly high level, and I've cut mine more than half. It's a conscious decision. If you're spending your nights looking at your phone or your iPad or your laptop or whatever, and not engaging, reading, which is something, man, we got to get back to. I'm on a mission to read 48 books this year. I'm at 20. So I actually had a schedule now. I was behind for a little bit, but over the last few weeks, I read like 3 new books. And I will put that list together as the year goes on. I'm just waiting till probably the next couple newsletters. I'll put the list so far. It's all over the place, too. Although you will sense themes. One of those is evolution. Brilliant work being done in that field, which I'm actually going to do on my podcast in a couple months. Texture says, it hasn't been called Twitter in over a year. It's called X. I could care less what you call it. I could care less what Elon Musk calls it. Everybody with a functioning brain calls it Twitter because that's what it is. 855-616-1620. Last chance to tell me what you think. What your numbers are. 125, 920, well done. That's a good, that's a healthy number. Because the physical and mental breakdown that we are allowing to happen, the dumbing down of politics and political conversation, not just on Squawk Radio, but also face-to-face, in public settings, on TV, has to do with this. It's dumb, and it's making us dumber. And that's not a good thing. Quick break.
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1: Talking about screen time, its impact on politics. I don't think this is a debate. The stupidity that passes for communication, public content is just mind-numbingly dumb. I saw one of the reasons I got off last night. I was reading, you know, the latest takes on the Trump slush fund, which I'll get to. Blatantly illegal. There's some historical precedent. Presidents have done some similar things, but you know, this president is essentially trying to give himself a get out of jail free card, and he could probably do that with a presidential pardon of himself and everybody that works for him. And I'm probably pretty confident that will happen at the end of his term. But we have to do something here. We have to stop this. And the only way you're going to stop it is if you actually physically drop your phone, put it away, and focus on the people that you're looking at that are around you. Whether that's work. I see people doing weird stuff with their phones while they're supposed to be working. It's like, what are you doing? You got work here. All right, after the break, a big loss in Kentucky. Well, if you're a critic of the president, a big loss. We'll get to that. Don't forget, we have Chef Michael Fecker coming at 11 o'clock. And, of course, Salute to Service, our third of five honorees. This time we go to Racine, a young Racine firefighter. We'll break that story to you. We got local news update from Connie Weber. Here now, the latest from ABC.
2: ABC News, I'm Sherry Preston. The Justice Department is expected to announce charges today against former Cuban leader Raul Castro. The charges likely to include murder after the shootdown of two planes carrying humanitarian aid in the 1990s. This is Florida Congresswoman Maria Salazar in Capitol Hill.
3: Today is a glorious day for those Cubans who had to leave their homeland unwillingly, the people that we represent in the city of Miami, only because of the cruelty and the wickedness of a group of gangsters, the Castro family.
2: President Trump today delivering an address to the graduating class of the Coast Guard. Two police officers who defended the Capitol on January 6th are suing to stop the creation of President Trump's $1.7 billion so-called anti-weaponization fund, calling it the most brazen act of presidential corruption this century. Former Massachusetts Congressman Barney Frank has died at the age of 86. He was the first member of Congress to voluntarily come out as gay in 1987. This is ABC News.
4: 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I'm Connie Weber. The legal troubles for former Milwaukee City Attorney Tierman Spencer are growing. Spencer now faces a new felony bail jumping charge tied to his pending money laundering case. Prosecutors claim he violated a court order by contacting a key witness and leaving a voicemail about a possible real estate opportunity. Investigators believe the message was an attempt to influence the witness ahead of trial. Spencer's attorney says he plans to file a motion to dismiss the new charge. Two-car crash leaves one person dead in Waukesha. It happened Tuesday afternoon at Les Paul Parkway and River Valley Road. Both drivers went to the hospital. One of them died there. The other expected to recover. Animal rights attorneys asking a Wisconsin court to step in over the remaining dogs at Ridgeland Farms. Lawyers with the Non-Human Rights Project want a judge to block the breeding facility from euthanizing any of the roughly 500 beagles still at the site while an appeal moves forward. Last month, Ridgeland agreed to surrender its state breeding license and transfer about 1,500 dogs to rescue organizations, but advocates say hundreds of dogs remain in poor condition and need protection. Ridgeland Farms has not publicly responded to the latest court filing. Time for news about your money with the WTMJ Annex Wealth Management Market Update. 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NASDAQ up 322, 26,193. S&P 500's up 61 at 7,415. 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Taking a look at the roads now with your WTMJ Time Saver traffic. We had a right lane closed northbound I-43 at National due to a vehicle fire. It is open, but there might be some residual slowing in that area. Here's your WTMJ 5-day forecast. Sunny, cooler today. Highs 54 to 60. Partly cloudy, low 43 overnight. Mostly sunny and cooler tomorrow. Highs 55 to 60. Mostly cloudy Friday with a chance of afternoon and evening rain. High 61. Partly cloudy, 66 on Saturday. And partly cloudy, 74 on Sunday. Still 54 in Madison, 52 in Green Bay, 53 in Milwaukee. I'm Connie Weber. 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
0: Producer Jazz on the board. We have a busy rest of show, so stick around, including Salute to Service. Thanks to Waterstone Bank, Mission 94 for making that possible. Great one today. Racine Firefighter. I think we have three firefighters coming up in the next few days. Somebody, don't ask me why we have so many firefighters, because they were the stories. We had people that in other fields who were nominated but chose not to participate. So that's also, it's not a dictatorship. They get to decide. We had some great stories that we couldn't do because the nominee has to agree. And they were very nice about their decline, but, you know, things happen. Anyway, we got some great ones this week. Yesterday in Kentucky, he's been one of the most vocal critics of the president, Congressman Thomas Massie. He's a conservative, but none of that matters anymore because that name has been bastardized. Thomas Massie lost his bid for re-election to a former Navy SEAL, Ed Gallrein, endorsed by President Donald Trump. So he'll move forward. It was the most expensive primary in the history of the House of Representatives. Most expensive primary in the history of the House of Representatives. It is a litmus test on the power of the president, which is still significant. Anybody who thinks because of declining polling numbers or some of the actual words and statements of the president that people are losing interest, no. Especially in a state like Kentucky, Trump has a lot of power. Trump often referred to Thomas Massie, congressman, as a sleazebag. And direct quote, the worst Republican congressman in history, which is first not true, but I mean, it's a bit of a reach. Massie has served since 2012. Different from the president on the big, beautiful tax bill, national debts, obviously Epstein, that case, investigation, the files that even the most ardent supporters of the president understand that during the campaign, the president said release all the files. And then when he got in office, he said, nah, maybe not. And we can all just wonder why that is. I'm not going to speculate because I don't have to. So I guess the bigger question from a talk radio perspective is, what does this mean? One, it still speaks to the power of the president. Two, money matters. Most expensive House race ever. The president has been very insistent that he will target his enemies. It's the classic enemies list, going back to the days of Nixon. And with a Department of Justice, which I'll get to in a second, who is not an independent agency. Matter of fact, if you want to hear an in-depth conversation about that, check out the latest edition of Scafidiology, where I have two prominent local attorneys, James Santel, and Matt O'Neill, spending about a half hour dissecting the lack of impartiality, lack of professional conduct from the current Department of Justice led by the former personal attorney of the President of the United States, who is essentially, I'll tee up the IRS thing after the break, doing the bidding of the president, which is not what that department, that agency is intended for. It's an escalation of politics as usual, right? It's an escalation of the very thing the president is mad about. Lawfare, targeting your enemies for prosecution. The president has gone so far as to say that people who write bad things about him should be accused and convicted of treason. What I have respect for is somebody like Thomas Massie who speaks his mind. I don't agree with him on everything. I don't agree with most people on everything. But he wasn't afraid of the president. And I'll direct my final comments in this segment to all those individuals who do what I do, whether that's on radio, TV, are candidates for office, or current electeds whose only mission or calculation is probably a better word in their answers or approach to the current president of the United States is to bend over. Sorry for the imagery. It's lazy. It's unintellectual. Does nothing to advance this country or democracy. And it's not something that Most people who think things through without the lens of politics would come to the conclusion that the president should be supported on anything and everything he does or says. It's not how the real world works. And I wish there were more Thomas Massies to the texter's point. It's a dangerous world we live in. And, you know, when I hear people say, as a texter did, that, well, this is about Iran. Yeah, I don't want Iran to have nuclear weapons. I agree with the president on that. But to lose focus on everything else so that the president only talks about two things, the war in Iran, them not having nuclear weapons, that's one. And two, his tribute projects, i.e. ballroom, reflecting pool, arch, Kennedy Center. Notice what I called it. I'm not, as the texter said, I'm going to use the word the texter just from the 414 just used. I'm not a fan of cowards. Never been. I'm not a fan of talkers who only talk or talkers who have no experience besides talking. No life experience, no work experience besides talking on a microphone. That's not enough life experience for me. You might be good at it. You might have a great voice. I need a little something more. Real quick aside, we're going to get to the IRS thing after the break. Somebody asked me the name of the book I'm reading currently. It's The Secret of Our Success, How Culture is Driving Human Evolution, Domesticating Our Species, and Making Us Smarter. I can't wait to talk to that author because I'm not sure that last part's right. It's a great book written by Joseph Heinrich, H-E-I-N-R-I-C-H. So that's my current read, about halfway through it. And one of our texters, Lauren, had a great idea. We should have a book club for this show. Point Taken Book Club. What do you think about that idea? 855-616-1620. I'm game. I'll put my list on there. We'll pick a book and we'll all read it and we'll chat about it for a half hour on the show or an hour on the show. I bet you Kristen would endorse that if she's out there listening in Radio World or streaming or whatever she's doing. Probably driving. All right, after the break, did the president just get the Department of Justice and Todd Blanche to give him a get-out-of-jail-free card for life? We'll debate after this.
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4: Thanks for joining me, because Kristen's off on assignment. She's actually working today and tomorrow, so she'll be back on Friday with Bill and Joe, Bill McCosh and Joseph Pecky, our Friday panel of experts, political experts, on all things that happened in politics this week, including the story that I'm going to get to right now. Well, yesterday, Chris and I were talking about the slush fund, the $1.776 billion fund for what the president said is victims of lawfare and weaponization, direct quote. And save the texts that say Obama did this. Wrong then, wrong now. Don't dumb down your argument by making a stupid one. Wrong then, wrong now. Why is that hard for you to understand? Texas said I was rude before. If you take it as rude, I appreciate the feedback. I'm trying to explain what I think, which is what they pay me for, on topics that I think are directly impacting our intelligence, our mental health, our physical health, for that matter, young people, education. When you talk about smartphones and pulling kids away from their actual learning. Anyway, so Monday we had the slush fund thing. And now an addendum to that from Acting Attorney General Todd Blanche, former personal attorney of the president, who has what is clearly an illegal document. I'm not a lawyer, but I'm predicting that. It's a agreement that basically it's a separate one-page document. It's part of this nine-page settlement agreement between Justice Department and the Trump and his family and his companies over these all long disputed tax issues. And I'm going to direct quote a couple things. It forever bars and precludes from prosecution or pursuing any and all efforts to determine if Trump or other parties are liable for non or underpayment of taxes, interest, attorney fees, or expenses incurred by the government. I'm saying this for a reason. It's illegal. Nobody gets a get out of jail free card for future actions. You don't get it. I don't care if you're a president or a dog catcher, if that is still a job. There's no such thing. I don't know if it was Kristen and I or one of my teammates was talking about this the other day in aspect to what's happening in politics and this administration right now. Every one of the things we talk about, whether it's this, whether it's actions of war, tariffs, which are already tied up in the courts, international contracts, border policy, ICE enforcement, every one of these things will be tried in a court of law. It's one of the reasons I think the president said he's basically going to pardon himself and everybody that works for him.

0: And we'll see to the legalities of even that. Because basically you're saying they could kill people and get away with it. Not saying they have. I'm just saying that's sort of that blanket agreement that some people seem to be endorsing. And again, this has been a consistent point of mine this hour. If you're a squawker, talking head who endorses this stuff because Obama did it or they did it or you don't like Dems, don't dumb down your argument. Bad then, bad now. Not a hard concept to embrace. All of these things will tie up our courts at different levels of our system of justice for years. And the truth probably won't be written for a decade or later. And what's happened in this country in the last 20 years when it comes to politicians, elected officials, and their representatives, I would just say that it's not a good look. And if you don't like wasting resources, think of the money that's going to be, God bless the attorneys. I'm not a Shakespearean kill all the lawyers guy, character in a Shakespeare play. I wish that we were smarter than this. At this moment, on this Wednesday at 10:51, I'm not confident that's right. One final break in the 10 o'clock hour coming up right now.
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1: We have a very busy 11 o'clock hour. Chef Michael Fecker, are you kidding me? He's been a while since he's been in here. He's one of our most popular guests. Smart guy, great chef, restaurant owner, restaurateur. He's working with one of our partners, and we're going to talk about that event coming up. And all things Chef Michael Fecker, that's coming up in a little bit. And, of course, Salute to Service presented by Waterstone Bank and Mission 94 at 11:35. Got a great story of a Racine firefighter who will join us with his parents and his mentor. So those are fun stories that we get to share with you, celebrating the great work done every day, not just this one week in May, every year, Heroes Week on WTMJ, but the great work they do every day. And quick story. So I was talking to Amy Berger last night. She's the spouse of Sean Berger, who was our second honoree of five yesterday because of a family emergency. He couldn't make it, but we still did the story and honored him. And Amy slips in to our conversation last night. Oh, by the way, I'm a parole agent and I'm retiring this fall. It's like, you should have probably told me that at the beginning. You could have worked that into the storyline there, Amy. But thanks to Amy, and I wish you the best with everything that's going on. So these are always interesting stories to tell. I get great joy out of telling them. It's either the eighth or ninth year. I should probably go back and look when I started. I remember my first boss here said, you should do something like this. And he gave me a choice. And I said, let's go first responders. Obviously, with my personal stories of Oak Creek and what happened there in 2012. So it was a natural. And I've really enjoyed it over the years. We've won awards for it, which is not why I do it. But it's a celebration of great men and women doing great things every day. Helping us stay safe. Some cases saving lives, improving, as my friend Dennis says, everyone's mental health, because this is something that matters. It's real work, not fake political talk work, not going into office and doing nothing but yakking for 2 years or 4 years or 6 years. I just have no, maybe it's time of life. I just have no use for that. I told this story real quick. Before, when I do public speaking and I'm paid for it, I have a presentation that I do and it's called the Get SH blank T Done. That's the name of the presentation. That's what I'm about. Not talking about it endlessly, but actually accomplishing something, which is a disconnect that far too many people have. After the break, Chef Michael Fecker joins us in studio. Turn the volume up because you're going to need it after this.
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1: So let me tell people what that is. 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I work with my friends at ESPN. We do a Packers game day, 2, 3, sometimes 4 hours talking about the upcoming game and talking about all things Packers. I'm like the non-sports guy. But this is a VIP of VIP because you don't just get to walk in. You can't buy your way in. This is a special thing. It's catered. We have music. We have fun. 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Sometimes even the big ESPNs come in from the national teams for big games. This is pretty cool stuff. You have a chance to win that experience at your event.
3: So now the beauty is, after you saying this, I tell you what you guys got to do. Ready? You go to Enjoy Life Symposium and you pre-register, because this is not only about the Packers. What about me? I am. If you pre-register, you're going to win a private chef cooking class with me privately.
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1: Yes. Wait, have you ever done a tailgate at Lambeau Field, make the food?
3: No. No, I have not. I've done it at...
2: You're trying to combine the two?
1: Yes. Missed opportunity. 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Kim Irwin, VP of Marketing for Capri Communities. Michael Fecker, owner of restaurants. 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We'll give you a little bit of
3: that. Il Mito Zesty and Il Mito Della Field.
1: Been to all of them. They're all fantastic. 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We'll take a break on 620 WTMJ. Stick around.
3: Don't you...
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1: Recognize that music theme yet, folks? Text me if you do. 855-616-1620. In studio, he is the chef, Michael Fecker. We also are joined by Kim Irwin, Vice President of Marketing for Capri Communities. Have a big event June 10th, Elmbrook Church, Brookfield. It is. Let's get your mic on there. There we go.
2: The Enjoy Life Active Aging Symposium.
1: Yes, and it's... all things for everybody. You got so much cool stuff, including this guy.
3: Yeah, enjoy. It truly is a day to enjoy and to understand. Look, we do so much to prepare for our retirement, but we never really focus on retirement, active, good life, and step by step. You know, we do many things financially. We think about Social Security, this and that. But what about health? What about being active? So I want this chapter of my life to be the best chapter of my life.
1: This is really the trick, Kim. You and I have talked a bunch of times away from the show, the active part of this. You can sit in your chair and just sort of accept things, or you can be an active member of your community and in your own

0: life. That's sort of what Capri Communities is about.
1: Right. And it doesn't have to be physically active. I mean, we encourage you to be active in mind, body, and spirit, right? We want you to live life to the fullest, whatever that means to you. It could be a great book club. It could be a hiking club. It could be trying, I don't know. It could be trying anything out there that you've aspired to do in life. You've always kind of been tentative about doing it. Give it a shot.
0: We mentioned that Chef Fecker's there, Melina Myers, plant experts.
1: Yes.
0: I just saw her. Where was that? The home show. She was speaking out at the State Fair. I saw her there. Genius when it comes to all things plants.
2: Totally.
0: So that's sort of the highlights, but there's so many different things. Let's just hit some of the things that are available for anyone
1: sure.
0: who shows up. And oh, by the way, it's free.
1: It is free. Chef Fecker and Melina Myers are the stars of the show. But we do have 50 Enjoy Life exhibitors. We have interactive activities like cardio, drumming, and yoga. We have performing groups. We have these really cool educational breakout topics throughout the day. So you, if you miss one, you can hit it at another hour. And it's about everything from Medicare 101. We have a Green Bay Packers expert coming to talk. We have people talking about computer senior scams, how to avoid them. All sorts of important topics relevant to older adults. But you can choose. You choose whether you want to go to yoga or an educational breakout, whether you want to see the dancing grannies. But of course, everyone's going to see Chef Fecker because he's the best.
2: Thank you. It's all about me, everyone. Did you hear that?
0: What's that website again so they can find it?
1: It's enjoylifesymposium.com. It is free registration. And again, if you pre-register, you're eligible to win some pretty awesome prizes.
0: Yeah, we talked about one of those. All right, I'm going to give you your due because people always know you're on and you want to talk about food. I'm going to give you a question because we always get questions. This is directly related to what you do. Chef Fecker.
2: Yes.
0: That's F-E-K-E-R, by the way.
2: Correct.
0: What's the best way to grill pork chops on a gas grill so they stay moist and tender?
2: Okay. There are two kinds of pork chops. One that have bones, one that doesn't.
0: Yes.
2: If you have the bone, make sure that you start searing on the sides, on both sides, then set the pork chop on its bone. So the bone heats up and the heat penetrates within.
0: Standing it up.
2: Exactly. Exactly.
0: I
2: That's one of the
0: things.
2: You never do that. Yeah. Now, if it's got no bone, it's going to dry very fast. So what you want to do, you want to sear hot, then move it to the side of the grill that is cold. So in great grilling, you have three zones, hot, medium, cold. Pork chops, start hot, go into the medium for a couple of minutes, and then let it rest. The heat is going to be transferred and is going to cook it.
0: It leads me to my question for you, Kim. Is there food at this event?
2: You better believe it. You better believe it.
1: In addition to some pretty awesome samples that will be given out after Chef Fecker's Magic of Food talk from 2 to 3, we have food available for purchase at the event. We have Cousin Subs selling box lunches, Skyline Catering selling salads, and all those questions are asked when you register if you'd like to, you know, order one.
0: How did you end up with Fecker and Melinda? Because Myers, because that's a... Those
1: it's
0: are
1: a powerful
0: two great
1: lineup,
0: guests.
1: Isn't it?
0: Yeah, that's good.
1: We think about what our audience wants to hear about. And frankly, feedback we've had from past years says, we'd love something about food. Well, there was one choice. And I was put
2: I
1: in touch
2: you.
1: With
2: Thank
1: Chef
2: you.
1: Fecker, and he's just been amazing to work with. His segment's going to be really over the top.
0: He's always in a good mood, generally.
2: You better believe it. Life is about, again, as you said, life is about being active, enjoying it, and being in a good mood. I have a choice. I either take negativity and make it the whole day, or I just have it maybe a second here and there and be done with it.
0: So do you already know what you're going to do at the event?
2: Yes, I do. I do. Actually, what I want to do, something that is anti-inflammatory, but is very flavorful, is nutritious, is healthy. And as my guest and as the viewers walk out, there's going to be a sample right there at the table so they can pick up. They don't just see me cook it. They're going to taste it as well.
0: That's good.
1: Isn't that amazing?
0: Yeah. Yeah. It's such a great lineup.
1: There's something for everyone. And if you're an older adult, it's a Wednesday. If you don't have anything to do, come by. Register. It's going to be a great day that might make you think about aging a little bit differently.
0: Yeah,
1: that's
0: June 10th, you know, before Father's Day weekend, the next weekend.
2: That's
0: no,
2: right.
0: Two weekends away.
1: 2 weekends.
2: And don't forget, everybody, it's free. It's free. I know free means everything to many people, but it's free. That means what? All this energy is going to be put together so you can all benefit from, and I can make new friends.
1: Older adults deserve to be celebrated. That's what we're doing.
2: Absolutely. Absolutely.
0: What is that phrase, age is a state of mind?
1: I think so.
0: That's exactly right.
2: Right.
0: I'm 67. Absolutely. I feel 47.
1: Right. Live life to the fullest. Get out there. Enjoy it.
2: Now, you said your age, so I got to say mine.
0: Yeah.
2: 62. I'm 5 years younger than you, Steve. And as far as age goes, we never get old because our hearts are young.
0: I hope so. All right. So I'm also going to be helping you at an event at State Fair.
1: You are.
0: Yeah, Steve, looking forward
1: Steve,
0: to that.
1: We love Steve. He is helping. He's emceeing an event on Senior Day at State Fair on August 10th.
0: Yeah.
1: That Capri Communities is sponsoring, right?
0: Yeah. So I'm going to be going for my live radio show at our Fishbowl Studios at the State Fair Park.
1: Right.
0: And then going to emcee this event, which I'm really looking forward to. Want to just highlight again, Fecker, he's going to be there at your Enjoy Life Symposium.
2: That's right.
0: Along with Melinda Myers, plant expert. Yes. Just an awesome lady. I met her a bunch of times. It's free. The Enjoy Life Symposium, the website is?
1: EnjoyLifeSymposium.com. Register early. Come. You're going to have a great day.
0: And it's not just for 55 plus, or is it just for 55 plus?
1: Well, where anyone can come. We yes. encourage, it's designed for 55 plus.
0: Somebody
1: we're thinking
0: asked
1: like the adult child and their
2: yes.
1: parent.
2: Bravo. That's a right. perfect segue right there. The adult child, we always make these decisions for our parents. Are they taken care of? Are they in the right place? Are they being appreciated? This is the day to come and see all of those things. That why would Capri want to do this if they didn't really care? That's the whole point.
0: As soon as I heard from Kim, and I talked to her a week or two ago,
1: right.
0: that she had you and Melinda, I go, okay, let's talk
1: in.
0: About this on the radio because this is awesome. Because you're both very popular in the community and you both do amazing work.
2: Thank you. As does
0: Kim, Vice President of Marketing Capri Communities, a great partner of ours here at WTMJ. And Chef Fecker, we've done so much together. You're all over the place now. I see you. Am I getting some of that? Everywhere he is.
2: Love you.
0: Thanks for joining us on
1: Thank
0: the show
1: you, Steve.
0: Today.
2: Thanks for having us, Steve.
0: All right, we'll take a quick break here on Point Taken, a Kristenless Point Taken. It's a great event. Find it, June 10th, Enjoy Life Symposium. It
2: see
0: is worth the time.
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0: Having some fun on a Wednesday edition of Point Taken. Kristen is on assignment. She'll be back on Friday when Bill and Joe return to wrap the week in politics. A busy week. Slush fund. Get out of jail free card, at least the tax side of that equation. And a whole lot more. Wisconsin politics certainly will be part of that conversation. Governor.

0: was raised. Some new polling that Bill was sending out to the crew yesterday, the day before, suggesting that Mandela Barnes may be the leader in this race, and Tom Tiffany is obviously the leader on the governor's side for Republicans because he's the only candidate, pretty much. People like Francesca Hong, candidates like her, maybe not a front runner anymore. The poll that Bill suggested she'd be in third place. So we'll see. They're polls, not necessarily the way voters are feeling then as opposed to right now, snapshot. A couple things. Got some texts on our conversation. Whatever you think about the president, somebody asked, why do you hate the president? I don't hate the president. I don't like what the president does on many fronts, but I don't hate people like that. I think it's dangerous. I think it's simplistic, too easy. I think one of the problems we have in politics is this instant identifier. If you're let's say if you're a Democrat and you hate all Republicans, I just have no use for what your thoughts are, and vice versa. It's lazy. If you think that's the answer, how you liking how politics are going? Economy, not looking good. We have serious issues when it comes to international relations. We've destroyed many of the relationships that were built over the last 100 years with Europe. War in Iran. Immigration. I need serious people who do serious work. And you can probably guess this, I am tired of the squawkers. It's just not worth it. And somebody said, going back to my conversation in the first part of the show, maybe I'll miss Twitter. Maybe I won't. But you know what? And some texters said this on the Siding Unlimited WTMJ Talking Text Line. You'd be amazed how much time you have when you don't spend it doom scrolling. And that goes for everybody. And the only way that I know that you can avoid that is to actually go to settings and look at your screen time. It will tell you. And if it's double digits, you might have a problem. If your only approach to, this is a further adding on to that early rant. If your sole interest in being on Facebook or Twitter or any platform is to antagonize about politics, get a life. Seriously. And people often wonder why I don't engage, because you know we have a WTMJ Facebook page and we get all kinds of crazy comments and people take shots at you and in some cases threaten our lives, which is not recommended if you're doing that. Why would you think that's an appropriate use of social media? How did you get to that point that you think you can just say whatever you want to say with no repercussions? There's no point to it. To the texter who said, well, you have time to read books. I make time to read books. Instead of watching TV, I spend an hour reading a book at night. I deliberately do that. I will turn the TV off and read a book for an hour. Now, it's harder if you have young kids. If you work at nights, your scheduling matters. But unless you're committed to reading, it doesn't have to be a book, it could be anything, you will not read. And I would argue, I think science would back me up on this, not reading almost guarantees young and old, from baby to aged senior, you will not be as smart as you could be. All right, after the break, salute to service. Thanks to Waterstone Bank and Mission 94 and the Packing House and Botana's Restaurant and the Milwaukee Air and Water Show. It is a fun, fun thing we're going to do. A Racine firefighter will meet him and his family after the news, which is next. We have a local news update from Connie Weber before we get to that, the latest from ABC.
1: ABC News, I'm Chuck Sievertson. The Justice Department is expected to announce charges against Raul Castro, say sources familiar to ABC News. Charges include murder for a relief plane shoot down in the 1990s. Congresswoman Maria Salazar, Florida Republican.
2: Today is a glorious day for those Cubans who had to leave their homeland unwillingly, the people that we represent in the city of Miami.
1: Two police officers who defended the Capitol in the January 6, 2021 attack by Trump supporters are suing to stop the creation of the nearly $2 billion Trump fund that could potentially compensate rioters from that day. ABC's Peter Haralambos.
3: Former Capitol Police Officer Harry Dunn and Metropolitan Police Department Officer Daniel Hodges alleged the compensation fund would not only encourage those who committed violence in the name of President Trump, but also directly finance their operations.
1: President Trump endorsing Texas Attorney General Ken Paxton over Republican Senator John Cornyn, who says he's still running for re-election. This is ABC News.
4: 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I'm Connie Weber. Milwaukee County officials sounding the alarm over ongoing erosion problems at Sheridan Park. Park leaders met with residents Tuesday night in Cudahy to discuss how bluff erosion along Lake Michigan is threatening parkland, infrastructure, and shoreline access. Officials now seeking funding for long-term stabilization projects, including engineering work that could cost around $18 million. County Executive David Crowley says climate-related weather patterns are making the problem worse. Franklin residents again raising concerns about noise near the Rock Sports Complex. During Tuesday night's Common Council meeting, neighbors asked city leaders to move forward with sound mitigation efforts ahead of upcoming festivals at Ballpark Commons. Council discussed a possible agreement with the sound monitoring company during closed session, but residents want clearer action before the busy summer event season ramps up. Wisconsin leaders announcing another major investment to expand high-speed internet access. State is making $60 million available through a broadband grant program aimed at connecting underserved communities. Governor Evers says the funding will help expand internet access to homes and businesses that still lack reliable service, especially in rural parts of the state. Time for news about your money with the WTMJ Annex Wealth Management Market Update. The Dow now up 465 points, 49,829. The NASDAQ up 287 at 26,157. S&P 500 up 55 points at 7,409. 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Take a look at the roads with your WTMJ Time Saver traffic. Maybe some lane closures due to debris in the road. I-41 south at Wisconsin Highway 142. And the ramp from 43 south to I-41 west, right lane there blocked due to a disabled vehicle. Here's your WTMJ 5-day forecast. Mostly sunny, cooler today. Highs 54 to 60 inland, partly cloudy, 43 overnight. Sunny and cooler tomorrow, high 55 to 60 inland. Mostly cloudy with a chance of afternoon or evening rain. Friday, 61 for the high. Partly cloudy both Saturday and Sunday. Saturday's high 66, Sunday up to 74. Still 54 in Madison, 52 in Green Bay and in Milwaukee. I'm Connie Weber. 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
0: Welcome to the third of five honorees for WTMJ Waterstone Bank. and Mission 94 salute the service. Kristen is off this week, so if you're, or off the next 2 days, if you're wondering where she is for this, she's off. All right, so I always enjoy this week, Heroes Week here on WTMJ, and every story is unique. I did focus this year. I wanted to tell the story of younger first responders. So we had the incredible police officer the other day from Wauwatosa, Jamie Mose. And today is another one of those youthful stories when it comes to telling people out there in the radio universe why we do this, why first responders show up for us every day. And if you're asking, and a lot of people do, why I do this, because I want people to know the individuals behind the badge or the shield or their equipment, because they do very important work. Let's meet them. Our third of five honorees is firefighter from Racine, Noah Curtis. Welcome.
8: Welcome, Steve. Thanks for having me.
0: Yeah, absolutely. And you brought some great guests. You have your lovely parents. I'll let you introduce yourselves. You're the parents of Noah Curtis. Let's lean into that mic so we get you. There you go.
9: My name is Holly. I'm Noah's mother.
0: Yes, and the father. Let's, come on.
10: I'm Terry. I'm Noah's dad.
0: So the radio trick is I get you comfortable with the mic so that you're not afraid to talk on the mic. That's why I did that. All right. And we also have, you don't have to go through that test. We have from the SC Johnson Fire Chief, Gavin DeGrave. So welcome.
11: Thank you. Glad to be here.
0: So Noah, we are going to play a feature for you in a second. You know what's coming because you were part of that process. Every week before Heroes Week, we sort of listen to what you say about the job you do, why you do it, some of the reasons, what you think about Salute to Service. Before we get to that, you've been a firefighter for how long?
8: Just about 4 years now.
0: Why do you think you're sitting here?
8: Because you created
0: That's
8: something.
0: That's the easy answer.
8: You created That's something great that that really shows and gives back to what we do, and it's really appreciated.
0: Well, I will give you my answers because you stand out for the attitude and the performance in the job that you do. Doesn't have to be someone that did it for 20 years or 30 years or 15 or 10. It can be a short-term duration. But also, there's a marketing piece to this because I want young people to know that when they're trying to get people to do these jobs, there are jobs available, and we need those people to keep us safe every day. Let's play the feature. Thanks to Jazz for putting this together. This is our conversation with not just you, but your sister, Nicolette, who couldn't join us today, but maybe she's listening or watching somewhere. Let's play it.
8: I'm Noah Curtis, Racine firefighter.
12: Hi, I'm Nicolette Kayfish. I am Noah Curtis's sister. I nominated Noah to Salute to Service.
8: Grew up in the fire service, right? My dad was a fireman for multiple years, city of Milwaukee, born and raised. I'm lucky to have someone like my father who's done this for 30 years.
12: Noah, I think, really looked up to him all those years and wanted to continue that.
8: I think it was embedded in me from the start, right? A lot of guys in the fire service, their family members were in it before them. Their kids follow in their footsteps. It's crazy to see. Every day is different, right? You come in and you sit down, talk with the guys, have some coffee in the morning. Radio check hits, and then we're off to work. We start our chores, rig checks, do all the stuff. I like having that regimented schedule. This is what we're doing today. In between that, who knows? Last week alone just happened. I delivered my first baby. So I think it was about 1 o'clock-ish so in the morning. I was riding on the med unit and we get dispatched. Woman in labor, typical, we get a lot of that. We actually delivered her in her apartment in the tub. It was crazy. It was just three of us on the med unit. The captain says, you know, all right, put everything down, you know, get in there and help them. And we get in there and she's in the tub. There's a cop there. And right as we're walking in, she's pushing. My driver basically held the baby as it came out. And then I ended up doing the cord cutting and the clamping. And it was just...
0: You delivered your first baby.
8: Oh, yeah. Little baby boy. It's a crazy thing to see.
0: Can you separate at the end of a day, or does some of that come home with you, some of the stress and some of the things you've seen?
8: I think that's a big problem in the fire service, turning that switch off. And my dad will say it to me sometimes, to say, yeah, you're not at the firehouse. You got to remember that, man. And it's as little as the way you talk to the way you act. It's still a learning thing for me. It's good to have a mentor like that that kind of helps me decompress. And I always know I have somebody I can go to and talk about stuff. With all that stuff going on at the end of the day, you have people that you know you can always count on, right? We may disagree here or agree here. At the end of the day, I trust them, they trust me.
12: He can sometimes put himself in situations at work, knowing that there's people in this community that need help and putting personality into it.
8: When you know you can go to work the next day and take on anything, it's an insane feeling that empowers you to do crazy things.
0: What does Salute to Service mean to you?
8: It's pretty important. A lot of people look past what goes on, and I think a lot of people give firemen more recognition than police officers. It's a little upsetting, you know, in that scenario, because those guys and women put their lives on the line, I would argue, more than us as a fireman. Seeing how much we rely on them and they rely on us, and that goes for everybody, the dispatchers and the nurses and anybody that works in the medical field. Just to see people out here that are showing this appreciation, and it's awesome to see, you know, people that actually truly care and show it.
0: Firefighter from Racine, Noah Curtis. I got to ask you, we're going to go to break quick, and then we're going to talk to your guests, your mom and dad, and your mentor from SC Johnson's Fire Department. Delivered your first baby. What was that experience like? Because that's one of the reasons I thought this was a cool story.
8: Yeah, definitely. That was really crazy, right? Like, I kind of quick talked about it. I had never done that before. I didn't know when it was going to happen. A lot of guys go their whole career without delivering a baby, and I was lucky enough to do that. And I had a good crew, so that kind of helped a lot. And I don't know, we just kind of talked through it, and everything went good. Beautiful baby boy. Everything was good.
0: So you're an EMT. So you have like the basic training on what you need to do in that situation? Is that all part of it?
8: Yeah, absolutely. So
0: even though you may never use it.
8: Yeah. So most firemen, career departments are all basic level EMT trained. So they go through their typical training, and then that they touch on that during the class, and you're prepared. And you, like I said, you got a good crew. So when you got a good crew, anything, you know, everything works.
0: And mom and baby are doing fine, because someone will ask.
8: Yeah, absolutely. I have a beautiful baby. Everything was good.
0: All right, more with Noah Curtis, his parents Holly and Terry, and Gavin DeGrave, his mentor. He's got a hell of a mustache if you're watching on YouTube, by the way. I'm jealous of that mustache. As somebody who had one for 25 years, I'm jealous of that. We'll have more of our conversation on Waterstone Banks and Mission 94's and WTMJ's Salute to Service, our third of five honorees. 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
0: Thanks for joining us in Heroes Week on WTMJ. We have met Noah Curtis, firefighter Racine. One of your mentors who you brought along, he's the S.C. Johnson Fire Chief, Gavin DeGrave. What do you think of Mr. Noah Curtis?
23: Great guy.
0: First of all, great radio voice.
23: Thank you. I had the privilege of teaching Noah in his Fire 1 classes at WCTC, so I got to know him early on.
0: What do you think separates him?
23: I'll tell you, you touched on it a little bit earlier. There's certainly a physicality to our profession, and a lot of people can be studs in that regard. The mental part is what can really set people apart. And Noah, I can confidently describe as a quiet professional. He, when work needs to be done, puts his head down, gets the work done.
0: That's the sense I got from talking to you last week. You seem, for that age, and you said you were 26.
24: Yep.
0: Dude, you seem like you got your head on right. And maybe we're going to talk to your parents here in a second, and maybe your mentors. You seem like you got your head screwed on right. And part of this story is you're a legacy guy. You had father, great-grandfather as well. So that's sort of in your family history. Let's talk to your dad. Terry, I mean, obviously proud of your son. You can say it if you want to.
24: But I am.
0: But as you watched your son grow up and you saw him go into public safety and serving the general public, that has to make a dad feel great. I mean, just to put a smile on your face, but you're so proud.
24: I didn't see it coming.
0: Really?
24: I didn't know that's what he wanted to do. He's been in a lot of different career paths way before this. He took a different route, and he surprised us all. He took his EMT licensing on his own.
0: And that's not easy.
24: It is not easy.
0: No.
24: He did it on his own. He did his physicality part, where they call this some acronym CCAP or
23: CPAP.
24: CPAP, whatever it is. He did. I think he went down to Illinois to go have to do it because he had to have, it's a standard benchmark, and he had to have certain things done. And so he traveled. He did a lot of things on his own that mom and I had no idea that he was going to do. So I'm awful impressed at the effort and the behind the scenes things that he did.
0: Let's talk to Holly. So moms are the best. I say women are smarter than men all the time, and I've said it since day one on the radio. You see your son, you see what he does for a living, and you obviously you've been married to your husband for a while, and you've lived that life as a mom whose son is being honored in this way. What do you think about that?
9: Well, I think it's amazing, and I am super proud of him. And as Terry said, he did this all on his own, and, you know, we supported him, you know, along the way. He had to live at home and give up things and make sacrifices, and at the end of the day, I'm familiar with the fire world, and he grew up in it, and I always kind of knew he would get into it, but he did, like Terry said, go in a couple different directions, and then all of a sudden, he just put his mind to it. He started doing it, and here he is today. I'm extremely proud of him.
0: What do you think as a mom or dad? When so we talked to Amy Berger yesterday. Your husband Sean was honored. When you send your, in that case, husband, in this case, your son goes off to do a very dangerous job. Not always, but many occasions, you don't know what you're walking into. You don't know what could happen. When you think, does that like enter your thought process every day? Your son, obviously not living with you anymore, but he's doing a very dangerous job. How do you think about it? Especially you, because you were that life.
24: So he has no choice but to rely on his training.
0: Let's move your mic over a little bit.
24: So
0: there you go.
24: If he relies on his training and does what he's supposed to do and what he's trained to do, it all plays out. if everybody just takes a deep breath and actually thinks a second or two before you react in a tough situation, critical thinking, it'll all play out. But nobody knows that until the time. You can sit back for hours or days, and then all of a sudden it happens. 2 o'clock in the morning, 2 o'clock in the afternoon, and you don't have much time to think. But if you rely on what you've been told and what you've been taught, it'll play out.
0: Chief, what does Salute to Service mean to you?
23: You know, I think, again, Noah touched on it earlier too, that there are so many different chains or links in this chain of service that it is great that we highlight all those different links. Not only fire, you know, what Noah's doing is awesome, but everything from the dispatcher that gets that first call to the nurse that end up having to deal and the doctors that deal with the patient that we bring in ultimately and all the links in between. None of us stand alone. None of us are an island. We're all part of the same link.
0: Yeah, great chain. Great message. Noah, we'll end with you. Obviously, our third of five honorees for Waterstone Banks and Mission 94's and WTMJ Salute to Service. When you think about your life, you're only 26. When you think about a career that's ahead of you, what are you thinking about? How can you go forward doing the job to an even higher standard than you've already set for yourself?
8: I don't know. I mean, like I said last week, I mean, it's easy to go to work every day when you're not stressed about showing up and doing what you have to do.
0: You love your job.
8: It's awesome. It's awesome to hang out with the guys and be able to just have fun all day. And when the time comes, get serious and know that this is a job where every day you're learning and you can never kind of just put it down. And then, you know, like my dad said, you know, as long as you're doing your training and you're staying on top of stuff, things usually go according to plan. And that's awesome to know you get to keep doing that every day and every day and every day.
0: Well, my heartfelt appreciation for what you do. We honor you on this program this week, Heroes Week. Noah Curtis, firefighter from Racine, mom and dad, Holly and Terry, and S.C. Johnson, fire chief, Gavin DeGrave. Thanks for being here to support. You're always supporting, but thanks for being here today. Another great story tomorrow. We take you to Milwaukee's fire department. Chief Aaron Lipsky will join us in studio. And a great story of a heavy equipment operator. Wait till you hear the story. It's unbelievable. And the number of people that he saved with his direct action. That's what this is about. Heroes Week. Thanks for supporting us and me in our mission to tell these stories of these great first responders. Quick break.
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0: Awesome, awesome day on the show. A Kristenless Wednesday edition of Point Taken. You miss any or all of our broadcasts, including that incredible salute to service presentation. Third of five honorees from the Racine Fire Department, Noah Curtis and his family and his mentor. Good stuff. I'm actually going out of the studio to take some pictures with them right now. So two more left. We go to Milwaukee Fire Department and then a volunteer on Friday, which I love that story as well. All part of Waterstone Banks, Mission 94, and WTMJ's. Should be able to say that better after all these years. Salute to service. News is next on 620 WTMJ.
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27: It's 12 o'clock. I'm Greg Mancik. This is Wisconsin's Midday News for Wednesday, May 20th. Your top story, officers file suit to stop the anti-weaponization fund.
12: I'm Jessica Tai. A fire destroys three homes on Milwaukee's north side.
27: Sunny today, cooler temperatures, high of 60 degrees inland, little cooler near the lake. Partly cloudy tonight at a low of 43. It's 54 and mostly sunny in Milwaukee. At 12:01 from the WTMJ Breaking Newsroom, two police officers who defended the Capitol on January 6, 2021, are suing to stop the creation of President Trump's $1.8 billion anti-weaponization fund.
13: Former Capitol Police Officer Harry Dunn and Metropolitan Police Department Officer Daniel Hodges alleged the compensation fund would not only encourage those who committed violence in the name of President Trump, but also directly finance their operations. Calling it, quote, the most brazen act of presidential corruption this century, the officers alleged the creation of the fund violated federal law and the prohibition in the 14th Amendment barring the government from funding insurrections. The anti-weaponization fund would make nearly $1.8 billion available to anyone who claims they were targeted by the Biden administration, potentially including the nearly 1,600 people charged with attacking the Capitol on January 6th. Peter Haralambos, ABC News.
12: Today, we expect the Justice Department to unveil criminal charges against the former Cuban leader, Raul Castro.
14: The 94-year-old Castro is being indicted on charges related to the 1996 downing of planes flown by the humanitarian group Brothers to the Rescue. The announcement may come during a ceremony in Miami today honoring the four victims. Florida International University professor Eduardo Gamarra.
16: Is this indictment a way to pressure Cuba to, in fact, allow a peaceful transition?
14: Raul Castro stepped down as the leader of Cuba's Communist Party in 2021, but he's still one of the country's most powerful figures. Michael Wallace, CBS News.
27: Closer to home, families displaced after a fast-moving fire tore through three homes on Milwaukee's north side. Fire broke out about 5 o'clock this morning near 20th and Hour. One home fully engulfed before the flames spread to neighboring homes. A resident from one of the homes tells WTMJ.
17: The middle house is engulfed in flames on the porch. So my head clicked right away. It was like, oh, it's some kids next door. It's a lady with some kids next door. So my priority was just go next door and hurry up and get them kids out.
27: Firefighters say all the homes were destroyed. No one was hurt. The Red Cross is assisting those displaced residents.
12: A former Marquette student is now charged in a crash last year that killed his lacrosse teammates.
18: According to a criminal complaint, 21-year-old Peter McColgan was allegedly driving with 19-year-old Scott Michaud and 20-year-old Noah Snyder in the car. The vehicle was traveling 20 miles per hour over the speed limit when the car was hit by a drunk driver in an intersection, killing both Snyder and Michaud. The driver of the other car was identified as Amandria Brunner, who faces separate charges. If convicted, McColgan could face up to 10 years in prison. He graduated from Marquette this spring. Elizabeth Linton in WTMJ News.
27: Well, a step closer to approving a budget for Milwaukee Public Schools. Committee members weighing in during a committee meeting Tuesday night on the district's proposed $1.6 billion spending plan. It's designed to address a $46 million budget gap. The proposal will add teachers and classroom support staff while reducing administrative positions. Some are still skeptical, including MPS teacher Angela Harris.
19: We cannot continue placing large-scale implementation on schools without ensuring the staffing, training, planning time, and infrastructure necessary to do that work well.
27: The full MPS board is scheduled to vote on the budget next week. Time for news about your money in the WTMJ Annex Wealth Management Market Update. 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Everything went from in the red to in the green. The Dow is surging up 500 points at 49,865. The NASDAQ up 300 today at 21,158. And the S&P is up about 60. At 7410. 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
12: 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First place. 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
2: Time for WTMJ Sports Update from the Gruber Law Offices. One call, that's all sports desk. First place Brewers go for a 3-game sweep of the Cubs tonight at Wrigley with Kyle Harrison on the mound. Strong pitching, just enough offense, fueling Milwaukee's 5-2 win on Tuesday.
3: Usually you don't win games if you're striking out with a man on third less than two, four times. And four good hitters who are hot. All of them are swinging the bat really good. But our guys hung in there. They played hard. They were relentless. They kept going after it.
2: Coverage of tonight's game begins at 6:05 on WTMJ. The NFL is expanding its international schedule to 10 games beginning in 2027. Further expansion requires collective bargaining between the league and players. And the Packers begin block one of organized team activities Tuesday of next week.
4: Checking out the roads with your WTMJ Time Saver traffic. We do have at noon a crash I want to let you know about in a busy spot. Highway 100 North at Our Avenue. The right lane is blocked due to a crash, so heads up there. We also have a couple of disabled vehicles out of the system. Most are not causing problems. This one's a big one, though, so I'll let you know about this. It is a semi that's broken down on 43 North at North Avenue. Right shoulder is blocked because of that one. Of course, we also still have our typical delays in our construction zones, including around American Family Field, 94 eastbound and westbound around the ballpark. Also, a couple disabled vehicles that I'll let you know about here as well. 43 North at Layton Avenue, right shoulder is blocked there. Also, I-43 South, very close to the ramp from Layton, right shoulder is blocked due to another broken down vehicle.
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2: Mostly sunny today. Cooler temperatures, however, will maybe get to 60 inland, 54 near the lake. Partly cloudy tonight, low 43. Similar situation on Thursday with sunny skies, 60 degrees inland, 55 near the lake. Mostly cloudy on Friday. Chance of afternoon rain and a high of 61. The weekend right now looks pretty dry. Saturday's high 66, Sunday's high 74. It's 55 and sunny in Milwaukee at 1210.
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2: Well, welcome back to Jessica. After a long overdue and well-deserved time away, we'll call it a vacation. You are back. You got the glow about you, and it's good to have you back.
4: Well, I am glad to be back. Thank you for that. But here's the thing. How do I come back from Florida, and you're tanner than I am?
2: It was like 80 degrees for a few minutes over the weekend.
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2: It was. You've come back to sunny weather, at least, and we'll get a full forecast coming up as we get closer and closer to Memorial Day. But first and foremost, great to have you back.
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4: We start at noon with an update on the dogs purchased from Ridgeland Farms in Dane County. The demand for the beagles is off the charts. During an exclusive tour at Big Dog Ranch Rescue down in Florida, founder and CEO Lori Simmons told me more than 6,000 people have put in applications to adopt the beagles her group bought. In fact, while I was waiting for Simmons to come out, there were two people in the waiting room asking about the dogs from Wisconsin.
2: That's amazing.
4: Big Dog even got one application from Australia. Simmons says the owners at Ridgeland Farms know she wants the remaining dogs at the breeding and research facility. There are about 500 left, but they are not in current negotiations. So I asked her, what's next?
7: I want everyone to know this was just a practice run.

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1: Find out how the Wisconsin Beagles are adjusting to their new life, the strict contract Big Dog has family signed before adopting, and why Simmons is confident research on dogs will end soon.
2: I saw some of your pictures. Big Dog Ranch looks beautiful. They even have a doggy wading pool, which is massive, also in the shape of a dog bone, which I find to be a nice touch.
1: It is in the shape of a bone, and I kind of thought it looked like almost like a doggy country club, but she told me a doggy Disneyland.
2: Fair enough. Number two, the Centers for Disease Control and Prevention enforcing protective travel measures against a rising Ebola outbreak in Uganda and the Democratic Republic of Congo. A 30-day travel restriction on non-U.S. passport holders is in place right now for those who have been in the DRC, Uganda, or South Sudan within the last 21 days. The measures put in place come 3 weeks from the start of the World Cup in North America, and the Democratic Republic of Congo is a participating country.
3: The health crisis comes as Congo prepares for its first World Cup appearance in 52 years. The team and its fans will stay in Houston, where Chancellor Nkaloa is a Congolese organizer.
4: It's an opportunity for us to show our culture, to show our strength, and also to show people where we came from.
3: Congo is to face Portugal in World Cup play in Houston on June 17th. Jim Ryan, ABC News, Dallas.
2: So the team is still planning to come to the United States. They've canceled their pre-World Cup travel, scheduled for later this month. The deadly disease is suspected to have claimed 179 lives with nearly 600 suspected total cases. World Health Organization officials do expect those numbers to grow.
1: When it comes to home ownership, women are far outpacing men, especially in certain age groups.
5: Between July of 2024 and June of 2025, single Gen Z women made up 35% of all home buyers of their generation, almost double the rate of single Gen Z men. Gen Z, by the way, is typically people under the age of 29. The National Association of Realtors says single women across all generations made up a quarter of all home buyers, while single men accounted for just 11%. Even so, older generations and married couples represent the largest share overall of home buyers across the country. Sherry Preston, ABC News.
2: Some new national information on the confidence in the building world. I want to localize that. We do have an expert, Tom McCormick, from the Greater Milwaukee Association of Realtors, part of the board of directors. He's going to join us coming up at about 12:35. Coming up next, we'll check in with Linda Kenyon, CBS reporter who is at the White House. President Trump called off a military strike in Iran earlier this week, but tensions remain high, the latest with the war in Iran after this.
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1: Well, the next couple of days are going to be very similar to one another. Temperatures topping at around 60 degrees inland, a little cooler near the lake, and no real threat of rain. Should see plenty of sun over the next couple of days, albeit cooler temperatures than normal. Friday, we introduce a 30% chance of rain with a high of 66. Saturday, Sunday, and Monday look fantastic for your Memorial Day weekend. Saturday's high is 70 degrees. Sunday's high is 76. Could touch 80 on Monday with a pretty good mix of sunshine working its way in. No real rain in the forecast Saturday, Sunday, or on Monday. It's 54 and sunny in Milwaukee at 12:18. Well, President Trump has called off a military strike in Iran. He did so earlier this week at the request of Gulf Nation allies. On Monday, the president warned that time was running out for Iran to make a deal to end the war. Where do we sit today? Well, tensions remain high, as does the cost of crude oil exceeding $110 per barrel today. Let's welcome in CBS's Linda Kenyon, our correspondent from the White House. Hi, Linda.
2: Hi.
1: Thanks for joining us here. So there's been a series of proposals and counterproposals, and honestly, it's kind of hard to keep up with, but what specific concessions in Iran's latest counterproposal seems to be most triggering right now for the White House?
2: Yeah, the president did speak to reporters this morning from Joint Base Andrews prior to boarding Air Force One en route to New London, Connecticut, where he addressed the Coast Guard Academy graduates. And he was asked about his line in the sand with Iran, and he said that it is that Iran has to open up the Strait of Hormuz immediately. Well, Iran hasn't said it's going to do that, but the president also did tell reporters yesterday while showing off the construction of his White House ballroom, where he got a lot of questions about Iran. He did say at that point that he had called off an attack against Iran because Gulf allies had asked him not to do so, and that if he had not done that, he said the attack would have been going on right now, even as we're standing here. So he also reiterated that he said the boats, the ships were all loaded up with weaponry and ammunition, and they're ready to go at a moment's notice.
3: So, Linda, today President Trump said that Israeli Prime Minister Benjamin Netanyahu will do, quote, whatever I want him to do on Iran. What should our takeaway be with that? Because I can't imagine that any world leader, no matter who it is, wants somebody else saying, hey, you know what? They'll do whatever I want them to do.
2: Yeah, yeah. Well, the relationship between the U.S. and Israel is very different. The U.S. has been a very strong supporter of Israel. And President Trump is a very strong supporter of Benjamin Netanyahu and vice versa. Now, Netanyahu has been a very hardline conservative leader. He has been falling in very quick step with President Trump on a lot of issues, including the war against Iran. And the president of the United States does have a belief that, yes, because of this friendship, because of this camaraderie and, dual belief system, that Benjamin Netanyahu will do whatever he wants Israel to do. And whatever he wants him to do. And so, while it may seem unseemly, I would imagine that if Benjamin Netanyahu was asked that question, will you do whatever President Trump wants you to do, he'll probably in some way, shape, or form confirm that.
1: So, Linda, Iran has a history of, let's call it, strategic endurance when it comes to resolving matters of conflict. They drag things out historically. Do you get the sense that the United States is comfortable playing the long game here, knowing just how expensive the war is and sort of the after effects, the ripple effects that we're feeling here in the United States?
2: Well, the president did say before he left for the commencement address at the Coast Guard Academy today, if he was willing to wait out Iran. And he said, "I'm in no hurry." This is a quote. He said, "Ideally, I'd like to see few people killed as opposed to a lot." But he also said something very telling, and that is he questioned whether Iran's leaders are really working on behalf of the Iranian people. And he has long wanted the Iranian people to rise up and overthrow their own government, although it has been it has proven to be a very deadly prospect at the very least for Iranian citizens to protest their government. Many have been killed after their protests that happened even before the war against Iran started. So, you know, I think that the president is trying to put that message out there, waiting to see what the Iranian people are going to do, hopefully, in that respect. Playing the long game by United States standards would be waiting, you know, more than saying they're going to attack immediately. But Iran does have a very long memory, and Iran could counterattack at some time when we least expect it, and sometime very much in the future. So the concept of time is somewhat different.
3: Linda, you just mentioned that President Trump said today he is in no hurry to make a deal to end the war. What about the American people, though? I know what people here in our area are saying, and I surely know what people are saying when they go up to fill at the gas pumps. But overall, what's the latest kind of snapshot of whether the American people are in a hurry to make a deal to end the war?
2: The president has lost a lot of support, according to the polls. He promised, he campaigned on no forever wars for the United States and America first. He says that this war against Iran is about America first because Iran cannot have a nuclear weapon. But by the same token, he also said that the war was going to be over in a matter of weeks. Now we're way past months. And with each passing day, we're hearing more and more concern from the American people saying that they have pretty much had enough of the war. They want it over. Congress has been reflecting that. They have voted several times to impose the War Powers Resolution, which would rein in the president's power to wage war, because constitutionally, Congress has the power to wage war, to declare war, not the president of the United States. And with each passing day, we're seeing some more Republicans who are voting along with Democrats on that issue, so much so that yesterday it passed out of the Senate and now it has to go to the House. So I think that Congress is reflecting the weariness and the wariness of the American people when it comes to the war against Iran.
3: Linda, real quickly, too, before we let you go, I'm not even sure. I know this is breaking right now on CBS, so I don't know if you have any details about it yet, but in case you do, I wanted to ask. It looks like CBS is reporting the U.S. Marines have boarded and searched an Iranian-flagged tanker. Do you know anything about that today?
2: No, that hasn't even crossed yet, so we're waiting. We are chasing that down, but I don't have any further details other than what you said.
3: Okay, no problem. Thanks. You never know. Sometimes, you know, you're getting that little text and it comes right in. So I thought I'd ask it just in case.
2: Yeah.
1: Underscores what we all said. I mean, things change in an instant here as this ceasefire remains, I don't even know if fragile is the right word. If there's something more fragile than the word fragile, the ceasefire is that, it would appear. Linda, we always appreciate your time.
2: Yeah.
3: Always great information.
1: Thank you so much.
3: Thanks, Linda.
2: Thank you.
1: It's 12:26. News coming up in just a few minutes.
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1: 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It's 12:30. I'm Greg Matzik. This is Wisconsin's Midday News for Wednesday, May 20th. Your top story, new charges for Milwaukee's former city attorney.
3: I'm Jessica Tye, raising concerns about noise at The Rock.
1: Mostly sunny, a little cooler today, high 60 degrees inland, 54 near the lake, overnight low of 43. Thursday looks very much the same, 60 inland, 55 near the lake.
4: ABC News, I'm Chuck Sievertson. The Justice Department is officially announcing charges against ex-Cuban dictator Raul Castro. Charges include murder for a relief plane shootdown in the 1990s that killed three American pilots. Talking with Cuban Americans in Miami, ABC's Matt Rivers.
5: There's almost superlatives that are going to be used here, that it's beyond just this one individual crime, that now people, the United States government, finally taking the step to say Raul Castro is a murderer.
4: Two police officers who defended the Capitol in the January 6, 2021 attack by Trump supporters are suing to stop creation of the nearly $2 billion fund that could potentially compensate rioters from that day. ABC's Peter Haralambos.
6: The officers allege the creation of the fund violated federal law and the prohibition in the 14th Amendment barring the government from funding insurrections.
4: Iran war status, still a ceasefire. U.S. officials indicate no negotiations going on. Strait of Hormuz still blockaded, sending oil and gas prices higher. This is ABC News.
1: 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Legal troubles for former Milwaukee City Attorney Tierman Spencer are growing. Spencer now facing new felony bail jumping charges tied to his pending money laundering case. According to a criminal complaint, Spencer is accused of violating a court order by contacting a key witness and leaving a voicemail about a possible real estate opportunity. Prosecutors believe the message was an attempt to influence the witness ahead of the trial. Spencer's attorney says he plans to file a motion to dismiss the new charge.
3: A man faces charges after threatening to kill the mother of his child at Brookfield Square Mall. Police found 21-year-old Jamel Scott walking to the mall Sunday morning after texting the threats. Court documents show police chased Scott, causing him to hide at Storm's Golf Range before surrendering. He was taken to a hospital for injuries. Police say he was combative in the squad. Scott now faces 4 misdemeanor charges.
1: Franklin residents once again raising concerns about noise near the Rock Sports Complex.
7: During Tuesday night's Common Council meeting, neighbors asked city leaders to move forward with sound mitigation efforts ahead of the upcoming festivals at Ballpark Commons.
8: The JPM sound study was completed in September of 2025. It is now 8 months later, and residents are still waiting for a clear path forward. And JPM should be performing work solely in accordance with the council's instructions.
7: The council discussed a possible agreement with the sound monitoring company during closed session, but residents want clearer action before the busy summer event season ramps up. Nizer Spencer, WTMJ News.
3: Wisconsin is challenging a new federal student loan policy that state officials say could impact healthcare training programs.
9: Attorney General Josh Call joining a multi-state lawsuit against the U.S. Department of Education, arguing the rule unfairly limits loan access for some graduate and professional degree programs. The concern is that students training for careers like nursing, physical therapy, and speech-language pathology could face higher financial barriers. State leaders say that could make existing healthcare worker shortages even worse. The lawsuit argues the federal government changed eligibility rules beyond what Congress approved. Neil Doyle, WTMJ News.
1: And with summer right around the corner, more people will be riding their bikes, and many are turning to e-bikes. Jake Newborn with the Wisconsin Bike Federation encouraging residents to do their research and know the rules when it comes to e-bikes.
10: You know, we don't suggest riding e-bikes on sidewalks because of the speed there, but I think a lot of people do ride on sidewalks because they are scared of riding in the road, scared of motor vehicles, and so that's a challenge that, you know, we've got to overcome there. But I think providing safer facilities like protected bike lanes, multi-use trails, things like that can help people feel safer.
1: In Wisconsin, e-bikes are regulated like traditional bicycles, and riders must follow all standard traffic laws.
3: Let's get out the brooms, Brewers fans. We're going for a sweep against the Cubs tonight. Sports, traffic, and weather are next. Outdoor Living Unlimited, WTMJ News Time is 1234.
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1: Time for WTMJ Sports Update from the Gruber Law Offices. One call, that's all sports desk. The first place Brewers go for a 3-game sweep of the Cubs tonight at Wrigley. Kyle Harrison on the mound. Strong pitching, just enough offense, fueling the Brewers 5-2 win on Tuesday.
17: Usually you don't win games if you're striking out with a man on third less than two, four times. And four good hitters who are hot. All of them are swinging the bat really good. But our guys hung in there. They played hard. They were relentless. They kept going after it.
1: Brewers manager Pat Murphy. Coverage of tonight's game begins at 6:05 on WTMJ. And the Packers begin block one of organized team activities Tuesday of next week.
3: Let's get you an update on the roads right now with your WTMJ Time Saver traffic. We are still looking at a crash on Highway 100 North at Our Avenue. Heads up, the right lane is blocked because of that crash. It's a little spot that tends to be awkward. You might not necessarily see a camera there, but we do happen to have one camera situated in this spot. So I can tell you, I do see a car out there. It looks like one emergency responder left, and it looks like a tow truck as well. So hopefully we are just minutes away from that crash clearing. That would be great news. Other than that, for the most part, just dealing with disabled vehicles on the system. And then, oh yes, our delays in the construction zone, especially around 94 eastbound and westbound around American Family Field.
1: Plenty of sunshine today, high of 60 degrees inland, a little cooler near the lake, overnight low 43. Tomorrow, very much the same as today, 60 degrees inland, 55, closer to Lake Michigan. Next chance of rain appears to be on Friday, kind of a spotty shower possibility. Saturday, Sunday, Monday look dry with temperatures in the 70s, could touch 80 on Memorial Day. 54 degrees and sunny in Milwaukee at 12:38. So some new and interesting information from the National Association of Home Builders. Every month, the Association of Builders releases its housing market index called the HMI. All in for a good acronym.
3: And Greg, also just anything that has to do with housing and numbers, you get real excited about
1: in.
3: It. I can tell in your eyes the excitement.
1: Well, I'm
3: this
1: fascinated
3: is not a joke.
1: By anything. I guess I'm born from this idea that Zillow is just sort of a fun place to hang out. I like that. I like to see what happens in different markets, but I also like to localize things, right? I like to bring it back to our communities here in southeastern Wisconsin. So the HMI, it's more of a national outlook here. It's a survey, monthly survey, of single-family builders who are asked to rate three specific conditions of the housing market. They collect all the data, and the information yields an overall builder sentiment score, and it's based on a sliding scale, 0 to 100. Well, the higher the number, the more confident builders feel about the current and near-term outlook for housing. Well, the latest HMI survey reveals 32% of builders have actually cut prices in May, and that the builder confidence has grown 3 points to 37. Still not to 50, right? You'd love to maybe get to that halfway point, but up just a tick nationwide. So I wanted to localize this with an expert. Wanted to welcome in Tom McCormick. He is chairman of the board here for the Greater Milwaukee Association of Realtors. Tom, when I mentioned those numbers, 32% of builders cutting prices in May, builder confidence index has grown a little bit. Does that resonate here in southeastern Wisconsin?
18: Yeah, it does. The national numbers, obviously being national, don't reflect everything here. If you look at the Midwest breakdown for that NHI index, the numbers are actually better than the national numbers here in southeastern Wisconsin and Wisconsin in general. So we're closer to 50. We're at like 45, which is a tick up from where it was previous months. So we're seeing a little bit more confidence here in the Midwest from the builders. That's a reflection of the lack of inventory in the marketplace overall, really.
3: For decades, and it doesn't matter whether it was here in southeastern Wisconsin or across the country, whether you were talking about building a new home or buying an existing home, it was all about location, location, location. Has any of that changed in southeastern Wisconsin?
18: I think yes. The thing that we're seeing the most over the last couple of years in particular is it's more location. Yes, but location, condition, and price. Sellers who are putting their homes on the market without doing anything, they're just sticking a sign in the yard, are seeing less return than if they're putting the work in. So call your local realtor, get a list, get the stuff done, and then price it appropriately. And if you do that, you're getting really good prices.
3: I was going to say, for some people who are doing even maybe something as simple as just, we're going to repaint the walls because your paint, you might have loved that color, but it might kind of steer some people away because they can't visualize their family inside of that home. So even just as simple as doing the paint, does that change things and really get people saying, I want this, and putting in an offer?
18: It really does. And it can be small stuff. It doesn't have to be a whole house repaint. It can be even just key rooms. Making sure it's staged, and that can be with the seller's, you know, furniture or with stuff that we bring in, and a good real estate broker is going to be able to help you with that.
1: So the way I read that national number here, Tom, 32% of builders cutting prices in May. Part of me says, well, they were probably had an inflated price on that home to begin with, and they weren't getting as much traction on it. Maybe it was a spec home, model home, something along that line, and they just felt compelled to bring the price down. The other side of me says, well, maybe material costs are a little bit less today than when that subdivision was getting started a couple of years ago, maybe 3, 4, 5 years ago. Is it a combination of things here locally? What are you seeing?
18: Yeah, I think you're right in that the materials costs are always fluctuating. You know, builders build in a margin, and they've all got a target margin that they're trying to hit. So when inventory starts to sit a little bit, they have a little room to move. What we're seeing, I think, in the national numbers is a reflection of some of the other markets in the country, specifically the Southeast, Southwest, and the Far West, where the markets have shifted. And while here in Wisconsin and Southeast Wisconsin in particular, we're still in a seller's market with around 3 months of inventory when we include pending and active with offer properties, and only about 1.2 months of inventory with those removed. So actually active properties, and remember, balanced market is 6 months of inventory.
1: How do you get back to that number, right? I mean, that is like you're chasing it for the last several years.
18: We need a lot of both construction and rehabilitation. And a lot of it's, you know, people are feeling stuck a little bit. If you refied into or purchased at a three or lower, I mean, I was talking to a guy yesterday. He's got a 2.75 on a 30-year fixed.
3: Mm.
18: He's got another 20 years on that mortgage. He doesn't want to go anywhere. Like, real estate happens when life happens: birth, death, marriage, divorce, job change, retirement. These kinds of things. It forces a change, and if you don't have to make that change, why do you trade a 3% mortgage for a 6.5% mortgage? Unless you have to. Now, it happens because people do have to: birth, death, marriage, divorce, job change. And so the market never goes to zero, but we're seeing those. That's a drag on the market. The interest rates are a drag on the market. The materials costs are a drag on the market when they go up, those kinds of things. And so, I think in some of those markets where we've seen the market flip over to a buyer's market, Southeast, Florida, Texas, et cetera, you know, the builders are dropping those prices to try and move that inventory because they've got to move it to get it off their books.
3: Speaking of dropping prices, I'm just curious about home prices in southeastern Wisconsin and what you think about home prices in the next 3 months, 6 months to a year, because I know for a few years now, I have heard numerous people just in our community say, it can't be like this forever. It's going to come down at some point. That was 4 years ago, then 3 years ago, then 2 years ago, then last year. And here we are in some of these prices. I mean, you look at Whitefish Bay, that's a hot market. I mean, it has been for a while. It continues to be. You look at these prices and you're like, what? Wow.
18: Yeah. You know, I grew up in Whitefish Bay. I live in Wauwatosa now. We're regularly seeing things hit the market in Wauwatosa for over $1 million, which a few years ago was, you thought that was crazy.
3: Yeah.
18: That said, much of this is inventory, right? There is more demand than there is supply. So that lack of inventory is creating competition for the properties that do come available. And when you've got multiple offers, that's driving prices up. Now, the pace of the increase in prices is slowing, but we need a lot more inventory to get that to a stasis.
1: Well, you're at that point now where it's nicer weather. People are definitely out and there's more open houses, things like that. I usually feel like spring is sort of the time. If you're looking for a new home, you want to get into it maybe before that next school year begins. Now becomes a popular time. Do you typically see that sort of traffic build here in the month of May, June, July as we get to the warmer weather?
18: We're kind of in the heart of it right now. We typically have two peaks in southeastern Wisconsin as a whole. There's a spring market and a fall market, and there's a dip in the summer, and then a dip in the dead of winter. Typically what we see is, and obviously listing inventory leads and then sales contracts and then closings follow, right? So there's sort of a shadow effect there. Listings start to come up in March and April, peak in April and May. Sales follow by a couple of weeks, typically. Our average days on market's only about 26 days right now. That's the Metro MLS, so that's most of southeastern Wisconsin. You get about 2-3 weeks on the market before it's under contract. That's an average number, so that includes the ones that are sitting. You know, oftentimes, going back to, you know, location, price, and condition, if it's priced appropriately and in good condition, it's gone.
3: I have walked into, and this was probably maybe a month ago or so, it was a home in Whitefish Bay, and immediately, I think it was the second day, they had numerous offers. Yep. And by the third day, they had an offer that they took. One of the things that you had mentioned, we were talking about, if you are looking to sell your home, the little things that you can do, whether it's the paint. What about on the flip side for people looking to buy right now, especially in this market? What would you suggest here in southeastern Wisconsin?
18: Number one, you've got to have your pre-approval or your proof of funds in hand. Don't think you can go look at an open house and go, oh, we love it, let's write an offer, and not have that piece of paper that says, yes, I can buy this, because the seller's not even going to look at your offer in all likelihood. So that's the number one thing you can do. Two, work with a good local lender, because a lot of the local lenders understand the market better than your national, you know, online lender type. And they have programs in place where they may be able to provide you with a guaranteed purchase, essentially a quote cash offer unquote. You're financing it, but the lender's guaranteeing it in case something happens. You can write your offer as a cash offer. Those types of things are really helpful for a buyer. As a buyer's agent, I'm looking for a buyer who's working with a lender who I've done business with and know, like, trust, and can rely on to have my buyer's back.
3: What about those love letters? Anybody care about those anymore? Suggest them or no?
18: I am not a fan.
1: This home spoke to us and our family.
18: So right there, there's a fair housing law in this country, and familial status is a protected class. And in my opinion, those love letters are an invitation for a fair housing violation, and you're putting... As a realtor, I'm putting my client at risk. I'm also putting myself and my firm at risk of getting sued at some point. If a buyer writes a love letter and the seller makes the decision based on that love letter, and then another buyer finds out because they live down the block and they find out later on that they didn't get the house because, oh, well, they just wrote such a nice letter about their family. I mean, that's a lawsuit waiting to happen.
3: Okay.
1: How about cookies? Can you make cookies?
18: Absolutely.
1: Right? Something along that line?
3: Somebody might be allergic to the ingredient in that cookie. I don't think you can do that either.
18: No peanut butter.
3: Okay, that's really good to know. And that makes sense because I did just see fairly recently, and I don't think it was something I was supposed to see. I just happened to see it and it said, we do not suggest that buy. But it wasn't it was something from the real estate agent. So it was just like this little inside notice. And I thought, oh, okay. Yeah, and that's probably the reason why.
18: I really discourage it.
3: Yeah.
18: I get buyers all the time. They're like, well, my sister or my cousin wrote a letter. I want to write a letter. I'm like, let's talk about fair housing.
3: No love letters.
1: Untraceable face-to-face conversation in a dark room. That's what you do.
18: This goes to the fair housing conversation I have with both buyers and sellers when we're either doing a buyer's agency agreement or a listing agreement. Money's green. That's all that matters. Ultimately, that's the key.
1: Tom McCormick with the Greater Milwaukee Association of Realtors, part of the board of directors, chairman of the board. We always appreciate it, Tom. Great insight.
3: Thanks so much.
18: My pleasure.
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1: 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In fact, for that return shuttle, you don't even need the wristband. 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
6: Pretty nice day today, but cool. High of 60 degrees, a little cooler inland, overnight low 43. Tomorrow, put it on repeat, 60 inland, 55 near Lake Michigan. It's 54 and sunny at 12:54. Well, believe it or not, Summerfest is a little less than 1 month away. That is hard to believe.
7: Can't believe it, but also can't wait.
6: It begins June 18th, the first weekend. The big gig held a preview event featuring many of its food and product vendors. This happened Wednesday night. Vince Vitrano and Eric Bilstad were there.
8: Well, good afternoon, Milwaukee! Who is ready for Summerfest 2026?
9: Eric and Vinny here. We're at South 2nd in Milwaukee's 5th Ward for the Summerfest preview party. What do you see, Eric?
10: I see everybody. It's a who's who already. Actually, I just see a lot of food and vendors, which is pretty amazing.
9: All right, well, I'm looking forward to eating my way through this event. Let's get started. Hey, it's Top Chef TV star from Dan Jacobs.
10: So what do we got here?
11: So again, we just do the cucumber salad. It's like a crowd pleaser. It's super easy for us to do. It doesn't take a whole lot of effort. We have no heat, no electricity, and it's delicious.
9: Does everybody still come to the booth looking for you and want to chat?
11: Yeah, I mean, I hide a lot. There's a lot of hiding. There's a lot of like, they're like, are you here? I'm like, no. But no, it's great. It's like, look, man, I made people happy doing something that makes me happy. So I love it.
10: Please tell me they think we're on Survivor or they say some other show.
11: I always say, whenever anybody asks, it was like, oh, did I see you on a television show? I always tell them I was on Naked and Afraid.
10: All right, sound the cool off. We need a drink.
12: So we have our Naked Life Margarita, which is a 0% alcohol. It's great.
9: All right, let's move off of that. What else? With Milwaukee Mayor Cavalier Johnson. Mr. Mayor, we thought we'd ask, give you a choice of which question you want to answer. Favorite all-time band you saw at Summerfest, or did you ever get popped for underage and thrown out?
13: Well, I've never gotten popped.
9: He chose that question.
10: All right, let's do it. All right, so this is Hannah from Lionfish Jewelry.
9: And we're selling jewelry at Summerfest.
12: Yeah, so I make natural sea glass jewelry. And all my jewelry is made with glass I find in Lake Michigan or when I'm traveling. And it's all in its natural form, so I don't tumble or polish it. I just wait till I find enough pieces that match for the earrings, for the necklaces and rings. Yeah.
9: So you think people come to Summerfest and want to buy stuff?
12: Oh, definitely. Summerfest is a great spot to not only see music, but to find a lot of local vendors, especially in the Shop Local Market, which is where I'll be this summer.
9: I feel like I haven't eaten enough food yet.
10: Yeah, you're right. We're too much walking around and talking.
9: Hey, too much working here. Yeah, guten Tag, Mädels. Was haben wir hier?
14: Nice to see you.
9: What are we serving?
14: We got barbecue chicken sandwiches and American potato salad.
10: Very German.
14: Mein Deutsch ist nicht gut.
9: Ooh, Eric, Pete's Pops. Avery, what are you serving?
14: So today we are serving up our Summerfest exclusive flavor, our Summerfest Punch. So this pop, this is a vegan popsicle made with a blend of pineapple, cherry, cranberry. We've got guava. Let's see, orange is in there, some coconut, and then it's all mixed together with a lemongrass simple syrup.
9: That sounds like a lot of ingredients.
10: So you want it super humid then?
14: Oh yeah, we're hoping for a real hot festival this summer.
15: Let's celebrate our great city. Let us all, each and every single one of us, celebrate what's getting ready to happen. And that is another amazing, amazing Summerfest. Thank you, Milwaukee.
6: Oh, the big gig kicks off June 18th. Garth Brooks going to play the AmFam Amphitheater before June 18th. So this will be like the lead-in to Summerfest. So the first official, I guess, big concert of the big gig will happen right before the gates open.
7: He's throwing a party before the big gig.
6: That's right. And we'll be there here on WTMJ. It's 12:58.
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0: McGuanago. Lynch McGuanago.
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3: 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Pro Armstrong is on the move. He's running out of room. It's gone!
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6: I'm Greg Mancic. This is Wisconsin's Midday News for Wednesday, May 20th. Your top story, criminal charges against former Cuban President Raul Castro.
7: I'm Jessica Tai, replacing lead service lines in Racine.
6: Sunny and a little on the cool side today, 60-year high inland, 54 near the lake. It is 54 and sunny in Milwaukee. At 103 from the WTMJ Breaking Newsroom, former Cuban President Raul Castro facing charges in the United States for his alleged involvement in the deaths of humanitarian workers 30 years ago. The Justice Department handing down a 7-count indictment charging Castro with murder after two planes carrying humanitarian aid were shot down in 1996. 4 Americans died. ABC's Matt Rivers with reaction from Cuban Americans in Miami.
8: On the one hand, speaking about this specific crime in and of itself, they're going to say this is justice served. It's been a way too long that we haven't seen charges related to this, and so this is a good thing, according to a lot of the Cuban Americans that we're speaking to. But I think beyond that, I think there's almost superlative that are going to be used here, that it's beyond just this one individual crime, that now people, the United States government, finally taking the step to say Raul Castro is a murderer.
6: Castro is now 94 years old. It's unclear when or if he'd be taken into U.S. custody.
7: After 7 failed attempts, the Senate has now advanced a resolution to limit President Trump's war powers in Iran.
9: 4 Republicans, Susan Collins of Maine, Alaska's Lisa Murkowski, Rand Paul of Kentucky, and Louisiana's Bill Cassidy, defected and approved the resolution. 3 other Republicans did not vote.
10: The yeas are 50, the nays are 47. The motion is agreed to.
9: Wisconsin Democrat Tammy Baldwin.
11: They've offered shifting rationales for why we're at war, moving the goalposts by the hour.
9: Even if the Senate and House approve the resolution, President Trump would likely veto it, but Democrats hope it will change his thinking on the war. Michael Wallace, CBS News.
6: An historic lead line replacement project begins in Racine. The new Equiflow lead-free Racine program aims to remove thousands of lead service lines while improving public health across the city. Racine Mayor Corey Mason says the project will take about 5 years.
12: Racine, as I mentioned, has more than 10,000 lead pipes still left to remove. That's water mains to homes, and in many cases have been in the ground for more than a century. Lead has no safe level of exposure, particularly for young children. That is why we are taking the step of removing all these lead pipes in their entirety.
6: Mayor Mason says more than 1,200 lines will be replaced this year, all free of charge to residents.
7: County leaders in Milwaukee continue to look for long-term solutions to erosion problems at Sheridan Park in Cudahy.
13: County officials hosted a town hall meeting Tuesday night to discuss concerns over bluff erosion along Lake Michigan and the impact on public safety and park access. Some areas have become unsafe and remain fenced off as erosion continues. The county is now pursuing additional state and federal funding for bluff stabilization and shoreline protection projects. Current estimates project that work to cost around $18 million. Executive David Crowley says protecting the lakefront and improving the shoreline remain top priorities, but climate-related weather patterns are making the problem worse. Neil Doyle, WTMJ News.
6: And animal rights attorneys are asking a Wisconsin court to step in over the remaining dogs at Ridgeland Farms. Lawyers with the Non-Human Rights Project want a judge to block the breeding facility from euthanizing any of the roughly 500 beagles still at the site while an appeal moves forward. Last month, the farm agreed to surrender its state breeding license and transfer about 1,500 dogs to rescue organizations around the country. Advocates say hundreds of dogs remain in poor conditions and need protection. Ridgeland Farms has not publicly responded to the latest court filing. Time for news about your money in the WTMJ Annex Wealth Management Market Update. All the markets surging here. The Dow is up 560 points, flirting with the 50,000 mark at 49,926. NASDAQ is up about 350 points at 26,216. And the S&P up about 65 at 7420. 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
3: 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Pro Armstrong is on the move. 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
6: Time for WTMJ Sports Update from the Gruber Law Office's One Call That's All Sports Desk. The Brewers take on the Cubs tonight, looking for a sweep at Wrigley Field with Kyle Harrison on the mound. Jacob Mizorowski struck out 8 in Tuesday night's win, while Chad Patrick snuffed out a bases-loaded rally in the 8th, retiring the only batter he faced.
16: He's showing us over and over he's that kid. You know, he's showing that to us over and over in that role. He did it last year in the postseason. He's doing it again this year.
6: Brewers have won 10 of their last 12. Coverage of tonight's game begins at 6:05. And in the NBA, the Dallas Mavericks fire former Bucks coach Jason Kidd. Spurs take on the defending champion Thunder in Game 2 of the Western Conference Finals later tonight.
7: Checking out the roads with your WTMJ Time Saver Traffic. It has been an afternoon of disabled vehicles, but just like that, we do have a new crash. This one at a busy spot. It's a crash on the exit to Moreland Road South from I-94 West. So heads up on that. That just popped up a couple of minutes ago. Not seeing any backups because of it, so that's some good news. But I do see one car. Doesn't even look like no emergency responders out there yet. Hopefully, it's possible. Man, this one looks like it could actually just be a disabled vehicle, but it is being reported by DOT right now as a crash, so we'll keep our eyes on it. That's a crash on the exit to Moreland Road South from I-94 West. We're also seeing our typical delays around American Family Field in our construction zone, so heads up on that. The disabled vehicles around the system are not causing issues.
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6: Sunny, little on the cool side today. A high of 60 degrees inland, 55 near Lake Michigan. Same for tomorrow. Overnight low 43. It's currently 54 and sunny in Milwaukee at 111.
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6: 1:12 here on WTMJ. Greg and Jessica with you until 3 o'clock today. Great to have Jessica back after a little time away. Well-deserved, and welcome back, too.
7: Well, thank you. It's great to be back, and I laughed because, listen, I'm a redhead. I don't tan easily, but I get a little color when I come back from someplace like Florida. But I came back, and Greg, it looks like you're the one who took the vacation.
6: All I did was take the garbage out a couple of times.
7: You're
6: it
7: so
6: was very
7: lucky.
6: Warm that day.
7: So
6: but,
7: lucky.
6: My skin reacts a little bit. That's for sure. Yeah, looking forward
7: looking
6: to some
7: good.
6: Warmer temperatures here coming up this holiday weekend. Looks like a nice dry stretch after Friday.

0: A few weeks ago, there was a situation on a Southwest Airlines flight from Oakland to San Diego. The flight was delayed while airline personnel tried to figure out if they could fly with a humanoid robot strapped into a seat. You know, the robots that look like humans, they can dance and walk and everything. The company that owns the robot had bought it a seat heading to an event it was set to perform at. But Southwest determined the robot's battery was too big and it could not fly. Now Southwest is making it policy. Any robot designed to resemble or imitate human or animal appearance, movement, or behavior is banned. Alex Stone, EBC News.
1: Imagine that meeting. All of a sudden you have to get the crew together, the people who update the policies, in a room to say, we need to make sure that on page 4, item H12 says no robots on board.
2: Well, you have to watch out for those who are trying to disguise their robot to make it look like, right, a real human and just stick it into the seat.
1: Can you imagine? Somebody is going to try that, aren't they?
2: You know, I was thinking, if you buy the ticket, what's the issue, right? The person in front gets to recline their seat all the way. They're not taken from the food and beverage at all. The battery thing is probably the biggest concern.
1: That's
2: right? I mean, they're always cautious about lithium ion batteries, and I'm sure you need something pretty powerful to power a humanoid robot.
1: So Southwest is doing this. We'll see if the others follow suit.
2: Number two, the NFL expanding its global reach beginning in 2027. NFL team owners approving a measure allowing up to 10 league-run international regular season games beginning with the 2027 season. This is an increase from the previous cap of 8. Here's a bigger deal, perhaps. The NFL is completely stripping teams of their ability to protect home games from being moved abroad. That means you could have a Packers-Bears game in Munich or Dublin, Ireland. In fact, some thought the Packers would take on the Lions in Munich this year, but the Lions exercised their right to say, nope, we want to protect that Packers-Lions game. We want that on our true home field in Detroit. And I can completely understand why you would want that. But this is the NFL, and they will do whatever they want to do.
3: This is just where the league is going. And the league is always going to do what the league believes is best and what is going to raise the most money. 32 teams, 16. Oh, that would mean one per team. Whoa, look at that.
2: It's ESPN's Adam Schefter on Jen, Gabe, and Chewy on ESPN Wisconsin earlier this morning. The ultimate goal, according to Roger Goodell, is to get to that 16-game international slate. That means one game per team per season overseas. But any further international expansion beyond 10, that's going to require a renegotiated deal within the collective bargaining agreement. So it might be a couple of years until this actually goes into effect, but it's coming, no doubt.
1: Number three, imagine finding a tick on yourself or maybe your dog, then being able to test for Lyme disease right in your own home and getting the results in the time it takes to make lunch. That could happen as soon as the summer, thanks to a researcher at MIT.
4: It's been a bad spring for ticks. The CDC says the number of emergency room visits for tick bites is the highest since 2017. Erin DeWicke's test is called Lyme Alert.
5: Yeah, we have a nice squished tick. All right.
4: You pull the tick, alive or dead, out of you or your pet and place it in a testing cup.
6: If you can test it immediately at home and know that you've been exposed, you can either contact your healthcare provider or connect through our app to telehealth and get the antibiotics within that 72-hour treatment window.
4: The test can detect Lyme disease within 15 minutes. Michael Wallace, CBS News.
1: How great is that? Because then you know. I feel like there's just that anxiety about waiting to find out and wondering if you have it. And like, just like that, in your own home, in 15 minutes, you can know.
2: That's pretty amazing stuff.
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0: Temperatures topping out about 60 degrees this afternoon, a little cooler near the lake, overnight low 43. Tomorrow, very much the same. High of 60 degrees inland, 55 near Lake Michigan. A chance of rain on Friday with a high of 62. Saturday, Sunday, Monday look great. Dry conditions, just a slight chance for showers. Temperatures anywhere from the low to mid 70s, could be touching 80 degrees inland on Memorial Day. It's 56 degrees in Milwaukee, approaching 120.
3: Just a practice run. That's how the founder of Big Dog Ranch Rescue in Florida described her purchase of 1,000 beagles from Ridgeland Farms in Dane County, Wisconsin. Why? Well, now she's setting her eyes on a bigger breeding facility in New York. That's next. Meanwhile, people here in Wisconsin have two burning questions yet. How are the beagles purchased from Ridgeland Farms doing? And what's going to happen with the remaining beagles? There's still about 500 at the Dane County facility. I got an exclusive tour of Big Dog Ranch Rescue in Florida, and you can see some of the pictures streaming right now. Text WATCH to the Sonny Unlimited talk and text line. That's WATCH to 855-616-1620. This is a pretty incredible facility. And just to know that the dogs went from cages for their lives inside the breeding and research facility to now this rescue ranch, at least until they're adopted, it's a pretty incredible juxtaposition. Well, I caught up with Simmons about 1 week after we talked in Marshall, Wisconsin, and her final batch of beagles were surrounding us in the grass. This time, we talked in her office down in Florida, and she says the Wisconsin beagles are incredible and adjusting well at Big Dog.
4: Every single day, more and more come out of their shells. They're starting to seek attention and affection. And we're making our kennel cards for everybody, whether or not they're shy and reserved or scared, or whether they're openly friendly and seeking affection. And we started spay and neuter today. We didn't want to traumatize them. We wanted to give them a week of, you know, decompression and getting to know their new spaces and knowing every human touch is going to be kind and loving. And so we're doing about 25 to 30 a day. We're starting with the ones that are more ready to go. And we're starting leash training with all of them and starting to talk to adopters. We had over 6,000 applicants.
3: One of those applicants is in Australia.
0: 6,000 applicants is unbelievable.
3: And more than 6,000 at this point.
0: And you described it, the name of the place is called Big Dog Ranch Rescue. Another good name for it would be a puppy resort. I mean, it looks beautiful down there.
3: It really does. And this is wild. People around the world are interested in the Wisconsin beagles. And I also asked Simmons if anything had changed since we last talked. It was about a week's time. And if she was still looking to get the remaining beagles at Ridgeland, because that's the question people continue to ask. People here in Wisconsin are asking that question. People around the country are asking. But what about the 500 dogs that are left at Ridgeland?
4: We have offered for those dogs. We are not in current negotiations. They are more than well aware that we want those dogs and we want them out. We will not give up on those dogs.
3: Simmons is also on a mission to stop animal research altogether. So she is not stopping at Ridgeland Farms in Dane County.
4: I want everyone to know this was just a practice run. We are setting our sights on Marshall, and which has over 20,000 beagles, and many of the other testing facilities. This is going to come to an end.
3: Marshall, she mentions. That's Marshall Bioresources. It's in Wayne County, New York. It also breeds beagles. Marshall has been in business for more than 80 years, so even longer than Ridgeland Farms in Dane County. Simmons wants the dogs out of that facility, but she hopes the government will step in first.
4: We are still extremely hopeful that RFK Jr. will do what he said he was going to do and pull the trigger to notify NIH and FDA that no more testing contracts will be issued. And in hopes of that happening, which I'm sure he will do in due time, sooner the better for the dogs and for everybody advocating for them. But they won't have a reason to keep these dogs. Why would they keep these dogs, care for them and feed them when there aren't testing contracts going to be offered? So their ability to sell these dogs for testing will become obsolete. So why would they not do the right thing and release these to reputable rescues?
3: So you think about this group that has more than 6,000 applications for people who want to adopt these dogs. And so many people are interested in adopting the dogs. I think there's also a concern, and rightfully so, among people who say, let's make sure they're going to the right homes, because this story has become so big because people care about the animals and they care about the dogs. And some people, and that's why we did so many stories, too, in the beginning. And with some of the people who have had dogs from Ridgeland from way back, I mean, not from these efforts, but from years ago, to talk about what have you witnessed and how you need the patience to have one of these dogs. I mean, it's not the right fit for everybody. Well, I will tell you from talking with Simmons, they are very serious about these dogs and who gets them.
4: As these dogs are ready to go, we will start releasing them, and it will be in order of application. We do background checks on every applicant. We do a veterinary reference. We do our homework first before they're approved, and then they will be called when it's time to come look at the dogs.
3: Speaking of calling, somebody was calling her on
0: while
3: her
0: you were
3: cell
0: there,
3: phone
0: huh?
3: during the interview. Well, you know who it was? I could see it because the phone was on her desk. It was the head of the Center for Humane Economy who bought the other batch of dogs from Ridgeland Farms. CHE bought 500 beagles. So I was like, actually, do you want to pick that up? Because I wanted to know if there was an update there. She didn't pick it up, and then she let our interview continue on. But that's the other thing, too, and that's something important to note. That CHE, that was a separate contract. And Big Dog Ranch Rescue, they had their contract, but they came together and they teamed up because that was what they were able to do and to make this a big deal. And in order for Big Dog, in order for Ridgeland Farms, to say, okay, we're going to release these. But they each have separate contracts and they're each dealing with their dogs in different ways. I want to say, too, as you look at some of these pictures, oh, we just saw the pup pool that some of the Ridgeland Beagles have now taken their first swims in, these Wisconsin dogs. I just laughed because I saw on social media, even before I went down there, I saw all of a sudden these Beagles who have lived their lives in these cages here in Wisconsin, all of a sudden they're just loving life in in this pool. It's kind of wild.
5: And are you teaching them to swim here? Are you teaching these Wisconsin Beagles to swim on social media?
4: Oh my God, we put them out there and they just, they didn't know what it was. They just walked in and started paddling. It was the cutest thing. Now some of them are loving it. It's crazy.
5: I was like, it looks like a little country club for dogs down
4: it
5: here.
4: It is. Big Dog Ranch is Dog Disney World. So
5: that is great.
4: My goal was to create an environment where it was not only a happy place for the dogs to wait for their forever home to find them, but it was also a family-friendly place where people didn't feel like they were going to a shelter where dogs were confined and going kennel crazy. And I didn't want it to be a sad place. So being a builder and interior designer, I wanted it family friendly for the dogs and visitors.
3: And I can tell you, it is definitely not a sad place. In fact, something that was so heartwarming to see, I also went into what they call the senior sanctuary. It looks like a home, and some of the workers actually live there. And in the rooms, there are some of the Ridgeland dogs' senior beagles. So we're talking about the oldest beagles. And if those dogs never get adopted because they're old and, you know, they haven't been potty trained, they're working on that right now. They're working on potty training all the dogs. They're working on making sure all these beagles know how to walk on a leash before they go to families. They're doing all of that work. But if for whatever reason nobody adopts those oldest beagles, they will forever be able to live at Big Dog Ranch Rescue in that senior sanctuary. And so that was just heartwarming. But there were other things, too. I mean, you can see here a lot of the rooms for the dogs are painted. They have local artists who go and paint. It's kind of a smart business thing. They have people who might sponsor a room, and then their artwork, whatever it's connected to, like this is a sheriff, for an example. There was another one. It was like a wine and spirits place, but they sponsored the room, and then a local artist comes in and paints the room. So it looks so different than just having these dogs with white walls surrounding them. But it's pretty incredible. And they also take rescue dogs in one of the other spots. I know we're running out of time here, but this was heartwarming as well. They have rescue dogs that they train to become service dogs for veterans. And every veteran has a different need. Some have PTSD, some have injuries, and they're training these dogs to work with the veterans. So it was a pretty incredible place. It was really eye-opening to see.
0: Very cool. And that's down in Florida. What part of Florida is that in, by the way? I'd never heard of it.
3: It's funny because it was interesting. So I actually went down. It was during my time off. I went down to Bonita Springs. And this is totally on the opposite side of the state. It was about 2 hours and 45 minutes away. It was closer to the Palm Beach area is where we went. But I wanted to travel. I mean, we've been so close to the story. We've been on top of it for months and all the different developments. And I thought, why not? The Wisconsin dogs are there now. I can do it. Let's go check it out and see what this facility is all about.
0: Oh, great work. Really cool stuff here. It's 1:30 on WTMJ. News coming up.
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0: I'm Greg Mancic. This is Wisconsin's Midday News. Your top story, killed in a deadly motorcycle crash on the highway.
3: I'm Jessica Tai, challenging a new federal student loan policy.
0: It's 54 degrees on our way to 60, inland overnight low 43. From the WTMJ Breaking Newsroom, identifying the man who died in a motorcycle crash on the freeway. Milwaukee County Sheriff's deputies responding Monday night to reports of a man crashing into the concrete wall at 794 near the Lake Interchange.
18: For a PI, 794. Eastbound, the Lincoln Memorial Drive off-ramp for a motorcycle that flipped over the ramp.
0: Audio courtesy of Broadcastify, 70-year-old Clifton Albino of Milwaukee ejected from his bike following the crash and thrown into the wall. He landed in a parking lot below and died from his injuries.
3: Three homes are badly damaged after a fire early this morning near 20th and Hour on Milwaukee's north side. Deputy Fire Chief Ronald Furrower says no one was hurt.
19: The point that I arrived here, everybody was out of the building. My assumption is the first in companies realized the heavy volume of fire that was threatening both dwellings north and south, and they made efforts to ensure that everybody was out of those buildings.
3: The cause of the fire is under investigation.
0: Wisconsin is challenging a new federal student loan policy that state officials say could impact health care training programs.
20: Attorney General Josh Call joining a multi-state lawsuit against the U.S. Department of Education, arguing the rule unfairly limits loan access for some graduate and professional degree programs. The concern is that students training for careers like nursing, physical therapy, and speech-language pathology could face higher financial barriers. State leaders say that could make existing health care worker shortages even worse. The lawsuit argues the federal government changed eligibility rules beyond what Congress approved. Neil Doyle, WTMJ News.
3: With electric bicycles gaining popularity, Wisconsinites are being encouraged to do their research. Jake Newborn is with the Wisconsin Bike Federation.
21: Why we're encouraging parents to know what they're buying their child, to know what they're providing their child, what its capacity, what its capabilities are, and where it's okay to legally ride it. We don't suggest, you know, as with the law, young children to be riding a class 3 e-bike.
3: In Wisconsin, e-bikes are generally prohibited on sidewalks, though some municipalities may have different ordinances.
0: The Brewers go for a sweep tonight. Sports, traffic, and weather are next. 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
0: Time for a WTMJ Sports Update from the Gruber Law Office's One Call That Solves Sports Desk. Kyle Harrison takes the ball for the Brewers tonight. They look for a sweep of the Cubs at Wrigley Field. Milwaukee has won 10 out of its last 12 games. Coverage gets underway at 6:05 on WTMJ. In the NBA, the Dallas Mavericks fire former Bucks coach Jason Kidd. Spurs take on the defending champion Thunder in the Game 2 of the Western Conference Finals from Oklahoma City. And the Packers begin organized team activities. Block number one gets underway Tuesday of next week.
3: 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We do have a new incident, and that's exactly what they're calling it. I-43 North at the ramp from Locust Street. The right shoulder is blocked because of it. This just popped up. I'm going to take a peek at the cameras for you here. Ooh, I hate when that happens. Every once in a while, the stream is not available. Now, it could be for a couple of reasons. Sometimes if it's a nasty crash, they will put a stop to the stream. I hope that is not the case. I hope it's not too bad. I'm going to take a peek right now at one of these other cameras. Nothing on that one. So, bottom line here, this is new. I-43 North at the ramp from Locust Street. The right shoulder is blocked right now due to an incident that we cannot see because they no longer have the stream rolling. Other than that, for the most part, just a couple of disabled vehicles that are not causing any problems and our typical delays on 4145 in the Mayfair area, and also 94 eastbound and westbound around American Family Field, both because of construction.
0: Well, at least it's a sunny day to be stuck in traffic. A little on the cool side here, slightly below normal, but dry conditions. After that cold front moved through last night, you noticed the difference. Right around 5 o'clock or so, temperatures started to drop, and hopefully we're in for a little bit of a warm-up later this week. Let's welcome in TMJ4 meteorologist. We got Jacob today. Jacob Montesano joins us. Hey, Jacob.
6: Hey, yeah, we are going to be seeing some better temperatures soon, but a little bit of a wake-up call that, you know, we could still get highs only in the 50s this time of the year after the 80s we saw on Monday.
3: And honestly, it feels refreshing. I will say that. I mean, it's not as... I was actually away. I was out of town when you guys had the 80s, so that sounded lovely. But today, I know we're not as close to that, but also the sun, and just it feels like a refreshing spring day. Would you agree, Jacob? And what's coming up next?
6: I mean, I absolutely agree. I've always been a fan of like highs in the 60s and lower 70s versus 80s and 90s. So 50s versus middle 80s, you know, it's about the same for me, honestly, especially considering I feel like we're in the time of the year where even in the morning, you don't really need a winter coat anymore. It's still like warm enough to where it could be like sweater weather. But even if you don't like this cold weather, as I said, we are going to see those temperatures warming up. Now, not necessarily tomorrow. Tomorrow, temperatures very similar, highs in the 50s, maybe lower 60s farther west. But by the weekend, especially by the end of the weekend, we'll be in the 60s, maybe even 70s, with 70s in the forecast for next week. And as far as rainfall goes, we have a small chance of some light rain tomorrow midday, but if it does fall, it'll be very, very light, nothing too significant. Right now, there's no like severe weather in the forecast, which is certainly a good thing, especially with the temperature profile we're going to see next week. And kind of looking further out, the temperature profile for the end of May looks to be above average. So, you know, if you're kind of annoyed by the weather today and tomorrow, it's going to warm up pretty quickly.
0: Well, it looks like that that profile starts to, I don't know, gain a little steam here as we get into the holiday weekend.
6: Yeah, by the time we get to Memorial Day, I mean, but the middle afternoon hours might not be a bad day to go swimming, especially if you have, you know, a pool that's not, you know, as cold as Lake Michigan right now. But yeah, it's going to be very, very nice, like perfect barbecue weather, 70s, maybe even some lower 80s farther inland. And right now we're forecasting for sunshine. Now, that obviously may change as the forecast gets closer, but nothing is looking like it's going to be significant for sure.
3: This is something else that people might not realize that you guys keep tabs on, but you do keep tabs on the pollen count, right?
6: Yeah, and as I don't know if you saw Brian Nisnansky's Facebook post. I don't know if it was today or yesterday. It's not great right now, and yeah. I myself can feel it, especially the tree pollen.
3: Tree pollen is high. He can feel it. I'm glad I can't. Can you?
0: Yeah, no, it blows around a little bit. I don't think I'm allergic to that, but I do think there's something floating around. My eyes start itching a little bit. So, yeah, that certainly starts to kick up a little bit.
3: Yeah, this time of the year. Well, I'm happy to hear. Would you both say that Memorial Day feels like it's coming up quickly? It just feels extra early this year. I think that's indeed because of the calendar.
0: Yeah, I'm usually feeling that Memorial Day is like the 28th. It's kind of, I don't know why, just kind of associated with end of May. And I guess we still got a week to go after Memorial Day.
6: It's funny because I'm pretty sure Memorial Day and Labor Day, or so Memorial Day is the earliest it could possibly be, and I think Labor Day is the latest it could possibly be. So if you take that unofficial Memorial Day to Labor Day as summer, this is the longest summer we're ever going to have.
3: Well, and I bring that up too because Memorial Day always seems to be just kind of a crapshoot weather-wise. I mean, some years in Wisconsin, here in southeastern Wisconsin, it's been so hot. It's like sticky when you're in the parades or you're going to the parades to see those Memorial Day parades. And then other years, you see people walking with umbrellas in the parades. And you right. have people deciding whether their families are going to go to the parades. But we'll happily take a nice one this year.
0: Good stuff, Jacob. We'll check it again soon. Thank you.
3: Thanks, Jacob.
6: Awesome. Thank you.
0: It's 1:44.
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3: Some breaking news right now. Aaron Rodgers says he will retire after the 2026 season. That breaking news coming in from ESPN right now.
0: Rodgers saying, quote, "This is it." When greeted by reporters following organized team activity workout in Pittsburgh, Rodgers signed a one-year contract to play for the Pittsburgh Steelers, and former head coach Mike McCarthy, who's the new head coach for the Steelers, he signed that early in the week and reported for offseason activities as the Steelers get their offseason program up and running. Four-time MVP, future Hall of Famer, likely the first ballot, says he will retire after the upcoming season. It will be his 22nd season in the NFL. Rodgers, the oldest player in the NFL.
3: So Aaron Rodgers is saying this is it, but we have seen some players say this is it and it's not it. Do you think this will be it for Rodgers?
0: I do. I think this is it. One final year with Mike McCarthy, one last chance with a pretty good team in Pittsburgh in a division I'm sure they feel they can win. He has cemented his legacy in terms of one of the best quarterbacks of all time. And I know he'd love nothing more than to add another Super Bowl to that. In terms of the record books, with 13 passing touchdowns, Rodgers will move into third place all time in NFL history with 540. Back to your question, though, Jessica. Yes, we have seen that. We saw it a little bit with Brett Favre, maybe a little bit with Tom Brady. It happens in other sports, too. Players say they're going to retire, and then all of a sudden they start feeling that itch and that urge to come back and play. I will never begrudge an athlete for hemming and hawing over their decision and ultimately coming back to play. You get one shot at this. And when you hang it up for real, that's it. There's a lot of life left to live because most of these players retire in their 30s and not 40s, especially long careers. You got one shot at it, right? When it's time to retire, you go ahead. But I understand the itch and the pull to come back and play.
3: Well, and you think about these professional athletes, this has been their life. It is hard to give that up, even if you think it's the right time. So I get it. Rodgers is 42, and this is going to be a full circle moment for him to play with McCarthy again. And he actually, I think he used those exact words, full circle.
0: Yes, it is a full circle moment. That is kind of interesting. But yes, the breaking news that Aaron Rodgers will play his final season in the NFL this upcoming season for the Pittsburgh Steelers, telling reporters just moments ago, quote, "This is it." It's 150.
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0: Well, today's WTMJ and Waterstone Bank Salute to Service honoree takes us to the city of Racine and a firefighter EMT named Noah Curtis. Curtis has a longtime ties to the firefighter community. His father and great-grandfather were also firefighters. Here's the story.
18: I'm Noah Curtis, Racine firefighter.
19: Hi, I'm Nicolette Kayfish. I am Noah Curtis's sister. I nominated Noah to Salute to Service.
18: Grew up in the fire service, right? My dad was a fireman for multiple years, city of Milwaukee, born and raised. I'm lucky to have someone like my father who's done this for 30 years.
19: Noah, I think, really looked up to him all those years and wanted to continue that.
18: I think it was embedded in me from the start, right? A lot of guys in the fire service, their family members were in it before them. Their kids follow in their footsteps. It's crazy to see. Every day is different, right? You come in and you sit down, talk with the guys, have some coffee in the morning. Radio check hits, and then we're off to work. We start our chores, rig checks, do all the stuff. I like having that regimented schedule. This is what we're doing today. In between that, who knows? Last week alone just happened. I delivered my first baby. So I think it was about 1 o'clock-ish so in the morning. I was riding on the med unit and we get dispatched. Woman in labor, typical, we get a lot of that. We actually delivered her in her apartment in the tub. It was crazy. It was just three of us on the med unit. The captain says, you know, all right, put everything down, you know, get in there and help them. And we get in there and she's in the tub. There's a cop there. And right as we're walking in, she's pushing. My driver basically held the baby as it came out. And then I ended up doing the cord cutting and the clamping. And it was just...
20: You delivered your first baby.
18: Oh, yeah. Little baby boy. It's a crazy thing to see.
20: Can you separate at the end of a day, or is there some of that come home with you, some of the stress and some of the things you've seen?
18: I think that's a big problem in the fire service, turning that switch off. And my dad will say it to me sometimes, to say, yeah, you're not at the firehouse. You got to remember that, man. And it's as little as the way you talk to the way you act. It's still a learning thing for me. It's good to have a mentor like that that kind of helps me decompress. And I always know I have somebody I can go to and talk about stuff. With all that stuff going on at the end of the day, you have people that you know you can always count on, right? We may disagree here or agree here. At the end of the day, I trust them, they trust me.
19: He can sometimes put himself in situations at work, knowing that there's people in the community that need help and putting personality into it.
18: When you know you can go to work the next day and take on anything, it's an insane feeling that empowers you to do crazy things.
20: What does Salute to Service mean to you?
18: It's pretty important. A lot of people look past what goes on, and I think a lot of people give firemen more recognition than police officers. It's a little upsetting, you know, in that scenario, because those guys and women put their lives on the line. I would argue more than us as a fireman. Seeing how much we rely on them and they rely on us, and that goes for everybody, the dispatchers and the nurses and anybody that works in the medical field. Just to see people out here that are showing this appreciation, and it's awesome to see, you know, people that actually truly care and show it.
0: Great stories here told as part of our Salute to Service, part of a week-long initiative from Steve Scafidi. It's I don't know how many years he's been doing this, but it feels like he's been doing it forever. And the stories are just fantastic. They're amazing. And a little behind the scenes here, these individuals that come in that end up being on Steve and Kristen's program, Point Taken, where their families are here with them, that they've got loved ones with them here,
21: they're
0: right?
21: So
0: everybody's
21: proud,
0: coming in, right? So yeah, absolutely, it is such a proud moment here to learn these stories and be able to share them with you. Jaslyn's now putting it all together here, these feature pieces, but fantastic stories of local heroes.
21: Fantastic profiles, without a doubt. And you often hear stories like the one from Noah Curtis, where it's all in the family. he was a firefighter because he saw his dad and his great-grandfather be firefighters. And then you grow up and you want to be the same and do the same. And that's great. We need those people.
0: Yeah, appreciate Steve getting those stories told here on WTMJ, especially this week as we head into Memorial Day. It's 1:57 on WTMJ. 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
8: It's 2 o'clock. I'm Greg Matzik. 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
9: I'm Jessica Tai, one step closer to approving the budget.
8: Sunny today, high 60 degrees, overnight low 43. Sunny, and it remains on the cool side on Thursday. 60 inland, 55 near the lake. It's 54 and sunny in Milwaukee at 201. From the WTMJ Breaking Newsroom, President Trump's newly proposed anti-weaponization fund faces its first legal hurdle. CBS's Jim Krasula.
10: Two police officers who helped defend the U.S. Capitol during the January 6th riot have filed a lawsuit. They hope to block anyone from getting payouts from nearly $2 billion of taxpayers' money, part of a legal settlement fund for people who claim to be victims of politically motivated prosecutions.
8: Acting Attorney General Todd Blanche says he would not rule out the possibility that rioters who attacked the police on January 6th from being eligible for the payouts.
9: This afternoon, the Justice Department has officially indicted former Cuban leader Raul Castro. The charges are related to the 1996 downing of planes that were carrying humanitarian aid. 4 people were killed, including 3 Americans. ABC's Pierre Thomas is in Miami.
11: According to the indictment that was unsealed, they believe that they have intelligence and information that shows that Raul Castro was at the top of the food chain and had made decisions regarding what to do about boats and or planes flying into Cuban airspace or near Cuban airspace. And the government's contention is that he made the decision that this particular kind of humanitarian organization and these kind of planes could be shot out of the sky.
9: Cuba's current president is dismissing the charges as, quote, a political action with no legal basis.
8: A step closer to approving a budget for Milwaukee Public Schools. Community members weighing in during a committee meeting Tuesday night on the district's proposed $1.6 billion spending plan, which is designed to address a $46 million budget gap. The proposal would add teachers and classroom support staff while reducing administrative positions. Some are skeptical, including MPS teacher Angela Harris.
12: We cannot continue placing large-scale implementation
7: on schools without ensuring the staffing, training, planning time, and infrastructure necessary to do that work well.
8: The full MPS board is scheduled to vote on the budget next week.
9: A major lead line replacement project is now underway in Racine. Today, the city broke ground on its Equiflow program, expected to replace an estimated 10,000 lines across the city. Racine Mayor Corey Mason.
12: This year, we're already close to 1,200 this year, and hopefully we'll get up to as many as 4,000 over the next 2 years. There is no cost to the homeowner to do this. This is public health work. This is about safe drinking water. This is an environmental justice project. This is a social justice project.
9: The project will also support local jobs and workforce development through partnerships in the city.
8: Milwaukee County leaders say they're continuing to look for long-term solutions to erosion problems at Sheridan Park in Cudahy.
13: County officials hosted a town hall meeting Tuesday night to discuss concerns over bluff erosion along Lake Michigan and the impact on public safety and park access. Some areas have become unsafe and remain fenced off as erosion continues. The county is now pursuing additional state and federal funding for bluff stabilization and shoreline protection projects. Current estimates project that work to cost around $18 million. County Executive David Crowley says protecting the lakefront and improving the shoreline remain top priorities, but climate-related weather patterns are making the problem worse. Neil Doyle, WTMJ News.
8: Time for news about your money. 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The NASDAQ is up 330 points, just over the 26,000 mark. At 26,200. S&P 500 up about 70 at 74.22. 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
8: Time for WTMJ Sports Update from the Gruber Law Office's One Call That's All Sports Desk. First place Brewers go for a 3-game sweep of the Cubs tonight at Wrigley Field with Kyle Harrison on the mound. Great pitching last night, just enough offense fueling the 5-2 win.
16: Usually you don't win games if you're striking out with a man on third less than 2-4 times. And four good hitters who are hot. All of them are swinging the bat really good. But our guys hung in there. They played hard. They were relentless. They kept going after it.
8: Brewers manager Pat Murphy. Coverage of tonight's game begins at 6:05 on WTMJ. The NFL expanding its international schedule to 10 games beginning in 2027. Further expansion requires collective bargaining between the league and players. The Packers begin block one of organized team activities on Tuesday of next week.
9: checking out the roads with your WTMJ Time Saver Traffic. We do have an incident I want to let you know about right away in Waukesha County. The exit to County P from I-94 West in Waukesha County is closed right now because of a fire. And I'm taking a peek at the cameras for you here. I don't actually see any flames. What I do see is a big semi that's off to the road. So it's possible that there was an issue with the semi and there was a small semi fire. But I don't see any flames right now. I don't see any smoke. I don't see the fire department either. But what we do have right now is from DOT stating that the exit to County P from I-94 West is closed because of a fire. That is just the exit. I do see a little bit of slowing right now on I-94 West, so heads up there. But if you're not traveling in that area and if you're closer to downtown, the only issue you will have to worry about for the most part is our construction around American Family Field on I-94 eastbound and westbound. The only other incidents are disabled vehicles that, for the most part, aren't causing issues.
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8: Sunny but cool today. High of 60 degrees, 55 near the lake. Overnight low 43. Tomorrow, put it on repeat. 60 inland, 55 near Lake Michigan. Next chance of rain appears to be a small chance on Friday with a high of 62. Saturday, Sunday, Monday look great. Dry conditions, temperatures in the mid-70s to perhaps even 80 degrees on Monday. It's 54 degrees and sunny in Milwaukee at 209.
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8: Well, a three-game sweep of the Cubs is on tap for the Brewers tonight.
9: Yeah,
8: how does that
9: get
8: sound?
9: It. That sounds great. And the first-place Brewers.
8: First-place Brewers. That is pretty amazing. So the Cubs have two separate 10-game winning streaks this year. This year. And somehow the Brewers are ahead of them in the division.
9: We'll take it. It's a long season, but we'll take it.
4: Here's your top 2 at 2 on Wisconsin's Midday News.
8: Well, number one, announced just moments ago, Aaron Rodgers saying, quote, "This is it," when asked about his future in the NFL. Rodgers plans to retire following the upcoming NFL season, his 22nd in the league. He was drafted by the Packers, of course, in 2005. In Pittsburgh, he'd be reunited with former Packers head coach Mike McCarthy, who signed a contract to be the head coach of the Steelers in the offseason. As for Rodgers' contract, it's a one-year deal. In fact, he signed it earlier this week, just as Pittsburgh was getting up and running with organized team activities, which they are allowed to begin a week earlier because they have a new head coach. So if you're wondering why the Steelers are going earlier than most teams in the league, that's the reason, because Mike McCarthy's a new head coach in Pittsburgh. Pittsburgh, hometown, home state for Mike McCarthy, Rodgers being reunited with his first head coach. So going out, I guess, in a full circle moment here after 22 seasons in the NFL, currently at the age of 42.
9: Well, and think about lately how many years we've said, will this be it for Aaron Rodgers? Will he play this year? Now he is saying, this is it. I'm done after this one.
8: Four-time MVP, Super Bowl champion, Super Bowl MVP, and a surefire first bet Hall of Famer.
9: Number two, an update on the dogs purchased from Ridgeland Farms in Dane County. The demand for the Beagles is off the charts. During an exclusive tour at Big Dog Ranch Rescue down in Florida, founder and CEO Lori Simmons told me more than 6,000 people had put in applications to adopt the Beagles that her particular group bought. In fact, while I was waiting for Simmons to come out, there were two people in the waiting room asking about the dogs from Wisconsin. Big Dog even got an application from Australia. How about that? Simmons says the owners at Ridgeland Farms know she wants the remaining dogs at the breeding and research facility, but they are not in current negotiations. So I asked, what's next?
18: I want everyone to know this was just a practice run. We are setting our sights on Marshall, and which has over 20,000 beagles, and many of the other testing facilities. This is going to come to an end.
9: When she mentions Marshall, she's talking about Marshall Bioresources in Wayne County, New York. That company has been in business even longer than Ridgeland Farms in Dane County. Marshall has been in business for more than 80 years. That company breeds beagles, ferrets, cats, and mini pigs for biomedical research. And coming up in our next half hour, find out how the Wisconsin Beagles are adjusting to their new life. the strict contract Big Dog has families signing before they adopt, and why Simmons is confident research on dogs will end soon.
8: It's 2:13 on WTMJ.
19: Are you worried about running out of money in retirement? Wondering about how to

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0: Well, pretty nice day. Sun is shining, but we're on the cool side here. 60 degrees inland, 55 near Lake Michigan, overnight low 43. Tomorrow looks very much the same. High of 60 degrees, a little cooler near the lake. Just a small chance of rain on Friday with a high of 62. Saturday, Sunday, Monday look great. Temperatures in the low to mid 70s. Could hit 80 degrees inland on Monday. 54 degrees and sunny in Milwaukee at 2:15. 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
3: The red light, does that go in there
0: 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And Maureen Saltwaddle is the owner of the franchise, joining us in the studio. Thank you for joining us here.
4: Thanks for inviting me.
0: You are off and running, launching this a short while back. Why do you believe there is such a need for oxygen therapy for the general public?
4: Sure. I mean, like you said, there are so many other treatments and people are familiar with supplements and supplementing everything. Now you can go to an IV bar, you can take a pill, a powder, a drip. But the only way to supplement oxygen, which is your body's main nutrient, is through hyperbaric oxygen therapy. It's the only way to supersaturate your body with that vital ingredient. And so it's new. But it's been around forever. So at the same time, you know, this is tried and true. It's clinically studied. But now, to your point, it's available to the public, which is really exciting.
3: So who's coming through your doors and why are they coming in? What are they looking for this treatment to help with?
4: It is a real mix of patients, to be honest. There is everything ranging from longevity and wellness. It's been shown that if you do 40 to 60 treatments, you can actually lengthen the telomeres on your DNA, which is anti-aging.
3: Wow.
4: It's great for your skin, collagen, et cetera. Surgical, pre and post-op patients to improve their healing. And then other people that are coming for some of the more FDA-approved treatments, like sudden hearing loss, vascular occlusion of the eye, carbon monoxide poisoning, avascular necrosis of the femoral head, some real technical things. So we get a big range of people and a big range of ages. There's no age limit on it. It can be anyone from a child. We've had a high school concussion patient come in to, you know, an 80-year-old man with obstructive sleep apnea that wanted it for cognitive function.
0: So how does it help with such a wide-ranging variety of things, right? FDA approved. You mentioned a few things that are just totally non-related to one another, right? But how does this help with all of that?
4: Yeah, and I think it's a real mindset shift of, you know, we're very used to and conditioned to a treatment that's exactly matched to a problem. But hyperbaric oxygen therapy is matched to the person because it works at the cellular level. So the one thing that's in common with all of this is cellular dysfunction of some kind. And so also improving blood flow, improving oxygenation of tissue.

0: everyone has tissue, everyone has blood, everybody has cells, and that's why it can help such a wide range of people, because it's really treating the person that has the condition to help their body heal from that condition.
1: I imagine you get customer feedback. Mm-hmm. What's the most dramatic story of recovery that you've heard? And then maybe one that's kind of more normal as well.
0: Just really dramatic things like in plastic surgery, things can go really wrong. You can actually lose your tissue. You can have some really negative after effects. And I had a patient that had necrosis of their tissue, so it was dying. And after every time she would show me what they were withdrawing, and it was like this dark, nasty green withdrawal. It's not great. After just 5 or 6 treatments, it's back to pink. It's healthy again. She's healed. I mean, dramatic improvement. I had another gentleman with a wound that told us, you know, being able to heal that particular wound changed his life, made him able to go about his daily activities again. Right. So sometimes it might be something that's small, but the improvement in their quality of life is dramatic. So, a lot of success stories, a lot of fun to see people come in one condition and leave us, healed and ready to go again. It's great.
2: In numerous reasons. Are there any myths associated with this, Maureen, that, you know, this feels like something that, like, well, I don't know about that. That just seems like so out of left field. Again, mm-hmm. we're kind of normalizing stuff that has been around, but not necessarily for the general public. So there's got to be an education mm-hmm. to something like this that is new, that is wide-ranging, and how it can help you. What are some of those myths that you try and dispel mm-hmm. for those who are maybe a little nervous about the idea?
0: Well, one myth is that it's for a specific thing. So we talked on that a little bit. People will dismiss it as hyperbaric oxygen therapy is for wound care. It's for XYZ. It's really for the person. So that's kind of the first myth. And then I think on the other range is that it's a cure. So it's not a cure for anything, but it can support healing of everything, right? And so that's a little bit of a mindset shift and sort of a myth there too, that someone might think like it's a cure-all. It is not that, but it certainly can help your body do what your body is supposed to do.
2: I'm just going to throw this out there, mm-hmm. but if you had a surgery plan mm-hmm. for your shoulder or your knee or something like that, are you saying that package it together?
0: Absolutely.
2: This will work to help you long-term.
0: Yeah, and we have a protocol for that. So when we have a surgical patient, whether it's orthopedic or plastic surgery, cosmetic, or any wide-ranging, we want people to come in at least one time before, if not two, to experience the process and get acclimated, but also it supersaturates your tissues and starts promoting the healing process before you even get that wound. And then you're ready to start healing even faster. It reduces inflammation, which is part of the healing process, but when you get stuck in inflammation, that's when you don't heal. And so you come in twice before and then between like 3 and 10 times after to really get that healing effect. That's what we recommend for surgical patients. And we see amazing outcomes.
1: Speaking of the process, Maureen, can you give us a visual? Like, yeah. How exactly does this work? What are people walking into? I kind of picture this just big chamber and maybe even some music, but what is it like?
0: Yeah, it kind of looks like a little submarine, actually. It's like a little white tube. It's got some portholes on it. But inside of one of the chambers, there's a bed. So you just crawl in, you can sleep, you can move around freely once you're in there. A lot of people sleep, a lot of people read, no technology in the chamber. The other chamber has an accessible chair where you sit down, almost like a gaming chair, and you slide back on a rail. So if you are post-op, for example, or if you have mobility issues, because it is also good for, like, let's say stroke or Parkinson's or some of these MS neurological conditions, and you might have a mobility issue, we have an accessible chair as well. But then the chamber door shuts, we turn on an air compressor, so there's a humming noise, and that's kind of the experience. As it pressurizes, it gets a little bit warmer. As it depressurizes, it gets a little bit cooler. You'll notice some popping in your ears, like going on an airplane, but that's about it. It's a really peaceful break from technology. A lot of people get great sleep in there, and maybe that's what they like best about it, is the tech break.
2: Maureen Saltwadel is the owner of the franchise here, MD Hyperbaric in Wauwatosa off Mayfair and Burleigh. So if you go in and you kind of go through a session or a treatment, how long does it last typically?
0: The treatment itself is about a 90-minute appointment. When you come in, you actually do a medical intake and you talk with our medical director. She gives you a protocol, like a prescribed, like how much pressure, how many sessions, et cetera. And so you're coming multiple times, probably 3 to 5 times a week, depending on your condition. You come in, each appointment is about an hour and a half, change into scrubs, get in the chamber, you're at pressure for an hour, out you come, get on with your day. And then the short-term effects are kind of a daily, the anti-inflammatory, maybe feeling amazing and getting great night's sleep. And then over time, it becomes cumulative. And that's when you see the stem cell production, the new blood cell growth, and things like that. So short-term benefits for short-term problems, and then longer-term benefits when you're trying to do something more chronic and you know, longer condition.
1: Well, this is fascinating. I am curious, though, too, what you do to make sure this is safe, because the stories have been rare, but there have been a couple stories lately when I hear hyperbaric chamber that I think, oh, gosh. So what do you do to make sure that this is all safe?
0: Yeah, I mean, safety is our biggest priority because you are in that pressurized environment that does have oxygen. The first thing is the chamber itself is pressurized with room air, not oxygen. So that's the difference. You breathe the oxygen through a mask. The chamber itself is grounded. We have a grounding mat outside and you wear a grounding strap inside. So we have three levels of grounding to eliminate static. We also wear 100% cotton and you're not allowed to have any technology in the chambers. And so a lot of times if you research the problems and the things that have gone wrong, which are dramatic and really terrible tragedies, it is because one of those rules has been violated. They are not in a static-free environment. They brought their Aura Ring and their Whoop band and their iPad and their phone and everything in there with them. Some people are self-treating. They're not under the guidance of a hyperbaric oxygen therapy tech, which all of our sessions are guided by a certified professional. You know, so you see a lot of safety violations when you have a lot of those tragic outcomes, and we make sure that we adhere to all of the safety protocols and then some, maybe over the top, but safety is our number one priority. Yeah.
2: Well, fascinating treatment options. And I think another thing you touched on, I think is interesting. There's really no age range for this. You had mentioned treating a high school athlete who had suffered a concussion. Maybe somebody up to 80 years old perhaps comes in because of something that they've gone through in their life. So hey, that was interesting. That's new to me. I did not know it was available for that wide range of individuals.
0: Absolutely. And it's great for even like consider autism, anything neurological. So autism, for example, is something that's really important. One thing to know is that an adult can actually go in the chamber with their child. So there's room for two, and there's actually two oxygen hookups. So if an adult wants to go in with their child that's being treated for their comfort, they can also get a hyperbaric oxygen therapy treatment, as long as everybody that goes in the chamber is cleared by that medical director. But yeah, I mean, people have treated very, very small children as well. We haven't treated anyone that young yet, but you know, sports season is coming up and people are ramping up into the summer and the fall. So it's good for parents even to know that it would be a treatment maybe for their kid if their child unfortunately had a sports injury or a concussion or something like that.
2: Well, it's great to have options like this. MD Hyperbaric is what you need to go to here. Check it out. It's really interesting. Maureen is the franchise owner here. It's located on Mayfair in Burleigh Road, right in Wauwatosa. Really interesting stuff. Thank you for coming in to share this.
1: Thanks, Maureen.
0: Absolutely. Thanks for having me.
2: 226 on WTMJ. We've got news coming up in just a few.
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4: 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I'm Greg Matzik. 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
5: I'm Jessica Tai, focused on youth safety for the summer.
4: Mostly sunny, cooler today, high 60 degrees, 55 near the lake. Overnight low 43 degrees. Tomorrow looks the same. Thursday, mostly sunny and cooler, 60 inland, 55 near the lake, 62 the high on Friday. Chance of afternoon rain.
6: ABC News, I'm Chuck Sievertson. The Justice Department announcing charges, including murder, against ex-Cuban dictator Raul Castro and several others. Related to Cuba shooting down two relief planes in the 1990s that killed three American pilots. Acting Attorney General Todd Blanche in Miami.
7: We expect that he will show up here by his own will or by another way.
6: Former Trump administration official Michael Caputo says he is requesting $2.7 million from that compensation fund President Trump wants the Justice Department to set up. Caputo claiming he was targeted in the Russia investigation. Update on the American missionary doctor who is working in Congo in Africa and tested positive for the Ebola virus, Dr. Satish Pillai with the CDC.
8: The American has landed in Germany and is at the hospital and in stable condition.
6: That would be the hospital at a U.S. airbase in Germany. Wall Street major indexes are up. Oil prices are lower. This is ABC News.
4: 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Time is 2:31. Well, more legal troubles for former Milwaukee City Attorney Tierman Spencer.
9: Spencer faces a new felony bail jumping charge tied to his pending money laundering case. According to a criminal complaint, Spencer is accused of violating a court order by contacting a key witness and leaving a voicemail about a possible real estate opportunity. Prosecutors believe the message was an attempt to influence the witness just weeks ahead of trial set to begin June 1st. Spencer's attorney says he plans to file a motion to dismiss the new charge. Bail jumping carries a maximum penalty of 6 years in prison. Jessica Gatso, WTMJ News.
10: A former Marquette student is now charged in connection to a crash last year that killed two of his lacrosse teammates.
11: According to a criminal complaint, 21-year-old Peter McColgan was allegedly driving with 19-year-old Scott Michaud and 20-year-old Noah Snyder in the car. The vehicle was traveling 20 miles per hour over the speed limit when the car was hit by a drunk driver in an intersection, killing both Snyder and Michaud. The driver of the other car was identified as Amandria Brunner, who faces separate charges. If convicted, McColgan could face up to 10 years in prison. He graduated from Marquette this spring. Elizabeth Linton in WTMJ News.
4: Families displaced after a fast-moving fire ripped through homes on Milwaukee's north side. Milwaukee fire crew battled heavy flames Wednesday morning near 20th and Hour after a fire spread to neighboring houses in the Franklin Heights neighborhood. Resident Alicia Barr tells WTMJ.
12: The neighbor on the other side of the burning house, the one who's where it started, he was banging and kicking on my door to get us up. Me and my three kids there and they're sleeping. So I'm still numb, so I just lost everything.
4: No one is hurt. The Red Cross is assisting those who were displaced.
10: People who live in Franklin are once again raising concerns about noise near the Rock Sports Complex.
13: During Tuesday night's Common Council meeting, neighbors asked city leaders to move forward with sound mitigation efforts ahead of the upcoming festivals at Ballpark Commons.
14: The JPM sound study was completed in September of 2025. It is now 8 months later, and residents are still waiting for a clear path forward. And JPM should be performing work solely in accordance with the council's instructions.
13: The council discussed a possible agreement with the sound monitoring company during closed session, but residents want clear action before the busy summer event season ramps up. Nizir Spencer, WTMJ News.
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4: Time for WTMJ Sports Update from the Gruber Law Office's One Call That's All Sports Desk. Kyle Harrison on the mound for the Brewers tonight. They look to sweep the Cubs at Wrigley. Last night it was Jacob Mizorowski striking out eight while Chad Patrick snuffed out a Cubs late inning rally.
25: He's showing us over and over he's that kid. You know, he's showing that to us over and over in that role. He did it last year in the postseason. He's doing it again this year.
4: Brewers have won 10 of their last 12 games. Coverage gets underway at 6:05 on WTMJ. In the NBA, the Dallas Mavericks fire former Bucks coach Jason Kidd. Spurs take on the Thunder tonight in Game 2 of the Western Conference Finals. And Aaron Rodgers announces the upcoming NFL season will be his final season in the league. Rodgers about to embark on his 22nd season in the NFL, playing for the Steelers and former head coach Mike McCarthy.
10: Let's get you an update on the roads right now with your WTMJ Time Saver Traffic. I want to take a peek out in Waukesha County right now because earlier DOT was reporting that the exit to County P from I-94 West was closed because of a fire. I do see a large semi off to the side there. No flames. Didn't see any flames either. So it's possible there was an engine issue at some point and that semi's pulled over. But the good news is I don't see any emergency responders dealing with anything right now. It's just a semi that's off to the side. No smoke, no flames. But a heads up, you do have a large semi on the exit to County P from I-94 West. So the exit to County P is actually closed right now because of that. Other than that, we're dealing with a couple disabled vehicles out of the system that are not causing problems. And yes, of course, I wish we could say this wasn't the case, but it is. We do have the construction delays on 94 East.

0: eastbound and westbound around the ballpark. Also, 41-45 in the Mayfair and Butler area. I will say, too, there is one disabled vehicle on the exit to Good Hope Road from 41-45 south. That is in a problematic spot as you see delays increasing. So one broken down vehicle on the exit to Good Hope Road from 41-45 south.
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3: Sunny conditions, cool temperatures, 60 the high inland, 55 near Lake Michigan. Same for tomorrow, overnight low 43. Chance of afternoon rain on Friday and a high of 62. Then we warm up. Should be dry Saturday, Sunday, and Monday with temperatures in the lows to mid-70s, touching 80, perhaps, inland on Monday. It's 54 degrees and sunny in Milwaukee at 239.
0: Wisconsin's Midday News, you're getting an exclusive inside look at the rescue ranch in Florida, now housing hundreds of dogs from Ridgeland Farms in Dane County, Wisconsin. Text WATCH to the Sony Unlimited talk and text line. That's WATCH to 855-616-1620 to see the new digs for the dogs, the new digs for now, until they're adopted. Because here's the thing, there is no rush at Big Dog. They want to make sure these dogs are ready to go and go to the right families. Greg, look at this right here. Right when you go in, it's a large, large campus. All these different buildings, and they all have their own reasons. But you see this beautiful mural as well. Big Dog Ranch Rescue. When you pull up, you know where you're going. Big Dog is the largest cage-free, no-kill dog rescue in the entire country. And I got a tour of Big Dog Ranch Rescue during my time off last week. I also got a chance to catch up with the founder and CEO, Lori Simmons, and ask how the dogs from Wisconsin are adjusting.
4: Every single day, more and more come out of their shells. They're starting to seek attention and affection. And we're making our kennel cards for everybody, whether or not they're shy and reserved or scared, or whether they're openly friendly and seeking affection. And we started spay and neuter today. We didn't want to traumatize them. We wanted to give them a week of, you know, decompression and getting to know their new spaces, and knowing every human touch is going to be kind and loving. And so we're doing about 25 to 30 a day. We're starting with the ones that are more ready to go, and we're starting leash training with all of them and starting to talk to adopters. We had over 6,000 applicants.
0: Get this, one of the applicants from Australia. Australia! Now, the likelihood of that happening is probably very, very slim. But that just shows you, though, how many people from not only all around the country, but all around the world are following the story and want to make sure that these dogs from Wisconsin go to a good home.
3: She made it seem like the dogs are sort of on their own schedule. They don't have to be out here by a certain time. Some will be ready before others. There's different ages. Did you get that sense that, hey, they can hang here as long as possible?
0: Without a doubt. She desperately wants to make sure that these beagles go to the right families. And also, if they do go to a family and it doesn't work out, for whatever reason, that those dogs go back to her. That's how important this is. In fact, she actually makes the people who adopt these dogs sign contracts.
4: As these dogs are ready to go, we will start releasing them, and it will be in order of application. We do background checks on every applicant. We do a veterinary reference. We do our homework first before they're approved, and then they will be called when it's time to come look at the dogs.
0: Yeah, and she's a very busy woman. She gets a lot of calls too. Yeah, during the interview. But yeah, listen to this. There is, I was not joking. She is very serious about, if this doesn't work out with a family, she will take the dogs back and work to find the right family, though the hope is that it does.
4: We are very careful. People have to sign our contract. If anything happens, it doesn't work out for the dog, they run into a medical problem or a behavioral problem, the dog must come back to us. So everybody signs that. We're very strict with following through with that.
0: So you were also asking about just kind of the timeline. Here's the thing, and actually I think Gina just put it up right now. This picture that you're seeing right here, you can see me looking into what looks like somebody's home, right? It looks like I'm looking into a family.

0: family room. It's wood floors, and there's a door, and there are two beagles looking up at me. If you look very closely, those are two older beagles. Those are two of the senior beagles. They are gray. And this particular spot right here, this is a house. It looks like a house. You walk inside, there's a kitchen. Some of the people from Big Dog Ranch Rescue actually live there. It's called the Senior Sanctuary. And these senior dogs, if for whatever reason, because you think about, these are seniors, but they don't know how to go outside yet. They're not potty trained. They don't know how to walk on a leash yet. So if something happens and you don't find the right home for these older beagles, these seniors can live in the senior sanctuary for the rest of their lives.
1: That is really cool. So that is a potential permanent home for them, right? That would be tough, right? To adopt a dog that you know may not have a long time to live. Like that is a reality in this situation. There's also, the lingering question here with the remaining 500 beagles at the Dane County facility at Ridgeland Farms. Did you connect with this lady in their facility on the idea of maybe taking in more? There is that question. Well, what's going to happen with the dogs that are still hanging out at the farm? Where do they go?
0: Well, and that's a big question. And that is a question that I asked her when we talked in Marshall, Wisconsin as well. That it was the final day that she was getting the final group of the dogs that her group purchased out. And I asked her, I said, are you confident that your rescue or another rescue will get the remaining 500 beagles out? And at the time, she said she was confident, and she thought that if they didn't come to a deal, she thought that RFK would eventually say, hey, we're going to put a stop to all the animal testing. But I did ask her if anything has changed in that week time since we last talked.
2: We have offered for those dogs. We are not in current negotiations. They are more than well aware that we want those dogs and we want them out. We will not give up on those dogs.
0: And they're not giving up on any dogs that are bred for research right now. This is something that Wayne Shung, who was the leader of those efforts to break into Ridgeland Farms earlier this year, keep in mind, he's not connected to any of these groups. Mm-hmm. He's not connected to Big Dog Ranch Rescue. He's also not connected to Center for Humane Economy, and that's the group that bought 500 beagles from Ridgeland Farms. So he's not connected to that, but one of his things, I mean, you knew that he wasn't going to stop at Ridgeland. And I had a feeling he was going to set his sights higher. And well, that's actually something that Lori Simmons at Big Dog Ranch Rescue is doing as well. She is not stopping at Ridgeland Farms in Dane County.
2: I want everyone to know this was just a practice run. We are setting our sights on Marshall, and which has over 20,000 beagles and many of the other testing facilities. This is going to come to an end.
0: Marshall Bioresources is in Wayne County, New York, and also breeds beagles, among other animals. But Marshall has been in business for more than 80 years. And Simmons wants the dogs out of that facility, but hopes, I'd mentioned RFK earlier, she's hoping that the government steps in first.
2: We are still extremely hopeful that RFK Jr. will do what he said he was going to do and pull the trigger to notify NIH and FDA that no more testing contracts will be issued. And in hopes of that happening, which I'm sure he will do in due time, sooner the better for the dogs and for everybody advocating for them. But they won't have a reason to keep these dogs. Why would they keep these dogs, care for them and feed them, when there aren't testing contracts going to be offered? So their ability to sell these dogs for testing will become obsolete. So why would they not do the right thing and release these two reputable rescues?
0: So back to the beagles from Ridgeland Farms for a moment. As you can see, if you're watching us on streaming right now or on YouTube, there's three dogs in this room. I mentioned it's a cage-free, no-kill dog rescue. So they basically have these rooms for the dogs. And some of the rooms have two dogs. Some have three dogs, depending on how well they're getting along together and how big they are. This particular room has this dog who's like, hey, what's going on? We're going outside right now to jump in the pool? Because they also have a pool for the pups. It's in the shape of... Look at this. It's in the shape of a bone. It's a dog bone.
1: That's great.
0: But they had the beagles in a particular building called the Patriot Pet Lodge. And it was basically a big circle. And you could just watch. I mean, some of the video I have, it's just room after room of the Ridgeland beagles. And they're all different. They're all adjusting in their own way. So as she was talking about making those kennel cards, one of the pictures I also took shows, you know, they have numbers for the dogs to associate the numbers, this right here. So you can see it'll say, you know, timid, or it'll say friendly. So they're just, they're trying to figure out each dog's personality. And so everybody knows. So they're making the kennel cards. It's just very, they know what they're doing. That's for sure.
1: Well, great video, great pictures, great job connecting with those folks in Florida. Pretty amazing story. It continues. Great development here. It's 2:49.
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1: . 60 degrees inland, 54 near the lake. Overnight low 43. Tomorrow the exact same forecast, 60 or high inland, 54 near the lake, and plenty of sun. Next chance of rain appears to be on Friday in the afternoon or evening with a high of 61 degrees. Saturday, Sunday, Monday look great. Dry conditions, partly cloudy skies. Temperatures in the low to mid 70s, could hit 80 degrees inland on Monday. 54 and sunny at 2:52. Wrapping up a Wednesday edition of Wisconsin's Midday News on WTMJ. Well, tonight is the night. Survivor 50 comes to an end. The sole survivor will win a $2 million prize. Not $1 million this year. It's $2 million thanks to a special twist in season 50 from Mr. Beast.
0: Oh, I still can't believe it's season 50.
1: I know. And this goes back. I remember watching, it was like season one or two. It aired after the Super Bowl. Back when it was like 2001. It's just crazy how long they've done it and how much they've stayed relevant over the years.
0: Yeah, without a doubt. I mean, it is extremely popular. I know one of my sisters just loves watching it every single year. And it's always cool to see if there's a local connection as well. Always need to look for a Wisconsin connection. And we've certainly seen that, especially with Andrea Belke.
1: Yeah, there's been a number of Wisconsin connections over the 50 seasons. Susan Hawk was on season one. She finished fourth. Aaron Lobdell made it to the finals in season 18. She was the final three in season 18. And then Andrea, as you mentioned, she's from Random Lake. She spent 103 days on the island in total. You count it all up, all of her appearances, and she shares some behind-the-scenes secrets about the whole production with Libby Collins.
8: all of that. When they first drop you off, you know, you always see these boats coming in with all the contestants and nobody speaking to each other. Is that really the way it is?
9: Survivor is very real with a few caveats. It's super unnatural to have cameras in your face, right? But then you realize, okay, if I don't make a shelter, I have nowhere to sleep. If I don't build a fire, I can't boil the water and I also can't find anything to eat. So you kind of forget the cameras are there. Now, there are some things that take you out of the game. When you go to tribal council or a challenge, they have you do a walkout and then you go back and you film another one with the drone. Then you go into lockdown. So lockdown means you can't talk. That means it's time to transport everybody to the challenge. So it's basically like a freeze in the game. They put you on the boat and then you boat to the challenge and then you get out of the boat and you go into a tent and then you do a medical check and then you get mic'd up. And then you finally get to do the challenge.
1: And then the batteries and the microphone die and somebody has to come out and get you all batteried up. I've been there before. I know what that's all about. Yeah, it's always amazing to me how many people end up going home with idols in their pocket. Idols are the thing that can buy you immunity so you don't get voted off the island. But every year, you know, the way this game is played, you're supposed to outwit, outlast, outcharm, outplay everybody else. Sometimes you get blindsided.
9: I think going and playing Survivor, there's pros and cons. I've had a mostly positive experience with some lows. And I do see other people that really struggle. I mean, they want to be on Survivor so badly and then they get on the show and then it kind of ruins the show for them and they have a hard time with it. Because imagine you go on the show, it's been your lifelong dream to get on the show. You think you're going to go and win. Instead, you get blindsided and it's really embarrassing or you get made fun of online for months and months while it's airing. And then all you want to do is play again, but you never get a call. I mean, some people really struggle with that. They have nightmares. They're just thinking of, if I only would have played my idol. Think about Ozzy.
8: Could you believe he went home with another idol?
9: I mean, as someone that has gone home with an idol, I totally get it. It's very easy to go home with an idol.
1: You can hear that full conversation between Libby and Andrea Belke by visiting the WTMJ Conversations podcast page. 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
0: Okay, real quick question for you before we go here. I know we're losing time, but because you did have a little stint on one of the reality shows, a competition show, did you ever want to or try to get on Survivor?
1: No, I've never made a tape or anything to be on Survivor, though I am fascinated with it. I would love it. I think my wife would actually be low-key really good at this. We watched it as a family, though. Our family is in it. My kids are 9 and 11. It's like we got to hustle home from whatever we're doing on Wednesday night so we can watch this thing as a family together. And it's been cool to watch them learn how this game works. And it's fun. It's good family stuff. We enjoy it together.
0: Hit that theme song one more time.
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11: I'm John Mercier. Your top story, a sexual assault suspect now faces attempted homicide charges.
12: I'm Julia Fellow, a former Cuban leader, is indicted.
15: I'm Debbie Lozaga. We start off with a problem on 94. Looks like it is just west of Delafield, and it is on the westbound off-ramp to Highway P. There's a vehicle fire there that's being taken care of, so that's something to keep in mind. That ramp is closed. Southbound on 41, heavy from before Good Hope Road all the way to Capitol. Northbound from Mayfair Road all the way up past Burleigh. We've also got southbound 43 hitting the brakes right about at Capitol Drive all the way down through the Marquette. I'm Debbie Lozaga with your WTMJ Time Saver Traffic.
11: Tonight, partly cloudy, low of 43. Tomorrow, sunny, a high of 60. From the WTMJ Breaking News Center, a man charged with sexually assaulting a Marquette University student faces new charges in a separate case.
16: Tedrick Boone is accused of breaking into a home and trying to kill a person with a knife near 17th and Highland back in November. A criminal complaint says Boone tried to restrain a woman in her bed, then stabbed the woman's boyfriend at least six times, then began fighting with another resident. He faces five felonies, including attempted homicide and reckless injury. This case is just three blocks away from an alley where Boone allegedly sexually assaulted a Marquette student several months later. He's due back in court for that case on Thursday. Jessica Gatso, WTMJ News.
12: A man faces charges after threatening to kill the mother of his child at Brookfield Square Mall.
17: Police found 21-year-old Jamel Scott walking to the mall Sunday morning after texting the threats. Court documents show police chased Scott, causing him to hide at the Storm's Golf Range before surrendering.

0: He was taken to the hospital for injuries. Police say he was combative in the squad. Scott now faces 4 misdemeanor charges. Elizabeth Linton in WTMJ News.
1: The Justice Department has officially indicted former Cuban leader Raul Castro. He's now facing several charges related to the 1996 downing of planes carrying humanitarian aid that killed 4 people, including 3 Americans.
2: President Trump today called the indictment of former Cuban leader Raul Castro, quote, big news, and said he appreciated the move by the Justice Department.
3: A lot of people have suffered at levels that few people would understand.
2: The president said the U.S. would be, quote, freeing up Cuba, but later said there would be no, quote, escalation.
3: There won't be escalation. I don't think there needs to be. Look, the place is falling apart. It's a mess.
2: Karen Travers, ABC News, the White House.
4: The American doctor infected with Ebola is in stable condition. CDC incident manager Dr. Satish Plasia says Ebola is different from COVID.
5: A person is only contagious once they begin showing symptoms of disease. Ebola is spread through contact with body fluids of infected, sick, or dead individuals. You cannot get Ebola from simply being near someone or passing them in public spaces.
4: Dr. Peter Stafford was working in the Democratic Republic of Congo when he contracted the disease.
1: Coming up, is it the last season for a former Packer?
4: Outdoor Living Unlimited, WTMJ News Time, 3:05.
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1: Time for a WTMJ sports update from the Gruber Law Office's One Call That's All Sports Desk. The first place Brewers go for a 3-game sweep of the Cubs tonight at Wrigley with Kyle Harrison on the mound. Strong pitching and just enough offense fueled the Brewers 5-2 win yesterday. Here's the manager, Pat Murphy.
10: Usually you don't win games if you're striking out with the men on third less than 2-4 times. And 4 good hitters who are hot. All of them are swinging the bat really good. But our guys hung in there. They played hard. They were relentless. They kept going after it.
1: Our coverage of tonight's game starts at 6:05 right here on WTMJ. And former Packers quarterback Aaron Rodgers says the upcoming season will be his last. The 4-time NFL MVP signed a 1-year deal to return to the Pittsburgh Steelers and will reunite with Steelers head coach Mike McCarthy. McCarthy and Rodgers were together in Green Bay for 13 years and won a Super Bowl together.
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2: Happy Wednesday. Hope you're having a great day. We appreciate you hanging out with us. We lead you up to Brewers baseball, which is just after the 6 o'clock news on WTMJ. They go for the sweep down in Chicago. Bring those brooms out. Let's get to what we're tracking today.
1: This is the 3 at 3 on Wisconsin's Afternoon News.
3: Number one, John, habits are already changing because of the rising gas prices. Gas Buddy found that less people are planning summer trips. 56% still plan to do that. That's down from 69% this time last year. Gas Buddy adds, even if the Strait of Hormuz fully opened today, it'd be about a year, take about a year for gas prices to get below $3 a gallon again. By the way, we have an hour special next Thursday on Wisconsin's Afternoon News. We're going in-depth on gas prices, how it'll affect you, your family, and businesses.
2: Are you taking any road trips this year? You got anything planned for the summer? You go to Door County sometimes. Are you doing anything?
3: Usually, but this year I should be closing on a house next Thursday. Wait, no, next Friday.
2: Yeah.
3: So I think I'll be focused on that.
2: Yeah, so will your wallet, I suppose.
3: Yeah.
2: Yeah, we're going to Eagle River maybe for a long weekend, but other than that, we don't have any really big road trips planned. From cars to airlines, that's the second thing. American Airlines announcing they're adding a new nonstop flight from Milwaukee to Boston. Just for the Packers game. The Packers game is on November 8th. American says they will fly from Milwaukee Mitchell International to Boston Logan on Saturday, November 7th. A return flight is scheduled for Monday, November 9th, added just for the Packers game. The Packers play the Patriots outside of Boston at Gillette Stadium on November 8th. It's a 3:25 kickoff. American Airlines says they are adding 23,000 additional seats for fans during the 2026 fall football schedule to many, many different cities.
3: Number three is a sad one, John. A Milwaukee mother is facing charges after her three-month-old son died with fentanyl found in his system, according to prosecutors. Police say they also found it in the baby bottle that had been used in the infant's last feeding. Exactly a month ago, 31-year-old Tashay Goodman called 911, reporting her baby was not breathing after she fell asleep in a sectional couch with him. The infant was found wedged between the cushions and pronounced dead. Now, multiple drugs were found in the baby's system, including that fentanyl, morphine, and xylazine, which is a horse tranquilizer, which is not good for anyone. She now faces charges including first-degree reckless homicide and chronic neglect of a child resulting in death. She's expected to be in court later this week.
2: All right, a lot of stuff coming up on the show. We want to tell you about some of this because it's really, really interesting. Brewers Senior VP for Ticket Sales, Michael Constantino, will be with us coming up. We'll do that coming up at 4:15. Packers, you heard us mention the extra flights. What about tickets? The highest price games this year, road and away. And where's the best bargain if you're looking to get to a game at Lambeau Field? We'll be joined by Travis Loftus, the manager at Ticket King. That's at 3:45. And up next, new information on the shooter in the San Diego Islamic Center shooting. There are actually two shooters alleged by police to have taken part in that. Alex Stone, ABC News, is with us coming up right after traffic and weather. 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
0: All right, at 3:15, let's check the roads with Debbie Lozaga. Good afternoon, Deb.
5: Good afternoon. You've got delays on westbound 94 from 35th Street all the way to Holly Road. You are back on the brakes from Moreland Road all the way to Brookfield Road in Waukesha County. On the eastbound side, we've got delays from about Mitchell Boulevard to 35th Street. Southbound on the bypass, heavy from before Beloit Road down and around the Hale Interchange past Forest Home. On the westbound side, got a little bit of a backup right about at just west of 27th Street all the way to 51st past Loomis. I'm Debbie Lozaga with your WTMJ Time Saver Traffic.
0: The WTMJ 5-day forecast. Tonight, partly cloudy, low 43. Tomorrow, mostly sunny, a high of 60. Friday, chance for afternoon rain, a high of 61. Saturday, partly cloudy, 66. Sunday, partly cloudy, 74 degrees. Right now on the chilly side, sunny and 48. We're learning new information about the shooting, the shooters, and the victims at the San Diego Islamic Center shooting that took place yesterday. ABC's Alex Stone is with us. It's actually Monday. I misspoke. Took place on Monday. Alex is with us from California. Alex, good afternoon. Thanks for being with us.
6: Hey, guys. Yeah, we're getting a much clearer image now of the 17-year-old and 18-year-old Kane Clark and Caleb Vasquez. And we know that they met online. They seemed to grow their friendship into this union that was bonded over racist and extremist views, and that they live streamed the attack, and it's graphic, and it shows the end of it as well when they took their own lives. But they put it up on a Gore site, and it went wide among followers on that. And in it, Clark is wearing camo and a plate carrier, neo-Nazi symbols on it, and their connections to extremist ideology is clear. They had words written on their guns, including neo-Nazi insignias. There was what the FBI calls a manifesto, 75-page document, two hate-filled essays. Each one of them wrote one of them, where they target not just the Islamic faith, but a lot of religions and races. They had, based on their writings, hate for immigrants, racial minorities, anger toward women who prefer taller men. I mean, it was across the board on this. But the real hero out of this was the security guard at the mosque, Amin Abdullah, father of eight. He saw them running in, and police say they didn't see him. He saw them, and he took them on and delayed them long enough that he radioed in lockdown that they could get 140 children into lockdown so they couldn't target those kids inside that appears they were going for. And the police chief saying this.
7: His actions, without a doubt, delayed, distracted, and ultimately deterred these two individuals from gaining access to the greater areas of the mosque.
6: So he battled them and gave that radio signal inside so they could get police rolling as well. And those children, once the two shooters got inside, they shot and killed Abdullah in the gun battle. They got inside and everybody was locked down. They couldn't find anybody. And by that time, sirens were coming. Every police officer, sheriff's deputy, highway patrol in San Diego County was rolling that way. And they could hear the sirens coming. And they said, based on the video

0: from inside the mosque. They know that they heard the sirens and knew they had to get out of there. And on their way out, they shot and killed two more men out in the parking lot of the mosque. And then they got in their car and drove off from there and then went a few blocks, shot at a landscaper, and then killed themselves. But it is the security guard that is getting the credit now for preventing them from going in and killing those children and others who were inside without them knowing what was coming, that he prevented them going inside.
1: Alex, was this live streamed by the suspects?
0: Live streamed, yeah.
1: That is so disgusting. My goodness.
0: Yeah, and there were viewers watching it. Yeah.
1: There were people watching it.
0: There were people watching it, yeah.
2: What do we know about the victims that were killed outside, Alex?
0: So all three who died were outside of the building. Nobody inside because they couldn't find anybody in there. One was Abdullah, father of eight. We heard from his daughter. And in fact, here's what she said.
3: He was a loving father, husband, son, brother, and uncle. To me, my dad was a role model.
0: But she says this is what he wanted to do, that he was a protector and that he was doing what he thought his job was on Earth and that he was doing it. The other two, one had been the manager of the store at the Islamic Center of San Diego since the mid-80s and was kind of seen as the old elder of the mosque. And they say he was always there and always helping people, but he had been there since the mid-80s. And another was a community member who they believe that the two of them were actually working as well to pull them out of the building to get their attention. And they said, based on surveillance video, it seems that they were trying to get them, knowing that the kids were inside, trying to get them to come back out. And they came back out anyway when they heard the sirens. But it's what we're hearing from the other members of the Islamic Center is that all three of these were longtime members and had worked there for a very long time, and they were well known by everybody.
1: Alex, do you know how the two suspects knew each other, met each other? Were they family, and how they became radicalized?
0: They were not family. They met each other online and realized that they both lived in the San Diego area. One, Kane Clark, lived right there. He went to high school right down the street, virtually at this point because of different issues he had had. And then the other in Chula Vista, which is just outside of San Diego. And in fact, we know last year that Chula Vista police went to talk to Vasquez after somebody, may have been family, somebody who knew him, had been worried about him because he was interested in mass casualty attacks and extremist ideology. And police went, they interviewed him, looked at his social media, but they didn't have probable cause to make an arrest. Freedom of speech, you know, you can't arrest somebody just based on what they believe without some other indication that something is going to be carried out. And they said the probable cause wasn't there, so they couldn't do it. But they had only months ago interaction with him because people were worried about him.
2: Alex, you mentioned the manifesto. You mentioned other people being worried. Did they warn anyone that we're aware of ahead of time in this case? Parents, friends, peers?
0: Nothing that we know of at this point. Doesn't seem like they had a lot of friends, but nothing that we know of. They had each other based on their ideology. The warning came in, I mean, the first sign that there was a problem, 2 hours before the shooting, Clark's mother called police saying that her son was missing. It was a missing persons report at around 9 a.m. that her son was missing. He had left, she knew from cameras, in camo. Her guns were gone, and he had left a suicide note. And that created a big response because of those very worrisome things by San Diego police. They began using license plate readers and tracking his cell phone, and they were trying to find him. They went to a mall, they went to his high school, and they couldn't find him. And as they were searching in that time frame, about 2 hours later, they got the reports of gunfire at the Islamic Center, and they realized what was going down.
1: Yikes. Why did they choose the Islamic Center?
0: They don't know, because the writings are not just against the Islamic faith. They are widely against everybody. I mean, every race, every religion. And police are saying they don't know that it was necessarily against the Islamic Center and what it stands for, or if it was just that was a location of opportunity, that they, you know, it was a religious location and they carried it out there. They don't know, because their hatred is very much equal opportunity, and it could have been any number of places.
2: ABC's Alex Stone in Los Angeles. Alex, thank you very much.
0: You got it. Thanks, guys.
2: Let's check out the markets, the WTMJ Annex Wealth Management Market Update. So this morning, it was obvious as oil prices fell and bond sell-off eased that it might be a good day for the markets, and it sure was. The Dow today was up 645 points. That's 1.3%. It's now back over 50,000. The NASDAQ was up 400 points on the day. That's 1.5%. It's at 26,270. The S&P 500 was up 80 points on the day. That's more than 1%. It's at 74,32. The Russell 2000 was up 2.5%, 70 points. It's at 28,17. 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
6: It's 3:30. I'm John Mercure. Your top story, more legal troubles for an ex-Milwaukee city attorney.
8: I'm Julia Fellow. The investigation continues into why a fire destroyed three different homes.
9: I'm Debbie Lozaga. Southbound on 43, backing up from Capitol Drive all the way down through the Marquette onto the high rise. More delays then from Beecher Street down towards the KK River crossing. On the northbound side, we're slowing from Kilborn up to North. Westbound 94, you'll see delays from 35th Street to Holly Road. And then from just west of Highway 100 all the way past Elm Grove Road and then Moreland to Calhoun. I'm Debbie Lozaga with your WTMJ Time Saver Traffic.
8: Cloudy tonight, a low of 43 degrees. Tomorrow, sunny and cooler, a high of 60 degrees. Right now in Milwaukee, it is 48 degrees and mostly sunny.
6: From the WTMJ Breaking News Center, the legal troubles for former Milwaukee city attorney Tierman Spencer are growing.
10: Spencer faces a new felony bail jumping charge tied to his pending money laundering case. According to a criminal complaint, Spencer is accused of violating a court order by contacting a key witness and leaving a voicemail about a possible real estate opportunity. Prosecutors believe the message was an attempt to influence the witness, just weeks ahead of trial set to begin June 1st. Spencer's attorney says he plans to file a motion to dismiss the new charge. Bail jumping carries a maximum penalty of 6 years in prison. Jessica Gatso, WTMJ News.
8: A father is facing felony charges after his three children died in a Thanksgiving apartment fire. He just made his first court appearance, Joshua Cannon of Kenosha. He's charged with three counts of child neglect, resulting in death. Court records say the fire started in the kitchen. He saw it and took off without rescuing his own children. Apparently, he left combustible materials in the stovetop. He also took down smoke alarms before the fire happened. A judge set his preliminary hearing for next month. He is out of custody on signature bond.
6: Families are displaced after a fast-moving fire tore through three homes on Milwaukee's north side. Fire broke out about 5 a.m. near 20th and Hour, where one home was fully engulfed before flames spread to neighboring houses. A resident from one of the homes tells WTMJ.
11: The middle house is engulfed in flames on the porch. So my head clicked right away. It was like, oh, it's some kids next door. It's a lady with some kids next door. So my priority was just go next door and hurry up and get them kids out.
6: All the homes were destroyed. No one was hurt. The Red Cross is assisting displaced residents.
8: President Donald Trump says he's willing to give negotiators more time to finalize a peace deal with Iran. He's also made it very clear his patience is limited. U.S. forces are on standby in case a deal isn't reached.
12: The only question is, do we go and finish it up, or are they going to be signing a document? Let's see what happens.
8: Iran is threatening to escalate the war now beyond the Middle East if the U.S. and Israel resume attacks on the country.
6: Franklin residents are again raising concerns about noise near the Rock Sports Complex.
13: During Tuesday night's Common Council meeting, neighbors asked city leaders to move forward with sound mitigation efforts ahead of the upcoming festivals at Ballpark Commons.
14: The JPM sound study was completed in September of 2025. It is now 8 months later, and residents are still waiting for a clear path forward. And JPM should be performing work solely in accordance with the council's instructions.
13: The council discussed a possible agreement with the sound monitoring company during closed session, but residents want clear action before the busy summer event season ramps up. Nizir Spencer, WTMJ News.
8: Milwaukee County leaders say they're continuing to look for a long-term solution to erosion problems at Sheridan Park in Cudahy.
0: County officials hosted a town hall meeting Tuesday night to discuss concerns over bluff erosion along Lake Michigan and the impact on public safety and park access. Some areas have become unsafe and remain fenced off as erosion continues. The county is now pursuing additional state and federal funding for bluff stabilization and shoreline protection projects. Current estimates project that work to cost around $18 million. County Executive David Crowley says protecting the lakefront and improving the shoreline remain top priorities, but climate-related weather patterns are making the problem worse. Neil Doyle, WTMJ News.
6: Wisconsin drivers are being urged to plan ahead for heavy Memorial Day weekend traffic. The Department of Transportation says more than 744,000 people are expected to travel on Wisconsin roads this holiday weekend. In the Milwaukee area, drivers can expect lane and ramp closures along I-94 between 70th and 25th Streets, along with slowdowns on I-41 near Burleigh and Good Hope. The DOT is reminding drivers to slow down in work zones and expect delays during peak travel times.
8: Time for a WTMJ sports update from the Gruber Law Offices. One Call That's All Sports Desk. Kyle Harrison takes the ball for the Brewers tonight as they go for a three-game sweep of the Cubs at Wrigley. The Miz, Jacob Mizorowski, struck out eight in last night's win. Here's manager Pat Murphy.
15: He's showing us over and over he's that kid. You know, he's showing that to us over and over in that role. He did it last year in the postseason. He's doing it again this year.
8: And the Brewers have won 10 of their last 12 games. Coverage of tonight's game starts at 6:05 right here on WTMJ. In the NBA, the Dallas Mavericks fired former Bucks head coach Jason Kidd. The Spurs take on the defending champion Thunder in Game 2 of the Western Conference Finals. And Aaron Rodgers, the Enigma, says this will be his final year playing in the NFL. He's reuniting with former Packers coach Mike McCarthy for one last year playing for the Steelers.
6: Outdoor Living Unlimited, WTMJ News Time, 3:36.
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6: Welcome back to Wisconsin's Afternoon News. John and Julia with you. The second of five honorees for WTMJ and Waterstone Bank's Salute to Service is Police Officer Sean Berger, a 25-year veteran of the Milwaukee Police Department and the lead trainer for the department's K-9 program. This is his story.
19: Hi, this is Officer Sean Berger with the Milwaukee Police Department K-9 Unit. I'm the current handler of K-9 Apollo and former handler of K-9 Rocky.
20: Hi, this is Amy Berger. I'm nominating my husband, Officer Sean Berger, for the WTMJ Salute to Service Award.
19: I've been an officer for 24 and a half years, been on the K-9 Unit for 14, the current head trainer for the unit for the past 8 years.
20: His dedication for the past 25 years to the police department and the community has been stellar. He's developed so many amazing relationships with people. When we have events like at Summerfest, he loves talking to anybody who will listen about canine stuff.
21: You had the legendary Rocky. That was an amazing dog.
19: He was like a light switch. He'd be very friendly around kids and people and would kind of force you to pet him. And then when you flip the switch into police mode, he was very strong-willed and did the job to the best of his ability. I try not to compare any dog to him.
20: When some of these events that you go to, you see some of the same people and you get to recognize their face. Well, how are you doing? How's Rocky? And everybody knows Rocky.
21: And the newest partner is Apollo.
19: I went with K-9 Apollo because it was the first non-German shepherd on our department's history, so he's a Dutch shepherd, and I thought later in life I would need a smaller dog to not yank me around. So he's a 58-pound dog compared to my 95-pound dog, and he pulls twice as hard. Being he's 8 years old, you think he was two. He just go. Not having a human partner and having a canine partner has been a blessing for the last 14 years. Well-trained and have saved me on many accounts. Just the physical presence of a dog can eliminate a lot of things. Reduce conflict between suspect and the officers and have a peaceful surrender.
21: What's the even top two things you've taken away?

0: away from your career in public safety?
1: I think people that you get to meet, citizens, your fellow coworkers and stuff, and the camaraderie that you share, the banter, those are what I will take away from 25 years, the friendships that you make and stuff like that. And you hear K9 Apollo and Rex.
2: He's just built some really good, strong relationships in the community that way.
1: You hand somebody a leash, and you never know how it's going to go. Everyone's, it's a dog, it's easy, it's whatever. There's a lot of hours of training that go into it. I hope what people take from me is that I did my best to put a good canine team on the street, along with the other canine teams on our unit, that we trained them the best. We want to be the top tier.
2: He's passionate about the canine unit. He wants to make sure before he leaves that the young guys are coming in, continue with the passion to hopefully keep the program going for Milwaukee for decades after he's gone.
0: What does Salute to Service mean to you?
1: I love it that people take the time to honor people that serve. This award that you're presenting me with is for everybody that wears a uniform. Just recognize that the service that you did, not my personal service, but the men and women that go out on the street on a daily basis to make people safe. Thank you so much, everybody, for supporting our unit and for the 25 years that I've had to work for the department. And be safe and back each other up.
3: Big thank you to Waterstone Bank, our Salute to Service presenting partner, and to Mission 94, our supporting partner, for their continued commitment to honoring our first responders. Each day this week, we will play one of those really cool pieces that Steve Scafidi and his producer, Jaslyn, have put together. So we will run those for you each day. Coming up, the Packers schedule has been released. You know that, right? So now it's had a little bit of time to simmer. People are showing interest. Which games on the Packers schedule are the most expensive for the upcoming season? What are good options if you want to see the Packers on the road? What is the most affordable? How is Netflix, two games are on Netflix, influencing what the ticket market looks like? We'll check in with our guy at Ticket King up next.
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14: 3:45, traffic and then weather. Debbie Lozaga, how are the roads right now?
5: It's a pretty hefty ride on southbound 41, starting from Good Hope Road all the way down to Capitol, northbound slowing from Mayfair Road up to Silver Spring. We've also got delays southbound 43 from Capitol Drive down through the Marquette Interchange. You're back on the brakes just before Beecher all the way down towards Chase. On the northbound side, backing up from Kilbourne all the way up to about Locust. And then on westbound 894, you're looking at delays basically from 27th Street all the way through to about 60th. I'm Debbie Lozaga with your WTMJ Time Saver Traffic.
14: Here is your WTMJ 5-day forecast. Tonight, partly cloudy, a low of 43 degrees. Tomorrow, mostly sunny and cooler, 55 by the lake, 60 inland. Friday, mostly cloudy, a chance of evening rain, a high of 61 degrees. Saturday, a high of 66 degrees and cloudy. Sunday, partly cloudy, a high of 74 degrees. Right now in Milwaukee, it is 48 degrees and mostly sunny.
3: 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All right, the schedule has been out for a little while now, the Packers schedule, and folks are already lining up. Which games are they going to try to buy tickets to? Do I go on the road this year? What can I afford? We've got you covered. Travis Loftus is the manager of Ticket King. He's based in Green Bay mostly, just a block from Lambeau Field. That's pretty good. Travis, good afternoon.
19: Good afternoon, folks. Thanks for having me. Hopefully you guys are having a great day.
3: Yeah, we are. We hope you are too. So before we start talking about a couple specific games, when the schedule came out, as a guy who deals in tickets for a living, how did you kind of evaluate? What are the first things you look at? What were your initial impressions?
19: Yeah, we initially always like to look to see how many noon games we have or how many night games we have. That has a lot of variance on how much we pay and how much we retail tickets for. And then we also look at holidays as well. That's kind of a big deciding factor on things.
3: Not many noon games. I mean, it's less and less, it seems like, every year.
19: Yeah, it's unfortunate for the home. We have two noon games, and they could be flexed as well, which is unfortunate because a lot of people like to go to the noon games here at Lambeau.
14: Which one is the most expensive?
19: Yes, it is the Chicago Bears game in October. It is by far the most expensive ticket we have this year.
3: Right now, and we know it could change, what would it cost you to get in the door?
19: Yes, it's kind of an unprecedented number at this time. We're looking at over $600 a ticket right now.
3: Whoa!
14: Right, I was looking.
3: That is so expensive. Is that the most for a regular season home game you can remember?
19: Yeah, it's like I said, it's unprecedented from what I've seen over the last 15 years. The rivalry's back on. The Bear fans are all juiced up. I mean, and obviously the Packers and Bears are both great.
3: Both gold games, the Milwaukee games, are divisional games. One is that Bears game you just mentioned. The other is the Vikings. How does that impact the prices when the Milwaukee games are divisional games? And neither at night, by the way, this year.
19: Yeah, I mean, it's awesome that the gold package got both the divisional games. Those always demand a little bit more money just because of the rivalry. And with them not being a Sunday night or a Thursday night, it definitely helps things out.
14: Which one is the least expensive home game?
19: Yeah, right. As of right now, I would say the Houston Texans, which is January 4th, a Monday night in January, which could get a little breezy and chilly.
3: So the Bears-Vikings games, who we just talked about, they're in the flex window, right? Isn't it like the first month that they guarantee they won't flex a game? And then is it week 5 or so that they have the right to flex games?
19: Correct. Yep. Week 5 is when they can first start flexing games. So theoretically, they could flex that Packer-Bear game, but let's hope they keep it where it's at.
14: Yeah, and that's earlier in the season, John, and it's not that bad of weather. October 11th?
3: Yeah, that's true. That's going to be great weather,
14: really
3: likely.
14: Good weather.
3: But if the hype stands true, Travis, wouldn't it seem like there's at least a chance that game could be flexed?
19: Yeah, very well, depending on how both teams come out of the gate. I mean, it very well. I mean, if both teams are playing well, unless they have that game protected on the station, that might be the only thing that will save that.
3: I want to ask you about, you know, in the last few years, it's gone to non-conventional TV and streaming services that carry the games. I think the Packers have a couple of games on Prime. They have a couple of games on Netflix. So here in Wisconsin, they will be carried over the air. You'll still be able to see them. What's the impact when you think about across the country? You won't be able to see the Packers games unless you have Netflix. You won't be able to see the Packers games unless you have Prime.
19: Yeah, it's very unfortunate, especially a lot of the elderly people that don't have a lot of the streaming services, nor they know how to use it. I mean, it's tough. I mean, you almost have to have 5 or 6 different platforms to watch your team, which is not fun or easy.
3: Yeah, my dad almost lost his mind. So I told my dad a couple of days ago that the Packers are on Netflix and Prime. He lives in Northern Illinois, and he just about lost his mind. He doesn't even know what Netflix is. He literally asked me how you spell that. And then he said, you're willing to come down and put up an antenna on my roof, right, so I can get the Milwaukee stations. It's just really, but this is the way we're going, right? Does it seem we'll see more of this in the future, likely than less?
19: I believe so. I think that's where the NFL is going. Obviously, that's where the money is made. I mean, it could be the end of cable TV. I feel like if they keep continuing this way, because sports drive a lot of things. So it will be interesting how things shake out in the next couple of years with that.
14: How is your business competing with a changing landscape?
19: As far as with the
14: Seat
19: networking
14: Geek,
19: or
14: apps? Yeah. And
19: yeah.
14: Different types of things like that.
19: Yeah, it's always ever changing. It's kind of a rocket in how things are. I mean, we always have to kind of reinvent ourselves a little bit and kind of get ahead of the games. Yeah, there's always a lot of competition, and we try to set ourselves apart. We're local here in Wisconsin, and we give you the great customer service here and hope to help you out.
3: Travis Loftus is with Ticket King. They have places in Green Bay and Milwaukee. So, Travis, listening to you talk and looking at the schedule, it seems like earlier in the year that some of these prices on the secondary market could be more aspirational than reasonable, optimistic. We don't know how good some of these teams will be. How often is it that prices that seem really high right now when we're all jacked up end up dropping quite a bit if teams don't perform like we'd expected?
19: Yes, that definitely happens. If a team comes out of the gate 0-2, everyone's down in the dumps, and they're like, oh, we stink, and then the prices will come down. But, yeah, everything's a little bit overinflated because everyone's all excited and ready to go for the season. And things will kind of wean down a little bit right before summer and then pop back up right before the season starts again.
3: The home opener is a Thursday night game. It's against the Falcons on September 24th. After being on the road for 2 weeks, how does that game look pricing-wise?
19: Yeah, that's one of our softer games, unfortunately, for an opener that I've seen in a while, just being week 3 into the season. And on a Thursday night, it makes it real tough for fans to come into town. I mean, hopefully the Packers can start 2-0 or 1-1, because if they go 0-2, that game could dip down quite considerably in price.
14: Well, you know, Micah Parsons, he's expected to come back in October or possibly November. So does that look like it could boost some sales once he starts coming back?
19: Oh, yeah. As soon as we signed him last year, we saw a significant uptick in sales just for the upcoming game. So, yeah, him coming back will definitely help things. Won't hurt anything, that's for sure.
3: Travis, do you guys have a way to track where the tickets are sold to? Like, I'm looking at that Cowboys game at Green Bay in October. Cowboys sometimes travel well. Is there a way to know, like, what percentage of the tickets you sell are sold to Wisconsin zip codes versus are maybe sold to somewhere else in the country?
19: That I wish we did. Unfortunately, it does not show that to us. So it's just kind of That I don't have that information, unfortunately.
3: Do you hear from people in other markets that, you know, look up Ticket King and say, I'm in Atlanta, I'm in Dallas, and they call you seeking tickets?
19: Oh, yeah. We definitely have people from all over the place. I mean, heck, we got people from Germany that will call us looking for Packer tickets as well. They got a big contingent of fans over there. So, yeah, most definitely.
3: There's one preseason home game this year. Is there any market for that as well at all?
19: I mean, preseason is usually pretty soft. As of with only having one, it's been pretty good so far. The time of date are still to be determined. Once they kind of nail that down, I think things will pick up for it as well.
14: Are you a Rodgers fan?
19: Yeah, I mean, somewhat. He's kind of out there, but yeah, I like him as a player.
3: If he sells tickets, Travis is a fan.
19: Yes, he does.
14: I wish that there was like an actual, you know, during the season, there's a preseason game, but I wish there was one against the Steelers with the Packers this year.
3: Oh, that would be fun.
19: We do got one. It's on the road.
3: It's preseason game,
14: yeah,
3: though, right?
14: Preseason.
19: Yeah, it's preseason. Yeah, it's preseason.
3: And it's the first one, so he won't even probably be in Pittsburgh. I mean, we'll be lucky if he's not on the beach somewhere for that game.
19: Right.
14: Maybe one of his quiet retreats.
19: Home in Green Bay.
3: Yeah. Hey, I asked you about people who buy tickets out of state to come here. You guys also deal in away games for the Packers, right?
19: That is correct.
3: Yep. Which of those games look really hot right now when you look at the Green Bay away games? Which away game is selling the best?
19: Yeah, I would say, again, the Bears game is right up there with the game here at Lambeau. Usually it's vice versa. The game in Soldier Field is a little bit pricier, but this year the game in Lambeau is outtaking that one.
3: And that's a Christmas game. So do holidays impact demand for tickets one way or the other?
19: Yeah, most definitely they do. I mean, usually it's in more of a negative impact than a positive. It's great for TV, but as far as fans, people have plans with their family to do holiday, with Christmas, whether it's Thanksgiving or whatnot.
3: The Detroit game. Your thoughts on the last game of the year? It's the date to be determined, the time to be determined, where it's going to be broadcast is determined. In your line of work and as people sort through only, you know, 17 games to choose from, what's your thoughts on the last game of the year with all the uncertainty?
19: Yeah, the last game is usually out of sight, out of mind for fans and sellers. Unfortunately, that doesn't pick up for us until halfway through the season. Hopefully the team's doing well. That will drive sales. But obviously the other side of the coin is if the weather is bad, the team's bad, tickets are going to be dirt cheap for it.
14: Well, if you have any tickets you need to get rid of, you know John's number, and I'll give you my number.
19: I got you guys. Thank you. I appreciate that.
3: Travis Loftus, Ticket King, the manager of Ticket King. He's got a cool office. It's right there near Lambeau Field. They have a big presence here in Milwaukee as well. Travis, thank you so much for being with us. We appreciate it.
19: Thank you. Thanks for having me.
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9: I'm John Mercure. This is Wisconsin's Afternoon News. Your top story, a former president of Cuba is indicted.
10: I'm Julia Fellow. Charges filed over the death threats at a Brookfield mall.
11: I'm Debbie Lozaga, and pretty hefty construction delays on the Rock Freeway, heading northbound from 164 all the way up past Guthrie Road. On the southbound side, between Highway 164 and Highway 83. Eastbound 94, we've got backups from about Barker Road all the way to Moreland. Then we've also got more delays from 70th Street to 35th. The westbound side's backed up from 35th to Holly Road. More delays over the county line. I'm Debbie Lozaga with your WTMJ Time Saver Traffic.
9: Tonight, partly cloudy, low of 43. Tomorrow, sunny, high of 60. It's currently 48. From the WTMJ Breaking News Center, President Trump is praising the U.S. indictment of Cuba's former president.
12: This was a very big moment.
13: The president speaking to reporters at Joint Base Andrews, saying the people of Cuba want former Cuban President Raul Castro to be held accountable.
12: A lot of people have suffered very, very, at levels that few people would understand.
13: The indictment was related to the 1996 shootdown of two small planes operated out of Florida by the Cuban exile group Brothers to the Rescue. Castro was Cuba's defense minister at the time. Linda Kenyon, CBS News, Washington.
10: The $1.8 billion payout plan for a new anti-weaponization fund is getting opposition in Congress. The money would go to those who say they were victims of targeting by federal prosecutors during the Joe Biden presidency.
14: Pennsylvania Republican Brian Fitzpatrick says he aims to stop the administration from paying out from the new anti-weaponization fund.
15: And I don't support it. I think it's a... can't do that.
14: Maryland Congressman Jamie Raskin, the top Democrat on the House Judiciary Committee, now has a bill which would bar the payments and prohibit what he calls future presidential slush funds. In the Senate, Majority Leader John Thune has said he's not a fan of the fund. But whether lawmakers in both houses can channel their opposition into a measure that can become a law is very much an open question. Stephen Portnoy, ABC News, Washington.
9: A man charged with sexually assaulting a Marquette University student faces new charges in a separate case.
16: Tedrick Boone is accused of breaking into a home and trying to kill a person with a knife near 17th and Highland back in November. A criminal complaint says Boone tried to restrain a woman in her bed, then stabbed the woman's boyfriend at least 6 times, then began fighting with another resident. He faces 5 felonies, including attempted homicide and reckless injury. This case is just 3 blocks away from an alley where Boone allegedly sexually assaulted a Marquette student several months later. He's due back in court for that case on Thursday. Jessica Gatso, WTMJ News.
10: A man accused of threatening to kill the mother of his child at Brookfield Square Mall has been formally charged.
17: Police found 21-year-old Jamel Scott walking to the mall Sunday morning after texting the threats. Court documents show police chased Scott, causing him to hide at the Storm's golf range before surrendering. He was taken to the hospital for injuries. Police say he was combative in the squad. Scott now faces 4 misdemeanor charges. Elizabeth Linton in WTMJ News.
9: Coming up, the Brewers go for a 3-game sweep.
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0: First place Brewers go for a 3-game sweep of the Cubs tonight at Wrigley. Kyle Harrison on the bump. Strong pitching, just enough offense. Fueled the Brewers 5-2 win last night. Here's Pat Murphy.
1: Usually you don't win games if you're striking out with a man on third less than two, four times. And four good hitters who are hot. All of them are swinging the bat really good. But our guys hung in there. They played hard. They were relentless. They kept going after it.
0: Our coverage of tonight's game starts at 6:05 here on WTMJ. Former Packers quarterback Aaron Rodgers says the upcoming season will be his last. The four-time NFL MVP signed a one-year deal to return to the Pittsburgh Steelers and will reunite with new Steelers head coach Mike McCarthy. McCarthy and Rodgers won a Super Bowl together and were in Green Bay together for 13 years.
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5: 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Here are your hosts, John McCure and Julia Fellow. Joined in studio by...
0: He's a force in our community. He's a hell of a broadcaster. He's with us live in the studio. He is Tory Lowe. Tory, thank you for being here.
6: Thank y'all for having me, as usual.
0: A story that's gotten a lot of attention in the last couple of days is from Milwaukee County. A judge has wiped out a plea for a teen suspect in a 7-year-old's kidnapping. He says it's not going to happen. Tory, start by telling us about the incident. What was at the center of this? What happened?
6: There was a kidnapping of Jamal White, 7 years old. This went throughout the community. And now that they're starting the trial with this young 15-year-old being the one that actually got out the car with the gun to try to grab the young child, he's been offered a plea deal. And I think it was around total 15 years, 10 in, 5 out.
0: That's
6: but
0: right.
6: As you know, Judge Borowski, he's one of those high-profile judges well visible in the community with a lot of his statements, said, no, I'm not going to do this plea deal with this young man. And I'll say this, is shocking. I've never seen a judge reject a plea deal.
0: So let me read you guys what Borowski actually said, and then we'll get more of your reaction, Tory. Mm-hmm. When the plea deal was presented to him in court, he said, this is a heinous allegation, even for Milwaukee, and that's saying something. Merely saying he's 15 and should get a break is not enough. He actively participates, allegedly, in jumping out of a car, grabbing a 7-year-old in his arms at gunpoint, throwing him in the back of a car, and you want me to accept a plea deal where he pleads to robbery? Explain that to me. And then he said, you guys need to go back and figure this out because this is not happening in my court.
6: I usually don't see eye to eye with a lot of the statements Judge Borowski makes. He also said Milwaukee was a sewer at one point. But I think that with this one, I think that there should be some kind of precedent set. You can't have somebody kidnapping a 7-year-old at gunpoint, no matter what the age is. I think the adults around this 14-year-old at the time failed him. There were some adults involved in this situation, but at the end of the day, you got this young man in a situation. Most people believe that usually when you're a juvenile, you're just going to go to juvenile detention center and then you'll be out. So let the young man do it. I had a couple of situations where I've known that they'll let the young person get involved in the more severe part of the situation, because they will go to the detention center and they may get out as a child. But no, Judge Borowski, in this case, I'm not going to give any pushback on this. They do need to rethink this, because this was a black eye on the city of Milwaukee. It was going all over the country, this video footage of this young man snatching his 7-year-old while his daddy ran in the house. This was a horrible situation.
0: We all saw the video. Yeah. I mean, it was everywhere.
2: The plan was to rob the child's mother.
6: Right.
2: But then they kidnapped the 7-year-old boy and held him for ransom.
0: Right.
2: And wasn't there an Amber Alert, or am I wrong?
0: I don't remember.
6: I don't remember if there was an Amber Alert, but
2: that
6: I know
2: bad.
6: That it was a social media
2: firestorm.
6: And like I said, now I don't want this kid to get off easy. I think that there should be a precedent set, and maybe it starts with this.
0: Here's one of the other things I don't understand. So prosecutors had to take active steps to waive him into adult court, mm-hmm. so that he could be held more accountable, like you said earlier. So they had to actually petition the judge, thus bring him into adult court. We don't want him to just get out.
6: Right.
0: So they waive him into adult court because of prosecutors' wishes, and then prosecutors agree to basically give him a slap on the wrist.
6: Mm. And maybe it's... sometimes they do that to get information on the other people involved. The two adults involved, give him the plea deal, let him tell what happened, and then get the two adults down the road. I don't think it's going to work like that this time. I think Borowski is an outspoken judge in the city of Milwaukee, and I think he has a chip on his shoulder with some of the behavior that's going on, some of the behavior that's actually making Milwaukee look not too good in the public eye. And he is one of those judges that never shied away from the public when making his comments. So I think that this case right now, high profile with a high profile judge.
2: So it's more than 90% of the time with jurisdictions like Milwaukee where the judge will go and agree to a plea agreement that mm-hmm. was made between the prosecutor
0: wow.
2: and the defense. And they negotiate on their own. The judge is not involved.
0: Right.
2: So I thought it was interesting. And yeah. only steps in at the end to decide whether to accept it. And he did not.
0: So, Tory Lowe, go ahead, Tory.
6: 90 years?
0: Yeah, 90 years. Hey. I mean, it's a lot different than 10.
6: Yeah.
0: You can hear Tory Lowe on 101.7 The Truth, 1 to 4. Tory, thank you so much. We appreciate it.
6: Hey, I thank y'all for having me. I appreciate it.
0: It is 4:14 at WTMJ. Lots of excitement around the Milwaukee Brewers. What does the ticket situation look like as they get hotter and hotter? Are tickets still available? There's a big Dodgers series coming into town. And what giveaways are you looking forward to as we head into the season? The senior VP of ticket sales for the Brewers.

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5: Traffic and weather. Debbie Lozaga, good afternoon.
7: Oh, good afternoon. We have a little bit of a problem in the Mitchell Interchange. On the ramp from northbound 94 to 894 westbound, the right shoulder blocked with a crash. So watch out for that. We are seeing delays coming out of the Mitchell Interchange all the way past Loomis to 51st as well. We do have a problem off the freeway on southbound Highway 100 right about at Keefe. The right lane is blocked with a broken down vehicle there. We've also got delays on 41 heading southbound from Good Hope Road down to Capitol. A heavy ride there. Northbound's backed up from Mayfair Road all the way up to Silver Spring. And then on southbound 43, backups from Capitol Drive down through the Marquette all the way to the KK River crossing. I'm Debbie Lozaga with your WTMJ Time Saver Traffic.
5: The WTMJ 5-day forecast. Tonight, partly cloudy, low of 43. Tomorrow, sunny and cooler, a high of 60. Friday, cloudy, a high of 61. Saturday, cloudy, 66. Sunday, cloudy, 74.
8: Brewers have a cheat code right now, and his name's Jacob Mizrowski. Yeah. Swing and a miss. He struck him out, and Pete Crow Armstrong almost fell down on his backswing. And Terang, a high fly ball left center field. PCA's back at the track, and it is gone!
9: 1-2. Swing and a miss.
8: 102-mile-an-hour elevated fastball. Good luck and goodbye. The Brewers are in first place in the NL Central, winning their 28th game of the season here tonight.
5: Yeah, let's go. They go for the sweep tonight down in Chicago. Michael Cosentino is the Senior Vice President of Ticket Sales and Services for the Milwaukee Brewers. Hey, Michael, thank you so much for being with us.
10: My pleasure. It's great to be with you. I love those highlights. That's a lot of fun right there.
5: Man, we do too. So in your role, do you go on the road ever with the team, or is that not part of your job?
10: It sometimes is. We do a lot of trading and best practices with other clubs, and I'm fortunate enough to get on the road a few times a year. So was at last night's game, and couldn't have been more exciting win there against the Cubs. So
5: it sounded like a lot of Brewers fans were there. You could hear it in some of the highlights. What did it sound like when you were there in the stadium?
10: There were. I was amongst my people with the Brewers fans all around us. We were loud and proud, and after every hit, after every strikeout, people were standing, and it felt like we had like over half the building. So that's what it's all about right there. Cheering our team on as loud as we can. So yeah, it was good.
11: Well, I'm looking forward to a home game after we're done sweeping the Cubs after tonight. Tell us about Friday, the boy band night. Is there a special t-shirt that you guys

0: you're selling?
1: There are, yes. It's actually included with the purchase of a special theme night ticket. So we do have some of those theme night tickets available. It's all the information's on brewers.com/tickets. With this purchase of a special theme night ticket, you get a Brew Crew Boys boy band night t-shirt. And it's a lot of fun. It looks really cool. It's going to be a popular item. And we do have some seats available. You just go onto our website. There's actually also going to be a lot of live music, some in-game entertainment that's all about boy bands. So we're going to have some great tune spinning. And after the game, there are post-game fireworks as well. So that's going to be a lot of fun for everyone.
2: That's cool. So Top Chef on Bravo is a really big deal. Next week, there's something new themed around Bravo's Top Chef. What's that like? That's Tuesday.
1: That's right. Yeah, we've been inspired with our partnership with Bravo. We've got a special theme night, kind of celebrating their Top Chef season 21. So, again, with the purchase of a theme night ticket, you get a Brewers and Top Chef branded apron, and you get a ticket to an all-inclusive space that's going to have special menu items with recipes kind of inspired by that TV show. So it's going to be like, bring your appetite. I would go in and be prepared to sample as much amazing food as you can. Again, the information there is on brewers.com/tickets, but that's going to be a really fun event that kind of celebrates our partnership with Bravo Top Chef there.
0: Okay. And then also with the Dodgers game on Saturday, you're giving out patriotic Brewers hats. And you sent John and I one, and we were fighting over it because it's so cute.
2: It's cool. It's really cool.
1: We need to send you two.
2: Yes.
0: Yeah. We do. Please, can you get on that?
2: Tell us about the hats.
1: Yes, exactly.
2: We love the way you think. It's not often that a cool giveaway is during a big series, because this place will probably already be sold out. Tell us about the hat.
1: Yeah, there's just a few seats left, so I would get your tickets this weekend. Our patriotic hat giveaway on Saturday for the first 25,000 fans. It's really cool. It's a white hat with a blue brim, and it's got the USA flag in the Milwaukee script there. And it's just going to be, it's just a really cool giveaway. We have a lot of fun designing giveaways like this, and this is going to be a popular one. And it's an appropriate weekend. This is a long weekend where coming down to the ballpark with your family, it's what Milwaukee's all about. So it's going to be a fun giveaway.
2: Michael Costantino's with us, Senior VP of Ticket Sales and Services for the Brewers. Last year, that cribbage board was red hot. I mean, that thing literally was selling online for $100 here at the station. It was actually given away on the WTMJ day, and nobody could get their hands on one. Anything like that this year that you circled that you expect to be red hot?
1: Yeah, I mean, we've got a lot of popular giveaways. I mean, our Star Wars theme night giveaway, I mean, that was hugely popular. That was the Grogu giveaway. We've got the Bar Dice set this year. So to kind of build along that lake life theme, that's going to be this year's really popular event. And I believe that's against our Twin Series as well. So that's later in the season. That's a big one. We've got, of course, the bobbleheads are really popular. They're one of my favorites. So I got my Miz bobblehead earlier in the month, but we've got a William Contreras one coming, as well as Brandon Woodruff as well. So, you know, you can't go wrong with those. Those are ones that fans love. Those games will be sold out. And so, yeah, all the information there. We have like 24 giveaway nights this year. So, we're doing more. We're trying to be as creative as we can. And all the information is on brewers.com/tickets.
2: Hey, quickly, do tickets sell better when the Miz is pitching?
1: We're finding there is some real excitement around Miz. Yes, fans love it. I think, I believe he might be pitching, don't quote me on this, but on Monday's Memorial Day game, which happens to be Dollar Dog Day as well.
2: Wow.
1: You know, I think that's where it lines up. Now, again, don't quote me on that. But
2: I read that too.
1: He could, yeah, so... I mean, that's going to be a popular day, right? It's Memorial Day. It's a day game, Dollar Dog Day. And if Miz pitches, that would be just an amazing game to catch with the family. So you're going to want to get your tickets early on that. We've got just a few left.
2: All right. You've heard the website. Is it brewers.com/tickets?
1: It is, yes.
2: Michael Costantino's the Senior VP of Ticket Sales and Services. Always fun. Michael, thank you so much.
1: Thanks so much, guys. Go Brewers and have a great day.
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1: I got it. Check. I'll be right over.
2: See you, Michael. Thanks.
1: Thanks, guys. Thanks. 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Bye-bye.
2: Go Brewers. Let's go. 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The S&P 500 was up 79 points. 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
2: It's 4:30. I'm John Mercure. Your top story, another felony charge from Milwaukee's ex-city attorney.
3: I'm Julia Fellow. More back and forth threats to attack Iran.
4: I'm Debbie Lozaga. We've got a new issue on 94 northbound, north of Ryan Road. The center lane is blocked with some debris in the road, so careful with that. We've also got an accident on the ramp from northbound 94 to 894 westbound in the Mitchell. That is blocking the right shoulder. And then off the freeway on Highway 100 southbound, right about at Keefe, we've got the right lane blocked with a broken down vehicle there. I'm Debbie Lozaga with your WTMJ Time Saver Traffic.
3: Cloudy tonight, a low of 43. Tomorrow, mostly sunny and cooler. 55 by the lake, 60 inland. Right now in Milwaukee, it's 48 degrees and sunny.
2: From the WTMJ Breaking News Center, the legal troubles for former Milwaukee City Attorney Tierman Spencer are growing.
5: Spencer faces a new felony bail jumping charge tied to his pending money laundering case. According to a criminal complaint, Spencer is accused of violating a court order by contacting a key witness and leaving a voicemail about a possible real estate opportunity. Prosecutors believe the message was an attempt to influence the witness, just weeks ahead of trial set to begin June 1st. Spencer's attorney says he plans to file a motion to dismiss the new charge. Bail jumping carries a maximum penalty of 6 years in prison. Jessica Gatso, WTMJ News.
3: A Kenosha man faces felony charges after his three children died in an apartment fire on Thanksgiving. He made his first appearance in court. Joshua Kanan of Kenosha is charged with three counts of child neglect resulting in death. Court records accuse him of being responsible for the fire that started in his kitchen. Investigators say that he left his children unattended when they went to make food on the stove. He also is accused of leaving combustibles on the stovetop, causing the fire, and took down the smoke alarm in the home. A judge set his preliminary hearing for next month, and he's out of custody already on a signature bond.
2: Families are displaced after a fast-moving fire tore through homes on Milwaukee's north side. Milwaukee fire crews battled heavy flames yesterday morning near 20th and Hour in the Franklin Heights neighborhood. Resident Alicia Barr tells WTMJ.
6: The neighbor on the other side of the burning house, the one who's where it started, he was banging and kicking on my door to get us up. Me and my three kids there and they're sleeping. So I'm still numb, so I just lost everything.
2: No one was hurt. The Red Cross is assisting those displaced.
3: President Donald Trump says he is ready to renew military strikes against Iran if the leaders do not meet a peace deal soon.
7: The president says it could happen anytime.
8: Right on the borderline, believe me. If we don't get the right answers, it goes very quickly. We're all ready to go.
7: Speaking to reporters at Joint Base Andrews, Trump also said he could wait a little while.
8: If I can save war by waiting a couple of days, or I can save people being killed by waiting a couple of days, I think it's a great thing to do.
7: The president spoke as the U.S. military boarded an Iranian-flagged commercial oil tanker that was suspected of trying to violate the American blockade of the Strait of Hormuz. Lindy Kenyon, CBS News, Washington.
2: Franklin residents are again raising concerns about noise near the Rock Sports Complex.
9: During Tuesday night's Common Council meeting, neighbors asked city leaders to move forward with sound mitigation efforts ahead of the upcoming festivals at Ballpark Commons.
10: The JPM sound study was completed in September of 2025. It is now 8 months later, and residents are still waiting for a clear path forward. And JPM should be performing work solely in accordance with the council's instructions.
9: The council discussed a possible agreement with the sound monitoring company during closed session, but residents want clearer action before the busy summer event season ramps up. Nizer Spencer, WTMJ News.
3: Milwaukee leaders are trying to get ahead of summer violence by hearing directly from teens.
11: As part of the city's Peace Week initiative, students met with Mayor Cavalier Johnson and violence prevention groups to talk

0: about youth safety and the rise of teen takeovers. Some teens describing the gatherings as a place to connect, but also warned how quickly things can get out of control. The conversation comes after teen takeovers at Bayshore Mall and Moody Park led to violence and arrests earlier this spring. City officials say they're expanding summer programs and job opportunities through the Hello Summer initiative to give teens more positive options. Neil Doyle, WTMJ News.
1: Former Packers quarterback Aaron Rodgers says his 22nd season in the NFL will be his last.
2: Following the end of last season, Rodgers was noncommittal about returning after head coach Mike Tomlin stepped down.
3: Love my experience with him. You know, I thought when he said he was stepping away, that was emotional. You know, I thought that that was probably it for me.
2: And then another Mike was hired, Mike McCarthy.
3: When the decision was made to hire Mike, I sort of opened my mind back up to coming back.
4: Could be your last year. Do you even think of that right now?
3: Yes, this is it. Yeah.
2: Greg Mancic, WTMJ News.
1: Rodgers signed a one-year contract with the Steelers.
5: Time for a WTMJ Sports Update from the Gruber Law Office's One Call That's All Sports Desk. Kyle Harrison takes the ball for the Brewers tonight as they go for a three-game sweep against the Cubs. Jacob Mizorowski, the Miz, struck out 8 in Tuesday night's win. Manager Pat Murphy.
6: He's showing us over and over he's that kid. You know, he's showing that to us over and over in that role. He did it last year in the postseason. He's doing it again this year.
5: The Brewers have won 10 of their last 12 games. 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
5: 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In the NBA, the Dallas Mavericks fired former Bucks head coach Jason Kidd. And the Spurs take on the defending champion Thunder in game 2 of the Western Conference Finals.
1: Up next, a brazen theft inside the Brewers' AAA club locker room. 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
1: All right, for this next story, there is some stunning video that I'd like you to have the chance to take a look at. 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This is a crazy story. So the Nashville Sounds are the AAA club for the Brewers. Apparently on May 16th, so a couple of days ago, after the team had played a game and they were gone, a couple of guys, according to authorities, broke into the locker room and stole 13 baseball gloves from the players, gloves that were in the locker room. The two men accessed the clubhouse at roughly 2:30 in the morning. That's the video you can see right now by texting watch to 855-616-1620. You see the guys going into the locker room. Authorities say that they stole the gloves and then they took them to Play It Again Sports in the Nashville area, and Play It Again Sports bought the gloves. This is where it gets interesting for me. So loser thefts steal gloves.

0: Gloves, the owner of Play It Again Sports, was there at the time. Says these guys walked in carrying two bags full of gloves. They claimed the gear came from a family member who worked for Major League Baseball. They were nice gloves. He said, I was surprised at how unique they were.
1: Oh, my God.
0: They had personalized messages on the glove and artwork on them. So the guy takes the gloves, pays the thieves, and then he goes, something's not sitting right with me.
1: Oh, please. He knew.
0: After he let the guys go. So then he starts sniffing around, and he goes online, and he finds out that the Nashville Police Department has actually posted, like, on their Crime Stoppers, the video that you can see right now by texting Watch. And he goes, oh, those are the guys that were in my store. Isn't there some responsibility for the owner of Play It Again Sports?
1: Yes. Maybe he thought he could get away with it until he saw that the police were actually trying to find the
0: right
1: responsible.
0: Maybe he thought he could make some money.
1: Absolutely.
0: So he takes the gloves. Now, the primary bad guys undoubtedly are the ones that went in the locker room and stole the gloves.
1: Yeah, you can see it if you text Watch to 855-616-1620. Two young kids. Look, and they're looking all around.
0: Yeah.
1: Their heads are on a swivel trying to figure out what to take.
0: But to come out afterwards for the guy at the sports store and go, yeah, it was suspicious. Yeah, it was sketchy. Yeah, these were gloves with, like, players' names and artwork on them. Here's the other question I have. What about security? This is a high-level locker room. Isn't there better security? The alarms didn't go off. They had cameras in there, but the guys were able to get into the locker room and get out with 13 gloves. And like you said, they're looking around. They're not sprinting in and out. This is a big deal to major leaguer. There are some major leaguers that keep their same glove for 10 years until it basically wears out. It's like their baby. Some of them literally sleep with their glove with a ball in it bound by rubber bands as they break in their glove early in their career. I talked to a major leaguer when I was a kid, a shortstop named Ivan De Jesus. He used to be on the Cubs at an event that I went to. He said the most important thing in his arsenal was his glove, and he treated it like one of his children.
1: Mm.
0: So what a big deal the gloves are. 13 stolen. They've been recovered. So sketchy guy at Play It Again Sports now says, yeah, something didn't seem right with me. I sure hope I get my restitution and get paid for the gloves.
1: What?
0: Yeah.
1: How about you get your eyes checked?
0: 442 at WTMJ.
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5: 4:46, traffic and then weather. Debbie Lozaga, how are the roads?
6: We've got delays right now along southbound 41, stretching from Good Hope Road all the way down past Capitol Drive. Got the northbound side also heavy through that construction zone from Mayfair Road all the way up to Silver Spring. It's a heavy ride on southbound 43. First a pocket right from Good Hope Road to Bender Road, and then you're back on the brakes from Capitol Drive down through the Marquette all the way to about Chase Avenue. Northbound is backing up basically from Beecher all the way up past North Avenue. Westbound 94, watch for delays from about 27th Street to Holly Road. More delays from the zoo to Elm Grove. And then we've got more from just west of Barker Road to Highway F. On the eastbound side from Highway 16, past Barker Road to Brookfield Road, and then back on the brakes from 76th Street to 35th. I'm Debbie Lozaga with your WTMJ Time Saver Traffic.
5: Here is your WTMJ 5-day forecast. Partly cloudy tonight, a low of 43. Tomorrow, mostly sunny, a bit cooler, a high of 55 by the lake, 60 inland. Friday, mostly cloudy, a chance of evening rain is possible, a high of 61. Saturday, partly cloudy, a high of 66 degrees. Sunday, a high of 74 degrees and partly cloudy. Right now, Milwaukee, it is 49 degrees and sunny.
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9: good
7: you
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10: Let's start politics.
7: Let's start with politics. I love this topic. So the president gets very involved in a couple primaries this week in Kentucky and in Texas, and he's just chewing up Republicans that he decides are disloyal. Take us through what happened in those states and what that means.
9: In our 250-year history as a nation, we've had political parties, and especially before the 1960s, those political parties were very ideologically diverse. And both parties created sometimes even awkward coalitions to make sure that they had a large tent in order to have control, and then they would make their deals. What we're experiencing right now is a purity is a complete purge of the Republican Party of anyone who had different opponents than Trump on a variety of different issues, whether it be redistricting, the Epstein files, support for Israel, whatever those are. And so you're seeing around the nation right now, the state senators that voted against doing redistricting saying, let's just leave the maps they are. Five of those six that stood up to Trump on that are out of office, taken out by Trumpsters. In Texas, Texas may lose this U.S. Senate seat. The very respected U.S. Senator John Cornyn is being primaried by Ken Paxton, who I won't go through all his issues. The issues are long. Google if you're interested in it. But he is not an ideal candidate. Trump endorsed him because he didn't like the senator's votes on a couple different issues.

0: issues. And you go around the nation and do this. This is not, I don't think, good for our nation, either party, to have such a narrow scope of what that party looks like. It narrows the amount of opinions in our nation that are represented in Congress.
1: So we had Tom Tiffany in the studio a couple of days ago live talking about his run for governor. And he was reluctant to say he'd like Donald Trump to come campaign here for him. Here's my question. If you're a Republican in a primary, you want the president's support, most likely. What happens when we're in this phase now where Tom Tiffany is through the primary? He doesn't have a primary. He's the nominee. And Donald Trump weighs whether he comes to Wisconsin, stands on a stage, and raises Tom Tiffany's hand in our purple state.
0: He probably doesn't want that because the polling numbers for Trump right now are very low. On the other hand, the only Republican in recent history to win a statewide election is Donald Trump. Now, that's a presidential election where Donald Trump took different voters that typically don't vote and came out to support Donald Trump. If the math is from Tom Tiffany that that would bring out those voters that otherwise wouldn't get there, then he will do that. If the math is that visual of him holding hands with Donald Trump is going to have more independents say, I can't support this guy, and fire up more Democrats. That's the other thing is more Democrats say, I wasn't going to vote, but now I'm fired up. Those are the things that happen. So I'm sure he's going to have a whole bunch of consultants telling him what to do on that.
1: So it's very interesting because now you have guys who have been ousted that, quote unquote, crossed the president, like Massey in Kentucky, and Cassidy is another one. And they're saying, okay, well, the next 6 months, I feel liberated now. I don't have to walk in line with the president. And with thin margins in the chambers in Washington, Massey and Cassidy could make it very tough for the president to get his agenda passed because the president now has ticked them off and they're out. Is it a danger for Trump?
0: Yeah. Yeah. I mean, there's going to be, if you're trying to form the party in the way of Trump, those that you have ostracized are going to feel liberated and vote the way they want. Although some would argue that that most of them have already been doing that.
2: Okay, let's move along here. We have MMAC President and CEO Dale Coenga joining us. U.S. debt now bigger than our economy. That's a pretty big deal.
0: Yeah, to put that in context, today I got my hair cut. It would be like, oh, just instead of paying you $35, I'm going to give all $35 to my barber's, by the way, it was gone today, so I've never paid $35 for a haircut. I'm still in shock, but it would be taking every single dollar that has gone in, that is spent in our economy, and putting 100% of that not to paying WTMJ for ads or not to the grocery store. It would be putting all that 100% into our economy, into our taxes, to pay our debt. I mean, we now pay more in interest than we do for the entire U.S. military. We are sleepwalking into a fiscal disaster. And what this looks like is, from a practical sense, what does that mean for the listeners? Is as we walk further into this fiscal disaster, which is coming, it is going to come, it is imminent, is what happens is when the U.S. government puts their bonds out there and they say, we're selling bonds, the people that want to buy those bonds say, it's getting more and more risky. I want more interest to compensate me for the risk I am taking. So that interest rate keeps rising and rising and rising. Well, what does that mean? It means that when those individuals that have money to invest, they say, well, why should I give it to people that are doing mortgages? Because I could get more from the U.S. government, because the U.S. government has to pay more. And so what it does is it raises interest rates for everyone, which slows down the economy and puts more financial pressure on our citizens. And so we talk about parties and loyalties of the parties. We just had the conversation. So is neither party is talking about debt. Neither party. There's no party of fiscal responsibility. And meanwhile, we just sleepwalk our way to this financial disaster, which is coming eventually. I don't know if it's going to be 5 years from now, 10 years from now, 15 years from now. But if you look at the trajectory, we can't keep going on this financial road.
2: Who's to blame? Baby boomers or Gen X? Millennials?
1: Politicians.
0: Well, there's a whole, more than a segment. I think the institution of Congress is completely dysfunctional and irrelevant, and they just rubber stamp whatever they want. The entitlement state is out of control. The bill that they passed last year has a lot of tax cuts and spending that's not paid for. It's owned by both parties. I have generational opinions on this as far as what generations have contributed more to the debt than others.
2: Go ahead, spill.
0: Yeah, it's a whole book I want to write someday.
2: It's the baby boomers, right?
0: It's, yeah. I mean, if you look at the baby boomers, the amount of debt that they put on, that's a whole different topic. But yeah, the accumulation of debt that we have put on these next generations in America is not sustainable. I mean, something has to change with entitlements. And particularly this Congress and previous Congresses, that institution will not deal with entitlements, and they have to deal with entitlements because you can't renegotiate interest that's already out there. The military has to be a certain size to deal with threats, and then you're left like Medicare and Medicaid and Social Security. And the question is, what are you going to do about it? Because something at some point has to be done about it.
1: Dale Coinga is the president and CEO of the Metropolitan Milwaukee Association of Commerce. Always very thoughtful conversation, Dale. We appreciate your perspective.
0: Thanks for having me.
1: Smart. I'm always smarter after I hear from you. Thank you very much. It's 4:55 at WTMJ. 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
4: 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A second major residential project in the Kenosha Harbor District is moving forward, with a 212-unit luxury apartment building planned for Block B that could break ground before the end of the year. UW Credit Union is expanding its Milwaukee area footprint with a $3.6 million purchase of a Brookfield office building, where it plans to consolidate staff and create capacity for future growth. I'm Juan Lasso with MilwaukeeBusinessJournal.com on 620 WTMJ.
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5: 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Pro Armstrong is on the move. 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
8: It's 5 o'clock. I'm John Mercure. Your top story, the indictment against a former Cuban president is unsealed.
9: I'm Julia Fellow. A sexual assault suspect near Marquette now faces attempted homicide charges.
10: I'm Debbie Lozgup, and looks like westbound 94, we've got a crash or a broken down vehicle at Highway 175 or the stadium interchange. The left lane is blocked, so we've got delays coming out of the 27th Street area all the way past Holly Road, back on the brakes from the Zoo interchange into Waukesha County, almost to Moreland Road, where there is also a crash off on the right shoulder. More delays then heading out past Barker Road to about Springdale. On the eastbound side, we got delays from Highway 16 past Barker Road, then back on the brakes from 76th Street through the stadium interchange to about 35th. And then we've got delays on the bypass heading southbound out of the Zoo interchange down towards Lincoln, back on the brakes from National and around the Hale interchange to Forest Home. I'm Debbie Lozgo with your WTMJ Time Saver Traffic.
8: Tonight, partly cloudy, low of 43. Tomorrow, sunny, a high of 60. From the WTMJ Breaking News Center, a federal grand jury indictment has been unsealed against former Cuban President Raul Castro.
11: The indictment charges Raul Castro with murder in the 1996 downing of two small planes flown by Miami-based exiles north of Havana. The four men on board carried leaflets urging Cubans to rise up against their government. Fidel Castro's brother Raul was Cuba's defense minister at the time. Acting Attorney General Todd Blanche says the now 94-year-old former president will have to answer the charges in a U.S. court.
12: We expect that he will show up here by his own will or by another way.
11: Stephen Portnoy, ABC News, Washington.
9: A man charged with sexually assaulting a Marquette University student faces new charges in a separate case.
13: Tedrick Boone is accused of breaking into a home and trying to kill a person with a knife near 17th and Highland back in November. A criminal complaint says Boone tried to restrain a woman in her bed, then stabbed the woman's boyfriend at least six times, then began fighting with another resident. He faces five felonies, including attempted homicide and reckless injury. This case is just three blocks away from an alley where Boone allegedly sexually assaulted a Marquette student several months later. He's due back in court for that case on Thursday. Jessica Gatso, WTMJ News.
8: An historic lead line replacement project is beginning in Racine. The new Equiflow lead-free Racine program aims to remove thousands of lead service lines while improving public health across the city. Racine Mayor Corey Mason says the project will take 5 years.
14: Racine, as I mentioned, has more than 10,000 lead pipes still left to remove. That's water mains to homes, and in many cases have been in the ground for more than a century. Lead has no safe level of exposure, particularly for young children. That is why we are taking the step of removing all these lead pipes in their entirety.
8: Mayor Mason says more than 1,200 lines will be replaced this year free of charge to residents.
9: A step closer to approving a budget for Milwaukee Public Schools just took place last night. Community members weighed in during a committee meeting on the district's proposed $1.6 billion spending plan. It's designed to address a $46 million budget gap. It would add teachers and classroom support staff while reducing administrative positions. Many are still skeptical, including MPS teacher Angela Harris.
15: We cannot continue placing large-scale implementation on schools without ensuring the staffing, training, planning time, and infrastructure necessary to do that work well.
9: The full MPS board is scheduled to vote next week.
8: Milwaukee County leaders say they're continuing to look for long-term solutions to erosion problems at Sheridan Park in Cudahy.
16: County officials hosted a town hall meeting Tuesday night to discuss concerns over bluff erosion along Lake Michigan and the impact on public safety and park access. Some areas have become unsafe and remain fenced off as erosion continues.

0: issues. The county is now pursuing additional state and federal funding for bluff stabilization and shoreline protection projects. Current estimates project that work to cost around $18 million. County Executive David Crowley says protecting the lakefront and improving the shoreline remain top priorities, but climate-related weather patterns are making the problem worse. Neil Doyle, WTMJ News.
1: A very unusual problem caused flight delays and cancellations at LaGuardia Airport. Here's News Nation's Connell McShane.
2: There was a sinkhole found on one of the runways. This coming from the Port Authority, which is the agency that runs the airport. Officials said the sinkhole was discovered during a morning inspection of LaGuardia's airfield. Port Authority said that the runway was immediately shut down for emergency construction and engineering crews to evaluate the scene and complete the repairs.
1: LaGuardia only has two runways.
3: Coming up, the last season for a former Green Bay quarterback.
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3: Time for a WTMJ Sports Update from the Gruber Law Office's One Call, That's All Sports Desk. The first place Brewers go for a 3-game sweep of the Cubs tonight at Wrigley with Kyle Harrison on the mound. Strong pitching and just enough offense fueled the Brewers' 5-2 win Tuesday. Here's manager Pat Murphy.
12: Usually you don't win games if you're striking out with a man on third less than four times. And four good hitters who are hot. All of them are swinging the bat really good. But our guys hung in there. They played hard. They were relentless. They kept going after it.
3: Our coverage of tonight's game starts at 6:05 on WTMJ. And former Packers quarterback Aaron Rodgers says the upcoming season will be his last. The four-time NFL MVP signed a 1-year deal to return to the Pittsburgh Steelers and will reunite with new Steelers head coach Mike McCarthy. McCarthy and Rodgers were together in Green Bay for 13 years.
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3: All right, thanks for hanging out with us on this Wednesday. Want to get right to

0: do this, the second of five honorees for WTMJ. And Waterstone Bank's salute to service is police officer Sean Berger, a 25-year veteran of the Milwaukee Police Department and the lead trainer for the department's canine program. This is his story.
1: Hi, this is Officer Sean Berger with the Milwaukee Police Department Canine Unit. I'm the current handler of Canine Apollo and former handler of Canine Rocky.
2: Hi, this is Amy Berger. I'm nominating my husband, Officer Sean Berger, for the WTMJ Salute to Service Award.
1: I've been an officer for 24 and a half years, been on the Canine Unit for 14, the current head trainer for the unit for the past 8 years.
2: His dedication for the past 25 years to the police department and the community has been stellar. He's developed so many amazing relationships with people. When we have events like at Summerfest, he loves talking to anybody who will listen about canine stuff.
3: You had the legendary Rocky. That was an amazing dog.
1: He was like a light switch. He'd be very friendly around kids and people and would kind of force you to pet him. And then when you flip the switch into police mode, he was very strong-willed and did the job to the best of his ability. I try not to compare any dog to him.
2: When some of these events that you go to, you see some of the same people and you get to recognize their face. Well, how are you doing? How's Rocky? And everybody knows Rocky.
3: And the newest partner is Apollo.
1: I went with Canine Apollo because it was the first non-German shepherd on our department's history, so he's a Dutch shepherd, and I thought later in life I would need a smaller dog to not yank me around. So he's a 58-pound dog compared to my 95-pound dog, and he pulls twice as hard. Being he's 8 years old, you think he was two. He just go. Not having a human partner and having a canine partner has been a blessing for the last 14 years. Well-trained and have saved me on many accounts. Just the physical presence of a dog can eliminate a lot of things. Reduce conflict between suspect and the officers and have a peaceful surrender.
3: What's the even top two things you've taken away from your career in public safety?
1: I think people that you get to meet, citizens, your fellow coworkers and stuff, and the camaraderie that you share, the banter, those are what I will take away from 25 years, the friendships that you make and stuff like that. And you hear Canine Apollo and Rex.
2: He's just built some really good, strong relationships in the community that way.
1: You hand somebody a leash and you never know how it's going to go. Everyone's, it's a dog, it's easy, it's whatever. There's a lot of hours of training that go into it. I hope what people take from me is that I did my best to put a good canine team on the street along with the other canine teams on our unit, that we trained them the best. We want to be the top tier.
2: He's passionate about the canine unit. He wants to make sure before he leaves that the young guys are coming in, continue with the passion to hopefully keep the program going for Milwaukee for decades after he's gone.
3: What does Salute to Service mean to you?
1: I love it that people take the time to honor people that serve. This award that you're presenting me with is for everybody that wears a uniform. Just recognize that the service that you did, not my personal service, but the men and women that go out on the street on a daily basis to make people safe. Thank you so much, everybody, for supporting our unit and for the 25 years that I've had to work for the department, and be safe and back each other up.
0: Love that. That is the 5 o'clock reset. 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
3: Traffic and weather begins with Debbie Lozaga. How we doing, Deb?
4: We still have this left lane blocked on westbound 94, right about at 175 to turn northbound. It is a broken down vehicle kind of stuck in traffic there. So delays coming in from before 27th Street, and that stays slow all the way past that, all the way to Holly Road. You'll be back on the brakes from Highway 100 all the way past Moreland Road, and then from Springdale to Highway 164. Eastbound 164 all the way past Barker Road. You're back on the brakes from 76th Street all the way to 35th. We got southbound 43, kind of a hefty ride from Capitol Drive all the way through the Marquette down to the KK River crossing, with the northbound side slowing down from around Beecher all the way up to North Avenue. I'm Debbie Lozaga with your WTMJ Time Saver Traffic.
3: The WTMJ 5-day forecast tonight: partly cloudy, a low of 43 degrees. Tomorrow, sunny, cooler, a high of 60. Friday, chance for rain in the afternoon, a high of 61. Saturday, cloudy, 66. Sunday, partly cloudy, a high of 74 degrees. Right now, clear skies and 49.
5: 517 on WTMJ. For the past several years, professionals in the aquatics industry have taken their expertise, come together to clean up Pewaukee Lake. We have Paul Peschel with us, regional manager for Aquamoon, and Michael Haynes, right?
6: Correct.
5: He is the owner of Underwater Connection. So can you tell me about how you get into scuba gear, you go into Pewaukee Lake, and what do you find?
7: Well, we find a lot of tires and plastic bags, a lot of bottles, cans.
5: You found a whole sink this year.
7: Yeah, we found everything, including the kitchen sink. So it was a really fantastic time this year. We got a tank top that said day drinking. You had me at day drinking, and you know, just a bunch of trash. So we got it all taken care of off the bottom of Pewaukee Lake.
5: And that's really nice of you. Text WATCH if you want to see the video of it. 855-616-1620. WATCH. Michael.
6: Yes.
5: You provided all the scuba gear.
6: Yes.
5: How far deep did you guys get?
6: I think in that range, you were mostly in, what, 30 feet of water at the deepest?
7: At the deepest, yeah. Usually we go where the trash is. So it's at the end of docks, near party islands and areas like that. So it can vary from like 4 feet all the way to 30.
3: How's the visibility?
7: Terrible.
3: Is it mostly by feel? Do you have flashlights? Do you have sonar? If it's at 30 feet, not very visible, how do you do your job?
7: Usually we have like 4 to 5 feet of visibility, and we're just going around, you know, near the bottom and taking a look.
6: Yeah, it usually starts out a little bit nicer, but once the divers get on the bottom and start pulling stuff up, then the silt kicks up and it gets a little bit lower. So sometimes it's kind of like braille diving where we kind of do by feel, but that'll usually go away eventually and you can start finding more stuff and move out of that cloud for a little while.
5: Well, it was a beautiful day when you did it recently. Text WATCH to 855-616-1620. So there is a lot of beer cans.
6: Oh, yes.
5: What does that do to our environment when you find tires, for example? I would never think, I need to get rid of my tire and I'm going to throw it into Pewaukee Lake.
7: So tires actually have a lot of zinc and lead in them. So that's obviously not good. And then a lot of, you know, plastics and stuff like that do degrade over time. So that obviously is not good for our environment. I think most of the tires that we find are just boat bumpers, like old boat bumpers. Oh. They use them on the docks.
3: Okay.
7: And they just end up in the lake because of a bad driver or a bad storm. But thankfully, you know, what's really essential is our partnership with Muskellunge Club of Wisconsin. They provide boats so we can take all this heavy stuff and put this

0: trash in their boats and then they can ferry it back. Without them, we'd have to carry it back to shore and
1: be a lot more work.
0: It'd be a lot more work.
2: What's the most unusual thing you've ever found?
0: I think the kitchen sink was very unusual, for sure. And then I found a carp spear.
3: Oh, wow.
0: Which was kind of cool.
3: You found keys?
2: Keys?
3: A whole thing of keys?
0: Mm-hmm. We found a phone 1 year.
3: Oh, that's right. That might have been your phone, Paul.
2: I know, Paul. Ever anything valuable? Have you found anything really valuable?
0: The phone probably was the most valuable.
1: In previous years, other cleanup dives, we found full cases of soda, full bottles of liquor.
2: Wow.
1: We found a bicycle, a full extension ladder. Yeah, it's crazy what falls in the lakes over the years and people forget about or give up on.
3: Wow. Yeah, construction cone. I always wonder where those go. You found a few of those. In muck.
2: Are you worried ever about finding a body or finding something connected to a crime? That must be our business, Julia. That's where our mind goes.
3: I said, Paul, what if you found like a human head or something,
2: right,
3: or a leg?
0: Well, thankfully we have not, and I don't plan on it. But that would be obviously.
3: He said that's why they don't go that deep.
2: Seriously, if you find a leg with a concrete cinder block around it, then yeah, you don't want to be dealing with that. Are you guys disappointed in all the stuff that you find? We're grateful you're doing it, but Paul, we know you a little better than you, Michael, and we know how you feel about conservation.
0: Mm-hmm.
2: All this crap is ending up in the lake. Maybe both of you want to weigh in. It's disappointing, isn't it?
0: Well, yeah. I mean, we all have to do our part. And I think that was how I kind of came up with this idea to do this event originally, is how can I better my community through our skills, you know, through my skills as a diver, and you know, obviously my coworkers that all join in. So it's, you know, it's disappointing, but you know, accidents happen too. So things go wrong, and a bag flies out of your window, and you can't stop it. So.
3: I know. I was just at Esterbrook Park, and we go around this pond, and Jason was telling me, stop, don't go get that, and there's this big Walmart bag, John, that flew into the pond. It would have choked a turtle or something.
2: So, Michael, I think you wanted to weigh in on that question.
1: I was just going to say that I don't think most people put stuff in the lake on purpose. I think it is mostly accidents, or maybe that's what I want to believe. So it is, I think, mostly accidental. And if you look back, you know, 50, 70 years, people were dumping garbage in lakes. They just didn't know any better. It was just a way to, out of sight, out of mind, you know, put it out in the ice in the wintertime. It's come spring, it's gone. We don't think about it. I think today most people are pretty good about not purposely putting stuff in there. But unfortunately, accidents do happen. And that's why every year we can keep doing it. And there's always going to be new stuff for us to take off the bottom.
3: Did you guys find money at all? Like change or anything?
2: Coins.
1: Not this time.
2: Spanish galleon coins.
1: And if we did, I'm not telling the IRS.
3: Yeah, there you go. He is Paul Peschel, the regional manager for Aquamoon, and Michael Haynes, the owner of Underwater Connection. Gentlemen, thank you so much for cleaning up Pewaukee Lake again.
1: Thank you for having us.
0: Thank you for having us.
2: Yeah, pretty cool. Let's leave the pictures up. So if you want to see these, pretty incredible stuff, text the word WATCH to 855-616-1620. WATCH to 855-616-1620. All right, let's check the markets. Really good day for the markets. Lots of treasure there today. Everything in the green big time. The Dow was up 645 points. That's 1.3%. It's now back over 50,000. The NASDAQ was up 400 points on the day. That's 1.5%. The S&P 500 was up 79 points, more than 1%. And the Russell 2000 was up 70 points. That is 2.5%. 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
11: It's 5:30. I'm John Mercure. Your top story, more details about Raul Castro's indictment.
2: I'm Julia Fellow. Charges filed over the death threats at Brookfield Square.
1: I'm Debbie Lozaga. Southbound on 41, we've got backups from Good Hope Road, pretty solid all the way down to Capitol. On the northbound side, we've got delays from Mayfair Road off. to Hampton. We've got delays also on southbound 894 from Greenfield down through the Marquette all the way over onto eastbound 894 past Forest Home. So give yourself that extra time. We've also got westbound 94 backing up through the stadium interchange from 27th Street to Holly Road. Another accident at Moreland Road off on the right shoulder being taken care of. Right now we've got delays from Highway 100 out past that scene of that accident. I'm Debbie Lazaga with your WTMJ Time Saver Traffic.
2: Partly cloudy tonight, a low of 43 degrees. Tomorrow sunny and cooler, a high of 60 degrees. Right now in Milwaukee, it is currently 48 degrees.
11: From the WTMJ Breaking News Center, on the anniversary of Cuba Independence Day, U.S. federal prosecutors announced the indictment of former Cuban President Raul Castro. Castro is charged with 7 counts, including conspiracy to kill U.S. nationals. ABC News Justice Department reporter Alex Malin.
12: What we heard from Todd Blanch is that this indictment was built on the backs of years and years of not only prosecutorial work, but work by the intelligence community that they say proves and was able to prove to a grand jury by probable cause that Castro was involved in coordinating when he was a defense minister at the time and eventually ordering that basically planes that were being flown by that group could be shot down. And that is what they say drove the pattern that led to the shootdown of those planes.
11: The 94-year-old allegedly ordered an illegal attack that killed American civilian pilots who were trying to rescue people fleeing Cuba on rafts.
2: Emergency teams in New Mexico say 3 people were killed. More than a dozen first responders are being treated after a call to a home east of Albuquerque.
13: The mayor of Mountain Air, New Mexico, says there is no community-wide threat and that it's believed the substance was narcotics. When first responders went in, they found 4 people unresponsive in a home. 3 of the 4 died, but then 18 first responders were exposed to the unknown substance and had symptoms. They had to be quarantined. 2 of the first responders were listed in serious condition. Teams are now working to identify the deadly substance. Alex Stone, ABC News.
2: The legal troubles for former Milwaukee City Attorney Tierman Spencer are growing.
14: Spencer faces a new felony bail jumping charge tied to his pending money laundering case. According to a criminal complaint, Spencer is accused of violating a court order by contacting a key witness and leaving a voicemail about a possible real estate opportunity. Prosecutors believe the message was an attempt to influence the witness, just weeks ahead of trial set to begin June 1st. Spencer's attorney says he plans to file a motion to dismiss the new charge. Bail jumping carries a maximum penalty of 6 years in prison. Jessica Gatso, WTMJ News.
11: A man faces charges after threatening to kill the mother of his child at Brookfield Square Mall.
15: Police found 21-year-old Jamel Scott walking to the mall Sunday morning after texting the threats. Court documents show police chased Scott, causing him to hide at the Storm's golf range before surrendering. He was taken to the hospital for injuries. Police say he was combative in the squad. Scott now faces 4 misdemeanor charges. Elizabeth Linton in WTMJ News.
2: A man facing felony charges now after his 3 children died in a Thanksgiving apartment fire. He just made his first court appearance. His name is Joshua Kanan of Kenosha. He's charged with 3 counts of child neglect resulting in death. Court documents accuse him of being responsible for the fire starting. They also say that he took down the smoke alarm, left combustible materials on the stovetop, then left his children unattended when he saw a little fire that grew out of control. A judge set his preliminary hearing for Kanan for next month. He's out of custody right now on a signature bond.
11: Wisconsin is challenging a new federal student loan policy that state officials say could impact healthcare training programs.
16: Attorney General Josh Call joining a multi-state lawsuit against the U.S. Department of Education, arguing the rule unfairly limits loan access for some graduate and professional degree programs. The concern is that students training for careers like nursing, physical therapy, and speech-language pathology could face higher financial barriers. State leaders say that can make existing healthcare worker shortages even worse. The lawsuit argues the federal government changed eligibility rules beyond what Congress approved. Neil Doyle, WTMJ News.
2: With summer around the corner, more people will be riding their bikes, many turning to electric bicycles. Jake Newborn with the Wisconsin Bike Federation encouraging residents to do their research and know the rules when it comes to e-bikes.
17: You know, we don't suggest riding e-bikes on sidewalks because of the speed there, but I think a lot of people do ride on sidewalks because they are scared of riding in the road, scared of motor vehicles. And so that's a challenge that, you know, we've got to overcome there. But I think providing safer facilities like protected bike lanes, multi-use trails, things like that can help people feel safer.
2: In Wisconsin, e-bikes are treated the same way as traditional bicycles.
11: Wisconsin drivers are being urged to plan ahead for heavy Memorial Day weekend traffic. The Department of Transportation says more than 744,000 people are expected to travel on Wisconsin roads this holiday weekend. In the Milwaukee area, drivers can expect lane and ramp closures along I-94 between 70th and 25th Streets, along with slowdowns on I-41 near Burleigh and Good Hope. The DOT is reminding drivers to slow down in work zones and expect delays during peak travel times.
2: Time for a WTMJ sports update from the Gruber Law Office's One Call That's All sports desk. Kyle Harrison takes the ball for the Brewers tonight as they go for a three-game sweep against the Cubs at Wrigley. And Jacob Mizorowski, the Miz, struck out 8 in last night's win. Here's manager Pat Murphy.
18: He's showing us over and over he's that kid. You know, he's showing that to us over and over in that role. He did it last year in the postseason. He's doing it again this year.
2: The Brewers have won 10 of their last 12 games. Coverage of tonight's game starts at 6 o'clock right here on WTMJ. We are the home of the Brewers. In the NBA, the Dallas Mavericks fired former Bucks head coach Jason Kidd. And the Brewers take on the defending champion Thunder in Game 2 of the Western Conference Finals. And Aaron Rodgers says he will have his final year playing in the NFL with the Steelers, reuniting with former Packers coach Mike McCarthy.
11: It'd be more fun if the Packers were playing the Steelers, wouldn't it?
2: Yes.
11: Especially here, especially if he's announced it his last season, to have him come back as an opposing guy at Lambeau.
2: I'd love that.
11: Yeah. Outdoor Living Unlimited, WTMJ News Time, 537.
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11: All right, hope you are having a great Wednesday. Let's check in with meteorologist, TMJ4 meteorologist Lauren Larson. Lauren, how are you?
20: I'm pretty good. It's nice and sunny outside. How are you guys?
11: It's good. A little chilly, but it is sunny outside. We were talking earlier today about how gas prices, a survey says, are impacting the summer travel plans of Americans. Are you a road trip girl?
20: Yes. I know all about that because I grew up in Minneapolis, which is across the state from here. And my mom now lives in the northwestern part of Minnesota. If you look up Thief River Falls, that is right there by Canada, right there by North Dakota. It's about 10 hours from here. And I'm going to visit her next week.
11: Oh, my gosh. Okay. And you're driving, right?
20: Yep.
11: Do you do it all in one day or do you split up the drive?
20: Normally all in one, because if you split it in half, it's like 2 5-hour days, which sucks either way.
11: And you lose a day then. You're like cheated out of one of your days off.
20: Yeah. So I thought about maybe flying, but the flights are expensive from Milwaukee, Minneapolis up to those small airports.
11: Yeah, that's true.
2: Well, you're among 56% who plan to still keep their road trip in going. But that's down from 69% polled this same time last year. And that's because of the rising price of gas.
20: Yeah, that makes sense. I'm surprised that more than half are sticking with those plans. But, you know, when the weather's nice, especially in the Midwest and it's summertime, I guess people are sticking to those plans.
11: Well, and you made a great point, too. It's expensive to fly anywhere, too. That's like out of control right now. So that was a good point. What about the next few days? Chilly today, but sunny, as you said earlier. Can you give us the forecast maybe tonight, the next 5 days?
20: Yeah, I want to say early this morning, our temperatures only fell to 49 degrees in Milwaukee, which is normal for this time of year. It just feels that cold because it was so warm to start the week. So I had to give myself a little bit of a reality check with these cooler temperatures. Your daytime highs, however, we are sitting 10 to 15 degrees below normal for this time of year. Tomorrow, I'll start with tonight, sorry. Tonight will be even cooler. Lows in the mid to low 40s, I would say some spots near Fond du Lac even, falling to the upper 30s overnight. Partly cloudy skies, and then tomorrow, similar high temperatures. Mid 50s for most of us, maybe coming towards 60 as you look away from the lake, but more clouds, so not quite as nice and sunny as it is here today. With those clouds, we may have a few afternoon sprinkles, but nothing too significant to impact your Thursday. Friday will be a little bit warmer, highs reaching 61 degrees, but mostly cloudy skies, ending the day with some rain showers Friday night into the weekend. Now, this weekend does look to be warmer. We're back to normal in the upper 60s for Saturday, low 70s likely for Sunday, and then 72 degrees is your forecasted high for Memorial Day Monday. I don't think any day this weekend will be a complete washout, but we are still keeping an eye on the chance for some showers late Friday night, Saturday afternoon, and again into Sunday.
11: All right. Thank you, Lauren.
20: 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Enjoy the rest of your day.
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1: Backups on 43, starting just before Good Hope Road down to about Bender, and then back on the brakes from Capitol Drive down through the Marquette. all the way to Howard Avenue. The northbound side is going to be a bit backed up, basically from Kilbourne up to North Avenue. Westbound 94, you got backups from 27th Street to Holly Road. And then again, from just west of Highway 100, all the way past Moreland Road. Eastbound's backed up from Highway F to Barker Road. And then from about 76th Street

0: through to 35th. And then, of course, you got your delays through the construction zone on 41 from Good Hope Road down to Capitol Drive, northbound from Mayfair Road up to Hampton. I'm Debbie Lazaga with your WTMJ Time Saver Traffic.
1: Schedule has been out for a little while now, the Packers schedule, and folks are already lining up. Which games are they going to try to buy tickets to? Do I go on the road this year? What can I afford? We've got you covered. Travis Loftus is the manager of Ticket King. He's based in Green Bay mostly, just a block from Lambeau Field. That's pretty good. Travis, good afternoon.
2: Good afternoon, folks. Thanks for having me. Hopefully you guys are having a great day.
1: Yeah, we are. We hope you are, too. So before we start talking about a couple specific games, when the schedule came out, as a guy who deals in tickets for a living, how did you kind of evaluate? What are the first things you look at? What were your initial impressions?
2: Yeah, we initially always like to look to see how many noon games we have or how many night games we have. That has a lot of variance on how much we pay and how much we retail tickets for. And then we also look at holidays as well. That's kind of a big deciding factor on things.
1: Not many noon games. I mean, it's less and less, it seems like, every year.
2: Yeah, it's unfortunate for the home. We have two noon games, and they're both, they could be flexed as well, which is unfortunate because a lot of people like to go to the noon games here at Lambeau.
3: Which one is the most expensive?
2: Yes, it is the Chicago Bears game. And in October, that is by far the most expensive ticket we have this year.
1: Right now, and we know it could change, what would it cost you to get in the door?
2: Yes, it's kind of an unprecedented number at this time. We're looking at over $600 a ticket right now.
1: Whoa!
3: Right, I was looking.
1: That is so expensive. Is that the most for a regular season home game you can remember?
2: Yeah, it's like I said, it's unprecedented from what I've seen over the last 15 years. The rivalry's back on. The Bear fans are all juiced up. I mean, and obviously the Packers and Bears are both great.
1: Both gold games, the Milwaukee games, are divisional games. One is that Bears game you just mentioned. The other is the Vikings. How does that impact the prices when the Milwaukee games are divisional games? And neither at night, by the way, this year.
2: Yeah, I mean, it's awesome that the gold package got both the divisional games. Those always demand a little bit more money just because of the rivalry. And with them not being a Sunday night or a Thursday night, it definitely helps things out.
3: Which one is the least expensive home game?
2: Yeah, right. As of right now, I would say the Houston Texans, which is January 4th, a Monday night in January, which could get a little breezy and chilly.
1: So the Bears-Vikings games, who we just talked about, they're in the flex window, right? Isn't it like the first month that they guarantee they won't flex a game, and then is it week 5 or so that they have the right to flex games?
2: Correct, yep. Week 5 is when they can first start flexing games. So theoretically, they could flex that Packer-Bear game, but let's hope they keep it where it's at.
3: Yeah, and that's earlier in the season, John, and it's not that bad of weather. October 11th?
1: Yeah, that's true. That's going to be great weather,
3: really
1: likely.
3: Good weather.
1: But if the hype stands true, Travis, wouldn't it seem like there's at least a chance that game could be flexed?
2: Yeah, very well, depending on how both teams come out of the gate. I mean, it very well. I mean, if both teams are playing well, unless they have that game protected on the station, that might be the only thing that will save that.
1: I want to ask you about, you know, in the last few years, it's gone to non-conventional TV and streaming services that carry the games. I think the Packers have a couple of games on Prime. They have a couple of games on Netflix. So here in Wisconsin, they will be carried over the air. You'll still be able to see them. What's the impact when you think about across the country? You won't be able to see the Packers games unless you have Netflix. You won't be able to see the Packers games unless you have Prime.
2: Yeah, it's very unfortunate, especially a lot of the elderly people that don't have a lot of the streaming services, nor they know how to use it. I mean, it's tough. I mean, you almost have to have 5 or 6 different platforms to watch your team, which is not fun or easy.
1: Yeah, my dad almost lost his mind. So I told my dad a couple of days ago that the Packers are on Netflix and Prime. He lives in Northern Illinois, and he just about lost his mind. He doesn't even know what Netflix is. He literally asked me how you spell that. And then he said, "You're willing to come down and put up an antenna on my roof, right, so I can get the Milwaukee stations." It's just really, but this is the way we're going, right? Does it seem we'll see more of this in the future, likely than less?
2: I believe so. I think that's where the NFL is going. Obviously, that's where the money is made. I mean,

0: it could be the end of cable TV. I feel like if they keep continuing this way, because sports drive a lot of things. So it will be interesting how things shake out in the next couple of years with that.
1: How is your business competing with a changing landscape?
0: As far as with the
1: SeatGeek,
0: networking or
1: apps. Yeah. And
0: yeah.
1: Different types of things like that.
0: Yeah, it's always ever-changing. It's kind of a rocket in how things are. I mean, we always have to kind of reinvent ourselves a little bit and kind of get ahead of the games. Yeah, there's always a lot of competition, and we try to set ourselves apart. We're local here in Wisconsin, and we give you the great customer service here and hope to help you out.
2: Travis Loftus is with Ticket King. They have places in Green Bay and Milwaukee. So, Travis, listening to you talk and looking at the schedule, it seems like earlier in the year that some of these prices on the secondary market could be more aspirational than reasonable, optimistic. We don't know how good some of these teams will be. How often is it that prices that seem really high right now when we're all jacked up end up dropping quite a bit if teams don't perform like we'd expected?
0: Yes, that definitely happens. If a team comes out of the gate 0-2, everyone's down in the dumps, and they're like, oh, we stink, and then the prices will come down. But, yeah, everything's a little bit overinflated because everyone's all excited and ready to go for the season, and things will kind of wean down a little bit right before summer and then pop back up right before the season starts again.
2: The home opener is a Thursday night game. It's against the Falcons on September 24th. After being on the road for 2 weeks, how does that game look pricing-wise?
0: Yeah, that's one of our softer games, unfortunately, for an opener that I've seen in a while, just being week three into the season. And on a Thursday night, it makes it real tough for fans to come into town. I mean, hopefully the Packers can start 2-0 or 1-1, because if they go 0-2, that game could dip down quite considerably in price.
1: Well, you know, Micah Parsons, he's expected to come back in October or possibly November. So does that look like it could boost some sales once he starts coming back?
0: Oh, yeah. As soon as we signed him last year, we saw a significant uptick in sales just for the upcoming game. So, yeah, him coming back will definitely help things. Won't hurt anything, that's for sure.
2: Travis, do you guys have a way to track where the tickets are sold to? Like, I'm looking at that Cowboys game at Green Bay in October. Cowboys sometimes travel well. Is there a way to know, like, what percentage of the tickets you sell are sold to Wisconsin zip codes versus are maybe sold to somewhere else in the country?
0: That I wish we did. Unfortunately, it does not show that to us. So it just kind of, that I don't have that information, unfortunately.
2: Do you hear from people in other markets that, you know, look up Ticket King and say, I'm in Atlanta, I'm in Dallas, and they call you seeking tickets?
0: Oh, yeah. We definitely have people from all over the place. I mean, heck, we got people from Germany that will call us looking for Packer tickets as well. They got a big contingent of fans over there. So, yeah, most definitely.
2: There's one preseason home game this year. Is there any market for that as well at all?
0: I mean, preseason is usually pretty soft. As of with only having one, it's been pretty good so far. The time of date are still to be determined. Once they kind of nail that down, I think things will pick up for it as well.
1: Are you a Rodgers fan?
0: Yeah, I mean, somewhat. He's kind of out there, but yeah, I like him as a player.
2: If he sells tickets, Travis is a fan.
0: yes, he does.
1: I wish that there was an actual, you know, during the season, there's a preseason game, but I wish there was one against the Steelers with the Packers this year.
2: Oh, that would be fun.
0: But we do got one. It's on the road.
2: It's preseason game, though, right?
1: Preseason.
0: Yeah, it's preseason. Yeah,
2: And it's the first one, so he won't even probably be in Pittsburgh. I mean, we'll be lucky if he's not on the beach somewhere for that game.
0: Right,
1: one of
2: those
1: quiet retreats.
2: Yeah. Hey, I asked you about people who buy tickets out of state to come here. You guys also deal in away games for the Packers, right?
0: That is correct. Yep.
2: Which of those games look really hot right now? When you look at the Green Bay away games, which away game is selling the best?
0: Yeah, I would say again, the Bears game is right up there with the game here at Lambeau. Usually it's vice versa. The game in Soldier Field is a little bit pricier, but this year the game in Lambeau is outtaking that one.
2: And that's a Christmas game. So do holidays impact demand for tickets one way or the other?
0: Yeah, most definitely they do. I mean, usually it's a more of a negative impact than a positive. It's great for TV, but as far as fans, people have plans with their family to do holiday with Christmas, whether it's Thanksgiving or whatnot.
2: The Detroit game. Your thoughts on the last game of the year? It's the date to be determined, the time to be determined, where it's going to be broadcast is determined. in your line of work, and as people sort through only, you know, 17 games to choose from, what's your thoughts on the last game of the year with all the uncertainty?
0: Yeah, the last game is usually out of sight, out of mind for fans and sellers. Unfortunately, that doesn't pick up for us until halfway through the season. Hopefully the team's doing well. That will drive sales. But obviously the other side of the coin is if the weather is bad, the team's bad, tickets are going to be dirt cheap for it.
1: Well, if you have any tickets you need to get rid of, you know John's number, and I'll give you my number.
0: I got you guys. Thank you. I appreciate that.
2: Travis Loftus, Ticket King, the manager of Ticket King. He's got a cool office. It's right there near Lambeau Field. They have a big presence here in Milwaukee as well. Travis, thank you so much for being with us. We appreciate it.
0: Thank you. Thanks for having me.
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4: Port Washington officials are set to consider a proposal to redevelop the downtown police and fire station block into a 20-unit luxury townhome project as the city advances plans to relocate its public safety facilities. A second major residential project in the Kenosha Harbor District is moving forward, with a 212-unit luxury apartment building planned for Block B that could break ground before the end of the year. UW Credit Union is expanding its Milwaukee area footprint with a $3.6 million purchase of a Brookfield office building, where it plans to consolidate staff and create capacity for future growth. I'm Juan Lasso with MilwaukeeBusinessJournal.com on 620 WTMJ.
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4: 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Pro Armstrong is on the move. 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It's gone!
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7: Dr. Peter Stafford, the American doctor infected with Ebola while working in the Democratic Republic of Congo, is in stable condition in a German hospital. Dr. Satish Pillai, the CDC's incident manager for Ebola response, with an update on the conditions of Dr. Stafford's close contacts.
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20: It is another crisp evening on the north side of Chicago. It is breezy, but there are no clouds, and it is dry, and the sun is shining. So we will have Game 3 of the Brewers and the Cubs here tonight as Milwaukee looks to sweep Chicago in this first meeting of the 2026 season. Hello, everybody, and welcome to the On Deck Show, built by Menards, alongside Josh Maurer and our producer and engineer, Kent Sommerfeld. Lane Grindle with you here tonight. This will be a good matchup on paper between two arms that were acquired in the offseason. Edward Cabrera for the Cubs. He was their prize offseason addition. He's really struggled of late after a good start on the mound for the Cubs. It'll be Kyle Harrison, who is the most experienced pitcher in the Brewers rotation, if you can believe that. And he's off to a great start, of course, as well this year. So the left-hander takes the ball for Pat Murphy here tonight. Should be a good one as the Brewers go for a sweep against the Cubs. We'll talk to Josh Maurer when we come back after this on the On Deck Show, built by Menards, on the Brewers Radio Network.
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20: 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Brewers and Cubs getting ready for Game 3. Brewers looking for a sweep after taking the first two games of this series. And Josh Maurer joining me now from our broadcast position. And Josh, the Brewers face an arm in Edward Cabrera. He was a big offseason addition for the Cubs, and he got off to a great start through his first two starts, but he's really struggled of late. In fact, he's allowed 8 home runs in his last 5 starts.
24: Yeah, and if you look at what he's done since those first two starts of the year, he's given up 3 or more runs every time. So that's 7 starts in a row that the numbers don't look that great. When you see the stuff that Edward Cabrera...
25: 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Thank you for tuning into the 620 WTMJ stream. 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Thank you for tuning into the 620 WTMJ stream. 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The stream is temporarily disabled due to a live sports broadcast that has local blackout restrictions. 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The stream is temporarily disabled due to a live sports broadcast that has local blackout restrictions.